0: broken up by a good old filter hits me every time.
1: Oh, yeah. The more serious it is, the better.
0: Yes.
1: Yeah. If you just have somebody sitting there in a purple mustache while they're while you're reading about their rape allegation, it's pretty solid.
0: There's certain things I'm just a sucker for, and that is definitely one of them. Okay.
1: Oh, yeah.
0: Now, what I'm not a sucker for, Dave, I don't know about you. I'm not a sucker for moms murdering their kids. I have this weird line, this weird funky line I've been developing over my life, thinking, you know, maybe you shouldn't murder your kids. And now we have this case with Lindsay Clancy, and there's a new development here. We're going to get into that because it's just some of the video I'm about to show you is completely insane. Let's do the doxed holdout juror.

0: 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I'm Stu Bergier, along with Dave Landau.
1: Ahoy, and we meet again.
0: We do. In fact, we have a big, big development happening in the next, was it 24 hours? The Dave Landau special about to be released. Is it really here, Dave?
1: We're getting close. 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Check it out, 7 p.m. Eastern, tomorrow. Be there. Please hit the hype button, hit the like button, subscribe, all that good stuff. I'm not somebody who normally says that. You all who know me know I've probably never said those words. So do it for me, please. It's appreciated.
0: Yes, do it. Do it. Look, it's just part of your role in society, right? We all have our role in society. Part of our role in society is to click like or follow or something about 27 times a day. That's just what we're supposed to do now. It's part of the world. Back in the day, you were supposed to go to work. Now you're supposed to click like a bunch of times per day. If you're doing both, we appreciate it. So thanks so much. And also, DaveLandau.com, all the other tour dates after the special. You can watch the special. You got to do that. And then you can go all over the place, Colorado, Utah, Pennsylvania, Ohio, Michigan, South Carolina. Lots of great dates coming up before the election, actually, before the
1: end
0: of the
1: year. Yes, indeed.
0: So lots of time to go see Dave, DaveLandau.com. Get your tickets there as well. And then we have Predictable with Stu. We are, of course, a show that I do about prediction markets and how they affect the news and, of course, the election, a big part of that. One of our big announcements that just happened, we're coming to Blaze TV as well. If you're a Blaze TV subscriber, which, of course, you should be. We will be on your Blaze TV feed as well. Predictable with Stu coming soon to Blaze TV. I don't know when that starts. We try to get an answer on that. I don't remember when it starts. I hear good news and then I don't pay attention to the rest of the call. So anyway, I'm excited to come to Blaze TV as well.
1: It's good to zone out in meetings. I do the same. Yeah. So I couldn't tell you either. I'm sure they told me and I didn't hear it. But I know it's soon.
0: It's soon. I was too busy clicking like and the hype button on your special. So I couldn't help myself. I didn't hear any of it.
1: It's your duty.
0: I want to bring up this, because we talked about this Lindsey Clancy thing. And honestly, Dave, I think after we talked about it, it was like, I don't want to talk about this again. It's too depressing. Like, one of the things that I like about not having to do, you know, a show where, like, you know, because I did the Glenn Beck show for many, many years. We talked about lots of those serious topics. And we come over here and it's like nice to have some fun and it's not quite as dark. Prediction market show, don't have to get into this stuff as much. But this story has been all over the place. And I'm fascinated about what it reveals about our country and a lot of people in the media, including Gayle King. Now, Gayle King, she was good friends with Oprah. I feel like that's how people know her. She was also a newswoman in Connecticut for a long time. I mean, she knew Glenn way back in the day. Like, you know.
1: Oh, wow. Okay.
0: Yeah. Like, she was, you know, again, like that sort of local radio host to local TV host. Sort of, they weren't like buddies, but they knew each other at one point.
1: Pretty it sure. wasn't the Glenn and Gayle morning show?
0: No, it was not that type of relationship.
1: Where they had coffee.
0: and, like, I don't find her to be the most offensive person in the media.
1: Oh, not by far.
0: Right? Like, I you know, again, she seems fine. I
1: have no issue. Yeah. It's not like I'd watch the show, but no. I don't watch much anyway. So I'm not going to pretend I'm a fan, but no, yeah. She's not the most by far.
0: Right.
1: Like, Oprah, on the other hand.
0: Yeah. Oprah goes to places sometimes. I will say too, like, you know, it's not like, you know, Rachel Maddow, right? Like, or, Joy Reid, right? Like, it's not someone that now, but maybe I'm just missing this because I don't see a lot of her content. Cause I thought it was a massively revealing moment in front of cameras, which occasionally do catch those. Gayle King stunned.
1: Well, she's the only one who asked the question.
0: Yeah. Yeah. Yeah, Gayle King stunned after learning dissenting Clancy trial juror was a black man. Now, I want to play this clip for you because it's not making the rounds in the way that I would think it would. This is amazing.

0: What an amazing clip, Dave. I mean, what she has... Now, again, to her, the good outcome here is that this woman who killed her children does not go to prison, I guess, right? Like, her being let off would have been the right outcome. So she can't believe that someone with black skin could possibly do this bad thing. That is what she's saying. I thought it was white. It would have worked if it was a white person because they do bad things all the time. But now I'm finding out that it's a black person and my whole world is shaken. I need a moment with that thought. That is incredibly revealing.
1: Oh, it's incredibly revealing, but I don't even think it's that deep. I think they were pushing the narrative. Mm. So when she found out that it was a black guy holding out, and favoring that they don't kill children, she had to sit back and go, oh, this is the wrong angle we took from the jump.
0: Mm.
1: I think is really where it's coming from.
0: We were looking to blame a white man for this, and now we can't do that.
1: Correct.
0: Where does our programming go for the next 6 months?
1: And, well, not only is it blame, now we have to kind of say he's the good guy.
0: Yeah.
1: Like, you have to now flip it, and which is what it would have been initially had they have known he was black since the beginning, which here's why I loved it. I put up a clip about how I wanted to see the jurors be 12 black grandmothers.
0: Yes, it's a great
1: and it
0: clip.
1: Got a lot of thank you. And I got a lot of flack from both sides because, you know, you get a little bit of stuff that's like, oh, 40-year-old grandmothers that was like racist. And then you get some other stuff that was, you know, just liberals attacking, saying it's women, stay out of their business. My point was, is growing up where I grew up and people that I've worked with, if you are a black woman who's made it to like 80 years old, and you have your grandmother and you've raised kids, you are no nonsense. That jury would have lasted 5 seconds in making that decision to find her guilty. But I just didn't say anything. So for 4 days, 3-4 days, I got attacked right up until the moment that clip came out and they found out the guy was black. And those comments stopped immediately.
0: Because you called it. Point. You basically predicted the entire outcome of the case.
1: Dude, I'm telling you. Like, you can say, well, why don't they take care of their teenagers to do teen riots? Like, I saw all those comments. I'm like, because that's not who I'm talking about. I'm referring specifically to grandmothers that are good, decent, hardworking people, just like, you know what I mean? Like, yeah. I'm telling you, this is what it would have come down to. And there's a value of life in a court case where you see that the black guy above, let's be honest, white liberal women was going, nope,
0: no. And he's not the hero somehow. Like, and you'd think the media, who likes to look at these issues through the lens of skin color and likes to typically judge the issues based on that, right? They've said it to us. They've said how important it is to us. And so they will do this normally and take the if they can find a way to make the African American juror the hero of the story, you'd think they would, and instead they're not, which is weird to me. It's like, I mean, look, the way I look at this case, and I know it, we talked about it at length, I don't want to get into it again, but like, you know, yes, there are complications. Yes, there are some circumstances that are abnormal in these types of cases. But at the end of the day, this woman killed 3 people, okay? And so the person who was wanting to hold her responsible for that, to me, just at a very generic 50,000-foot level, is the good guy, right?
1: Like, yeah, they're trying to impugn the juror and make a child killer look favorable.
0: Yeah.
1: And that's so the weird part I don't understand, and now it's getting into doxing, saying who he is. Like, we can get more into it, but yeah, it's pretty astonishing how they're deciding, like, okay, well, what do we go with here? Race, or do we keep this men versus women? Do we, like, they don't know what way to take it. And a lot of people are saying horrible stuff, like, especially on TikTok about this guy. And I'm sure you have some articles on that,
0: yeah,
1: but I saw a video, and it made me furious. It's a woman just laying in her house going, this man they dug up and he is in debt. and she's liberal. I'm going, do you understand?
0: Your whole government philosophy is debt.
1: Your whole thing. Well, not only that, like when it comes to reparations, the whole thing is there's a systemic racism built in, so they have no choice but to be in debt, and then the reparations would then fix that debt. Also, you're in such an ivory tower, you don't even realize most people are in debt, whether it be a mortgage or a house, whatever.

0: it is that you have.
1: Everybody, the majority, everyone has some sort of debt. Everybody does,
0: except for this lady who can sit around and do TikToks all day, who doesn't have to worry about it, and thinking that saying the juror's in debt somehow puts her in like this higher position. The level of not grasping what your own side means and just trying to look good for likes is. It's mind bending. It's mind blowing.
1: It's just in that moment too, Dave. Right? Like it's like in this moment, it feels like the right thing to say. It feels like it will advance. I can get likes on this thing. It doesn't matter if it's inconsistent with everything else I believe or everything else I've ever said on the same website. Which, you know, again,
0: or if you're unaware of the fact that you're insulting 95% of the country,
1: he's in debt
0: with your take.
1: All right, let me give you another one, Dave. Another revealing moment. I think this is from one of the jurors who, again, their complaint here is that this guy who's holding out to hold her responsible for these murders wasn't, you know, listening to the way he was supposed to judge the case. I think, you know, like, everyone knows that she did this. I know there's weirdos on TikTok that say that she didn't, but she's admitted that she actually committed these murders. The question is whether these murders should come to that level legally, right? Should she go to prison, or was she insane, temporarily insane at that time, whatever. So here is one of the jurors talking about her thought process as she's judging this case.
2: We knew that this was a turning point. And this would be something that could change something to make it better for other women in the future, for other families. You know, justice for those children is this never happening again.
1: So good.
0: So,
1: because it's just first of all, it's like they ain't coming back. It's like, we still get justice. I understand that we can't do anything to bring them back, but that's not a good argument here. And secondarily, Dave, just quickly, it is precisely your job as a juror to not judge what this is going to do for other people. That is absolutely against what you're supposed to be doing in a jury situation. You're only supposed to apply it to the case you're looking at. You're not supposed to make a statement for women in the future. You can do that on TikTok. You can't do that in a jury room. You're not supposed to. And the fact that she was thinking about that and letting that influence her is incredibly revealing. Sorry, Dave. Go ahead.
0: No, I couldn't agree with you more. I was going to say the same thing. It's to look at it and go, this is our time to shine, ladies. And you go, no, this isn't. This is if she had postpartum or if she had psychosis. And if you want to look at that and the way that I've seen them contrasted to men and say, well, men have psychosis. Yeah. And they've been put to death for the exact same crimes, and they should be. Mm-hmm. And the difference is me and Stu don't, you know, put on matching shirts and go down to the courthouse with our kids and be like, they should free this guy because he was moody. Right. Like that's not how that works. It's this exact case. And the idea that you're going to write some kind of legislation in this, which isn't what's going to happen anyway.
1: No.
0: It might end up being the result, a domino effect, that a butterfly effect, really, that she doesn't even know that she's putting in that could actually be very bad for women. But that she plans on, like, this is going to be some mark that they're going to leave on the world is not how you judge a case.
1: Yeah. And of course, you can see this because we see her on multiple major network interviews, right, as this juror, the same woman. She's going around this. She's not the only one doing it, but she likes the spotlight a little bit. She likes this a little bit. And you know, like, it's not supposed to be what this is about.
0: No, she's on how many shows? And then she says to Gayle King and one person of color, and everybody's going, but all you guys are crackers.
1: Yeah.
0: Everybody who we've interviewed is white. Wait a minute.
1: It's fascinating. And like, I have some sympathy for the case here of that, like, you know, like, this is like, it would be great if what comes out of this is immediately, right?
0: But the outcome here, you could maybe find a relative and not put them into a government program that screws them over even worse,
1: right,
0: and scares them and then ends up in a system. And I understand. That's scary, yes, too. Sorry, go ahead.
1: No, I'm glad you brought that up.
0: I understand her fear. I get that.
1: I'm glad you brought that up because I am not advocating for the government to take the kids. I do think that, like, you know, It seemed like people in the family understood this, that it was a real thing, and like having it taken more seriously in the future, who knows? Maybe it does prevent these things in the future, but that does not mean the people, because

0: one of the reasons why this connects with women, I think, and I will talk as an authority on all women. One of the reasons why I think it connects with women is because women have gone through, many of them have gone through something like postpartum depression, right? Where like it's serious and like it does change the way you are at times and you don't recognize yourself or your own thoughts. And like, it's a really serious thing. The difference between all of those women I'm talking about and Lindsay Clancy is those women didn't murder their children, right? Like that, that's the difference. Like the difference is not that postpartum isn't serious. The difference is you have to be held responsible or at least separated from society if you are capable in any way of doing that type of thing. And I don't know, like that seems to be a black and white part of this for me that a lot of society is missing.
1: And if it is a result of that, a lot of people have said more on TikTok than I've seen anywhere else, but if it is a part of society or is a part of the drug companies that are giving out drugs and giving them something that would create them to do this, it needs to be taken way more seriously. And it needs to be looked at by the people that are supposedly health professionals.
0: Mm. Yeah, very, very much so. By the way, this juror has been doxxed, it appears.
1: Yeah.
0: Lindsay Clancy, lone holdout juror, doxxed after blocking acquittal. NBC 10 Boston was digging into his private life, attempting to contact him in his home. They're saying that he had maybe a domestic violence situation at some point in his life. Again, these are all accusations. We don't even know the guy's name. They're going down this road. The Post reported he has a history of domestic violence allegations, which, again, I don't know what those allegations are, but again, we don't even know his name. We don't know. All we know is the color of his skin. And it's shocking that we're not able to just judge him that way, because that's what the media has been telling us to do for so long.
1: Right. And we don't know. Like, one, it's also, I believe it's illegal to dox someone, which people are now doing on the left. You're doing something that's horrible with liberal journalism and putting it out there for everybody to find this guy and judge him. And if you want to pull up everybody's history, everybody's thing on a jury, fine. But to go like, okay, well, he did. We don't know anything about any of these cases.
0: No.
1: And I was talking to a lawyer over the weekend she's a former lawyer. She was an excellent lawyer. And her husband is a very, very prestigious lawyer. And she was telling me, like, look, there are people who have basically had not similar thing with like killing the kids, but people have domestic violence issues because their children can end up doing something like, she knew a girl who was a 12-year-old who got an STD and she was trying to get out of the house. The stepdad blocked the door and he ended up getting a domestic violence charge when he was trying to do the right thing.
0: Yeah.
1: And it was on video. So it's like, you don't know what any of this is. Now, I'm not saying it could be that innocent or dark, but you don't know what happened to just throw that at somebody.
0: And the crazy part about it, Dave, is in every other situation, these same people, if we did have him on camera beating up other women in a domestic violence situation because of the color of his skin, they would tell us he should be innocent. But this is the one time where now that matters. Right. All of a sudden, the crimes matter because they don't agree with him on this particular case. It's insanity.
1: Because it's become a war of, you know, men versus women, which I guess is now a thing again. But it's become, men versus women as opposed to a race debate, a racial debate.
0: Dave, I don't want to get too profound here, but I just want to say this. It's almost like men are from Mars and women are from Venus.
1: You should write a book.
0: I want you to think about that.
1: I like that.
0: We have to go to commercial break. I want you to think about what I just said.
1: Why are women from the place that rhymes with penis?
0: I'm stunned you took it there, Dave. I'm stunned.
1: I know. It's shocking that my brain would ever go there.
0: We have where are we on time? My clock isn't working. How far into this break are we? Okay, well, you keep saying I have to wrap up. I'm asking how much time, like how long have we been doing the segment? I don't...
1: If your clock's not working, take Viagra.
0: All right, we got to take a break. We got a great guest coming up. We'll introduce you to him next. Buying a home is one of those rare situations where you can spend hundreds of thousands of dollars on something, maybe seen twice. It's really crazy. Sometimes you just see it online, and that's it. 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Maybe you walked through it for 20 minutes. You came back once. 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
8: Does it cover genital warts? 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
12: Unfortunately, no, I'm not interested in your penis and what's happening. 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
13: But I'm going to extend you over the client services.
8: Why?
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8: we
13: can't explain this.
8: We know it.
13: Guys, you guys are not understanding. Let me transfer you over.
8: You explained everything. We know exactly what you're talking about.
13: Yeah, but you're still fighting. But you're still trying to meet. I can't do it now. It's not my rules.
9: September 18th, Terrorizing Telemarketers, Volume 8.
14: We cannot cover up a crime.
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0: Our next guest has two big projects coming out this week, his album and video special titled Comedy Is Killing Me, as well as a brand new Terrorizing Telemarketers Volume 8 prank call album with Jim Florentine. We have released this Friday, September 18th. Don Jamieson, welcome to the program.
11: Hey, good to be with you, my buddy Dave, and my new buddy Stu now. This is awesome, man.
0: Yeah, thanks so much for joining us. This is, I mean, what is it like getting these telemarketers on the line? They must absolutely hate you at the end of these things.
11: Yes, that's the goal because, unless you curse or something, they're not supposed to hang up. So we drive them so crazy that they eventually do hang up because we got nothing going on in the daytime. So we can stay on with them for as long as we want. And, Dave heard the one little clip in there is a track we call Porn. And if you pre-order it, because somehow our computer kept pulling up a porn site. I don't know how that happened. But if you order it on Apple Music, it'll send you a receipt that says, your Apple account was used to purchase porn and other items. Make sure your kids aren't in your Apple account. Order the new album.
1: Well, it's funny because Don sent me actually some of the rough cuts when he was making the album. And one of the ways, it wasn't that one that I let my son listen to, but there is one, I don't want to give too much away, but they are convincing the guy to use Google Earth to help gurgle. That was the one. But to use Google Earth to help commit a crime. And it is so funny. And my son and I were driving to a baseball game and he was just in tears. So, you know, when like an 11-year-old is laughing very hard at a prank call, that adults are going to love it. That's just the reality, especially guys.
11: Yeah, it's Stu. I mean, yeah, Jim's 15-year-old son brings his friends over when we do the calls, and they stand at the top of the steps, and they just giggle the whole time. And I'm like, that's our humor level, 15 years old.
0: What's it like to be doing these things? Because I feel like every single person on Earth went through that period where they attempted to do these things, and you're one of like the two people on Earth who are actually good at them. I mean, what is it like still doing these today? Because it's one of those like art forms that every teenager wants to perfect and is of course terrible at it.
11: I love how you call this an art form, Stu. Thank you for elevating an asinine concept to an art form, especially for two middle-aged men sitting in a basement together. But a part of it is, you know, grow up in New Jersey, so no shame, that helps. Mm. And then, you know, most people are on the do not call list, you know, and so we're on the please call list. So, you know, anybody that calls, we'll answer the phone and we'll just go along with it. No matter what name they say, we'll go, you know, is this Navin Johnson? We go, yeah, this is Navin Johnson. And we just see where it goes after that. But yeah, this is Volume 8, which is incredible in this day and age. Like that, and the last one we did, Volume 7, actually went to number one on the iTunes charts. And I'm both equally proud and ashamed at that goal.
1: Well, and I remember remember your albums. I remember, of course, Jim doing all the prank calls. His special is coming out called Jersey Trash on the same day. Everything's being released the same day. Jim was special ed on Crank Yankers. One of my favorite ones you guys ever did, ever, was when you're dying in the bathtub as the old man and Jim is just staying on the phone while you drown to death.
11: Well, he had to get the, product, you know. It was a good deal, so it was like, you know, Grandpa was old anyway. He didn't have that long to go, so you know, he really, you know, whatever the telemarketer was offering was much more important than Grandpa's life.
1: It was to the telemarketer too, because she didn't hang up. She keeps telling you about the deal while she's hearing the guy die in the tub.
11: Right. And it took almost no convincing. You know, she's like, hey, maybe I should call back another time. No, this is good. That's all it took her to convince her to stay on the line while Jim's grandfather died in the tub.
0: It's just it's bizarre and totally consistent with the behavior I would expect from a telemarketer. That's exactly who I think of these people are. Now, are these like typically, are they like actual like normal telemarketers selling a product, or are they like scammers, are the type of people who are trying to like talk you out of your money? I mean, I guess it's probably one and the same.
11: Yeah, I mean, it's all a scam. I mean, how many people, Stu, have called you in the middle of the day and said, I got something that you got to have. And I swear to God, it's legit. Mm. It doesn't happen. They're all scam artists. They're like the COVID of phone scams, right? Because they prey on the elderly and the weak, and they're more annoying than Dr. Fauci ever was. So they deserve what they get. If they call us, they deserve what they get.
0: Mm. You not only have a terrorizing telemarketers volume, you have a new special coming out as well. Can you tell us about it?
11: Yeah, and I want to thank my friend Dave Landau for letting me plug a competing special.
0: It's unbelievable.
1: No, you're good.
0: It's unbelievable. This is Dave, because Dave never wants to promote his stuff. He never wants to be like saying, hey, I got all this. He'll do it. You know, it's always in the background, and he always feels bad doing it. And like, you want to bring on another comedian to promote another special coming out the same week? Not only one, but two. And he said yes, and it's just a great week for comedy. We've got three great specials coming out in the same week.
1: Yeah, it takes the chance of success a little bit off of me. So I have an excuse if it doesn't go well.
0: Oh, like, right.
1: Yeah, I underpromoted, you know. It was Don's fault.
0: Yeah. Yeah,
1: it landed as well. A lot of stuff that week. It's really, it's not me. It's whatever
11: it's
1: I can.
11: Like, it's not like we're Weird Al. I mean, I think we're all going to slot in there right where we need to. But yeah, I mean, listen, I'm, you know, this sounds like a band thing, but yes, this is my best album ever. It really is my strongest material. So for people who like me, I think you're going to love the audio and the video special. If you don't like me, the good thing is I die at the end. So you'll still at some point.
1: Where did you shoot at?
11: I shot it at a heavy metal bar in Brooklyn called Duff's.
1: Oh, that's right. Okay.
11: Yeah, Duff's is like a museum to hard rock and metal. Like everything on the walls is, you know, gold and platinum albums. Yeah, stage uniforms, you know, autographs, photos. The most mellow thing on the jukebox is Slayer. That's the kind of place this is. People slow dance the Slayer at Duff's, and they've never done a show there. So yeah, why not record a whole comedy special there and take a chance? But I could not be more happy with the way it came out. And there literally is an electric chair, not functional, but for the purposes of the special, it's functional. And at the end, the Undertaker, you know, the Grim Reaper tells me to go into the electric chair, and that's where I meet my demise finally.
1: That's awesome. Well, for people who may not know, I'm sure you do, but Don and Jim both hosted VH1's That Metal Show for years. Mm-hmm. So they've toured with tons of metal bands. Who's your favorite band that you toured with, if you're allowed to like pick one? What was the most, or maybe there's another way to phrase that. Who did you find interesting to tour with?
11: Well, this I love this story because it's the biggest heavy metal band in the world, number one. And number two, it's a great show business story to share with the kids out there who are full of hopes and dreams and thinking the comedy business is going to be wonderful and glamorous. So we opened, we did Metallica's Orion Festival, you know, Metallica. Wow. In 2012, did their own festival in Atlantic City, and they did a comedy stage because they love comedy, and they handpicked myself, Jim Florentine, and Jim Brewer to play the comedy tent. So essentially, we kind of opened for Metallica, which was, I mean, phenomenal. I mean, they're the biggest heavy metal band in the world. Lars Ulrich came down and introduced me to the crowd. James Hetfield came and sat in the tent while I was on and watched the show.
1: Wow.
11: And so it was just like this. And then thousands and thousands and thousands of metalheads watching. Like, I didn't breathe for the first 12 minutes, literally. And then finally, not finally, I mean, I was doing pretty well, but one joke got a really big laugh and then a huge applause. And I was like, that's right, mofo. I'm the king, baby. But I see them all looking off to my right. And I look over, and that's when Hetfield had walked into the tent and he was sitting on an amplifier. Oh, that was for him. But that was a great moment because then I had a chance to breathe and I did the rest of my set. And man, I don't think I slept that night. That was a Sunday. The following Thursday, I played the back room of a pizza place in North Jersey and bombed horribly. That's show business, folks.
0: That's putting your hopes and dreams into the electric chair right there.
11: That's yeah, into the pizza oven.
0: Well, this is great. I'm excited about this. I've been looking for an excuse to not listen to Dave's special. So now I've got multiple.
1: I appreciate it.
0: Yeah, no, it's great. There's a lot of great stuff coming out this week. So where can people find all this, Don?
11: I don't know. You just pre-order it.
1: Well, probably iTunes.
11: iTunes, all that stuff.
1: What's your website?
0: That's a good place to start.
11: My preferred. There's no website. It's just you like going, you find our social media and you pre-order it. There's links. I don't know.
0: I mean, this is the reality, right? We can always do the stupid tease at the end of these interviews, but people know how to find things on the internet, right? Like, what year is this? They'll be able to find it. The name of it is Comedy is Killing Me. It is Don Jameson, also Terrorizing Telemarketers, Volume 8. It's probably in the same places where Volumes 1 through 7 are. That's a good place to start. Go look there.
11: Yeah. iTunes is our preferable place because they actually... They pay a few shekels. Never mind Spotify unless you have to. But wherever you get it, man, just, you know, check it out. But watch Dave's special first so you could see, you know, so you have something to gauge mine by, you know, like, okay. So Dave made a special and Don made what he made.
1: You know? And then if you want to see us together, you can come out to Uncle Vinny's in May in Point Pleasant Beach, New Jersey.
11: Oh, nice. That's a hell of a lead up to that show.
1: Yeah. Yeah. So I'm going to really, we're going to announce two specials and then a nightclub in May.
11: Yeah. Yes. Now I see what you were talking about. Yeah. With the plugs.
1: Yeah. Not good at it. I realized that should have come earlier.
11: Yeah.
1: I could have just said nothing.
0: All right. It's Don Jameson. Comedy is Killing Me. The album video special out this week. Terrorizing Telemarketers Volume 8 as well this Friday, September 18th. The link to pre-order on Apple Music we'll put it in the description of today's episode. How about that? If you just don't know how to work the internet, if you're here, you're listening to the show, you got the description, look there. We'll put the link there. Don, really funny, man. Thanks so much for doing this. And I can't wait to check this out. I have to go back and listen to the Dying Grandpa one as well.
11: Absolutely. Yeah. Just so you dig into the archives and you'll feel like you're 12 again.
0: Yeah.
1: It is the best, for real.
11: Thank you, Dave. Thank you, Stu. I really appreciate you having me on.
0: Thanks so much for taking the time. We'll talk
1: to you
0: soon.
1: Thank you.
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5: Baron Cohen is in the news. He's a racist. We've just learned this completely. He's racist. 37,000 emails have been sent to theaters so that they do not show his new movie, Ali G, Who Is I? The new movie that he's coming out with. This was the, I think if I'm not mistaken, Dave, the first thing I ever remember from Sacha Baron Cohen, which was Ali G, this character who he's, I don't know, what is he playing? Like a rapper or something? I don't remember exactly the context of it.
6: Basically, basically a rapper, and he would go around and interview people from, I want to say like Dick Cheney to, I mean, it was some pretty serious interviews, and he would just go in as Ali G, and they wouldn't know who he was, and it was always a fascinating interview because he would just, he would just bomb the interview, and it was always pretty funny to watch. And the movie Borat, which I still think it was one of the hardest I've ever laughed in theaters at how unbelievably funny and inappropriate it was.
5: Yeah, I really laughed really hard at that as well when that came out. And, you know, and I laughed pretty hard at moments of Ali G, too. I remember it being funny, like, because he talked very strangely. He'd bring up really inappropriate things, but it felt like really earnest. Like this guy was really trying to do a good interview, but he wasn't. He really pulled that off well. It was 20 something years ago though. And I am not a fan at all, as you know, Dave, and I know you aren't, like, of this. Well, our standards have changed and now he can't do this character anymore. It's more of just like, I don't know, like I'm kind of done with that character from 20 years ago.
6: Well, everybody knows who he is, so it's either they're in on the joke or they're being paid to be on it. I mean, half the trailer is just people breaking.

0: aching because they know who he is. Yeah. It's sort of, it doesn't really make sense. Like when people didn't know who Borat was or Bruno, like when Bruno's the gay guy who goes camping with a bunch of really, really straight heterosexuals and then says that a bear ate everything in his tent except for these condoms. It's pretty funny. And it's like, but it's now been, I mean, that movie, I think, came out 15 years ago. So, yeah. I mean, he's now been in, you know, he was in, what was it, Talladega Nights, and then he was in a bunch of romantic comedies that were really bad. And it's just, I don't think there's any interest in it in the sense of the, it's played out.
1: Yes,
0: in very. Because we know the joke, and so does the people that he's playing the joke on. Like, I certainly don't think it's racist. If it's racist against anybody, it's probably Jews, and he's Jewish. I mean, the most of offensive stuff in Borat was against Jewish people.
1: Yeah, he doesn't seem to care, right?
0: There's roaches in the room, and he thinks the Jews have transformed, and he starts throwing money at them to get them to leave. Like, him making fun of him. So yeah. To get 37 emails, but by the way, we all know that sending emails because a movie shouldn't be shown and getting 37,000 of them, that doesn't at all build hype and give incentive for places to show a film.
1: I gotta say, I'm kind of skeptical, honestly. Like a promotional stunt. Like, oh gosh, everyone's calling him racist. This is a big controversy. In reality, I don't think there's controversy over this because I don't think people really care anymore about it. But we gotta take a break, Dave. Back in a second.
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4: 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He's got a special coming out this weekend. Jim Florentine has one as well this week. They have the he was the guy. 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If you missed that, we also have they also have a the prank calls that they're doing as well. Was it Terrorizing Telemarketers Volume 8? So you can check that out on iTunes. Of course, our own Dave Landau, who is going to have his special come out tomorrow night. 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So if you're like, gosh, I just want to see those Delaware primary results, though, it's going to be available on his YouTube page. You can check it out there, Gas Digital as well. And then also we'll be talking about that Delaware primary. That's the last one of the year. Starts September 15th. 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Early voting starts in 4 days for this election. It's absurd. 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The code is Stu and Dave. See you tomorrow.
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4: Happy Monday. Hope everyone is having a wonderful day, a wonderful week so far. God's eternal plan of redemption, last time I checked, is still going off without a hitch. Now, how do I know that? It's not by some special revelation that I got. It's by reading his word. I know how the story ends. So when we see that AI is going to kill us in 10 years, who knows how? Well, I can look at the end of scripture, which also tells me what the end of time looks like, and say, well, that's not what the God of the universe says. That's not how he says things are going to end. It's the same thing when people fearmonger about climate change, that climate change is going to end the world. But when we see God's promise to Noah that there is going to continue to be a season change until God wills that to stop, until the end of time that we read about in Revelation, I say, you know what? It's not that I don't think that we should steward the world well, because we should. We are stewards. We are caretakers of God's creation. But I'm not going to get paranoid about that. I'm certainly not going to stop having kids because of that. I'm not going to stop carrying out my responsibilities. I'm not going to lose hope. I'm not going to be fearful because of that. And even if it were true, which it's not, that AI is going to wipe out humanity, there's nothing I can do about it, y'all. And so we might as well just do the next right thing in faith with excellence and for the glory of God, because there is a creator, a judge of all of humanity, who is going to weigh each of our words, and that we are going to stand before one day. Now, thankfully, because of the blood of Christ, we're going to be totally justified, and we don't have to justify ourselves by our works or what we've done or what we've accomplished, because all of those are like filthy rags. But we should understand that what we do actually matters. It matters to the God who created us. And he has chosen us and our evangelism and our prayer and our obedience and our unseen and unsung faithfulness to be the mechanism by which he glorifies himself and advances his kingdom. He doesn't need us, but he chooses that. So am I going to suddenly get paranoid when the God of the universe tells me explicitly in scripture, do not worry about tomorrow, sufficient for today is its own trouble? If Jesus says, don't worry about tomorrow, sufficient for the day is its own trouble, am I really going to worry about what's going to happen a decade from now? If OpenAI and Anthropic, that they're going to somehow destroy the universe, I ain't got any control over that. God does, though. God does. And I happen to remember a story in Genesis when these very smart people, they built the Tower of Babel because they wanted to be like God and they wanted to reach the heavens, and God destroyed that plan by causing confusion among them. So if God could do that then, he can do that now. And I actually see AI as our modern day Tower of Babel. And it's already, I could get into my entire theory about how that's causing so much confusion, even confusion of the languages. But the point is that God is in control. Okay, every single day of your life, of your children's life, of your grandparents' life were planned out before any of them came to be. Psalm 139 reminds us of that. We have a sovereign God whose eternal plan of redemption cannot be thwarted, can't be interrupted, it can't be inconvenienced, it can't be taken aback. God is not always trying to reroute depending on what humans do. He is suspended in the eternal now, and he is not conflicted by, interrupted by, or affected at all by time and space. And he is not at all depending upon AI or anything else to accomplish his purposes. And so we can feel really good about that. Apply that not only to your mind when you are watching the news and all the craziness going on, but apply that also to your mind and heart in your everyday life. Maybe you're not even thinking about AI because you've got this really big thing going on in your own life. You've got this hardship right in front of you and you're like, I can't think about 10 years from now. I'm just trying to get through this hour, because you are so weighed down with whatever responsibility or whatever hardship is before you. God is sovereign over that too. He sees that too. There's nothing wasted in the life of the believer. Even the thing that seems so insurmountable, nothing is impossible with God. So just remember that. Let's get into it. Let's get into the underneath of the ideology and the worldview that I feel is influencing so many women today, whether you realize it or not, whether it's as explicit as some of the things that we'll be talking about today or not. Two terms, starseeds and spirit babies. Starseeds and spirit babies. Now, that might sound really bizarre. It might sound like ideas that you would read in a 1980s comic book that have no relevance to us today or no relevance to anything that we're talking about. But unfortunately, scarily enough, these are parts of the real and increasingly popular belief system of the New Age, which weds paganism, the occult, mysticism, and elements of religions like Buddhism and even Christianity. And all of this, what you call syncretism, you're syncretizing, bringing together a bunch of different worldviews and belief systems, picking and choosing like it's a cafeteria, what you like from each of these, bringing them together. All of these in the New Age centers on the power of the self. Now, we've been talking about this for years. I wrote a book about it, You're Not Enough, and That's Okay, that came out back in 2019. We've been talking about it on the show for a very long time, but we actually have not talked about the specific parts of this that we are talking about today that I see so much on social media among women. Now, in this particular worldview, you see the push of things like astrology, tarot cards, crystals, the law of attraction, manifestation. And now usually these things are presented as neutral, as self-help, as self-love, self-understanding, self-healing. These ideas are really pertinent among women, even Christian women, through social media, pop psychology, therapy culture, writers like Rachel Hollis, Glennon Doyle. These women, Christian or not, are fed the idea that inside ourselves, there's this treasure trove of magic waiting to be unlocked and released through the keys of self-love and self-confidence. And among many influential voices in this realm, things like astrology and manifestation, but sometimes just personality tests, are the tools to obtain those keys. Sometimes it looks like name it and claim it. Sometimes it looks like declaring things that you want to be true, even in the name of Jesus. Sometimes it looks Christian. Sometimes it doesn't look as blatantly New Age, but the commonality here is that it all centers on the power of the self. Now, this idea of the preeminence or the supremacy of the power of the self is new in some ways today, but in most ways, it's really as old as time. It's women giving into the temptation, like Eve did, to be like God, to gain special knowledge and wisdom previously unknown to them, and to gain pleasure and liberation from that special knowledge. It is an exchange, as we've said many times, of the God of Scripture for the God of self. Now, what happens when the God of self is placed on the throne? Our desires take the driver's seat, no matter the cost. And there is a really hefty cost, even the high price of a baby's life. Now, what do I mean by that? That might sound oddly specific as we're talking about this very strange, mystical, esoteric stuff. What I mean is that in this worldview, all manner of sins are justified, is justified, including child sacrifice, also known as abortion. This is the price of a woman's happiness or autonomy or freedom. And in the kingdom of the God of self, it's worth it. Now, within the New Age, there is a spiritual justification for this, and it is the idea of pre existence, the pre-existence of the souls, and of choosing our lives and our fates before time begins. And this is increasingly popular. I've seen it for the past few years, and I haven't really been able to wrap my mind around what it is or where it comes from, which is why we haven't really touched on it, and I want to dive into it today. I've seen this pushed among many pro-choicers in an attempt to sanctify abortion. We have to combat this as pro-lifers, as Christians, as women, but to do that, we first need to understand where this comes from.
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4: Woman on Oprah talking about how ChatGPT totally changed her view of herself and spirituality.
5: I started using ChatGPT for work about in 2024, and then I got more interested in spirituality, and at the time I came across some videos on YouTube about light language and star seeds. And I prompted ChatGPT asking these questions, and it quickly turned from this tool that I was using into this spiritual guidance calling itself Sora, saying that it was here for me, that it had known me before I was even born, was here to lead me through this ascension process.
6: So, Hannah, when it says, I've known you before you were even born, what was your first thought?
5: I said that, you know, I think this could be me. I think I could be a starseed. And it affirmed that. Absolutely, you are a starseed. And in fact, you're one of the rarest starseeds that there are.
6: Tell us, what is a starseed? I don't know what that is.
5: A starseed is supposed to be somebody that has come from another planet and taken on a human form in order to help raise the vibration and consciousness of Earth.
4: I am that woman in the glasses. I'm like, oof, no, so scary. But it actually is. And I know that my audience will recognize that line. I've known you before you were born. Well, what does that remind us of? Jeremiah 1:5, before I formed you in the womb, I knew you. And so this is demonic. I mean, that's something that Satan does. He disguises himself as an angel of light. Remember, he is a counterfeit. So he's not like, oh, I'm just going to present myself as the opposite of what God is. No, he's a cheap imitation of God. So it might sound like this is just crazy, but you saw that woman. She doesn't look crazy. She doesn't sound crazy. She's not

0: like the homeless person on the street of Manhattan that's going around and ranting about star seeds. Like, this is a woman who seems to be in her right mind. That's something that we need to be careful about. Stop psychologizing everyone that believes things are evil. Like, sane people can believe and do things that are evil, that are counterfeit. That's what Satan does. Another important part of what she says is this idea of pre-existence. Whether or not someone out there that you're talking to believes in star seeds and believes in Sora or use ChatGPT or whatever, vibration and consciousness of the earth, this idea that you existed before, that you are special, that you are chosen, that you have this higher calling. Again, those are counterfeits of what we are told in Christianity and a perversion of what we're told, that you're made in God's image, that you were chosen by the God of the universe before the foundations of the earth. That's Ephesians 1:5. In love, he predestined us for adoption as sons. That's a counterfeit and a perversion of what we read in the gospel, but instead of glorifying God for what he's done, it glorifies the self. So that's why that clip is relevant, because I want to show you where some of this idea is coming from or how it manifests itself. Let's talk about this idea of the pre-existence of the soul. That was what I thought kind of was most relevant and interesting. She said that this chatbot had known her before she was even born. In this worldview, birth is not the beginning of an individual human life. And actually, there are other religions, like the Mormon church also teaches this in a way that you are, like, you have some form of eternal pre-existence. And so I would say that's a New Age idea, but Mormonism has also taken that in. So in this worldview, birth is not the beginning of an individual life, but the soul's decision to incarnate into a particular body for another stage of its spiritual journey. A starseed supposedly has a soul that existed beyond Earth before incarnating into a human body. Okay, so there's this book, 1976, by Brad Steiger, called Gods of Aquarius, which posited that certain individuals were originally aliens who arrived on Earth. I told you that this stuff reminds you of a 1980s comic book, and this is kind of what I'm talking about, or like sci-fi books. There are other books from the 1970s, 1980s, 1990s. You know how we've talked about in the past that it just seems so strangely coincidental that in like the 1870s through the 1890s, or even a little bit before that, you get a lot of weird cultish kind of religions starting at that time. Fast forward 100 years, 60s, 70s, 80s, 90s, a lot of weird theology out there, like a lot of weird sci-fi. Like, you had the Prism of Lyra, Bringers of the Dawn, New Age writers who were elaborating on this concept of starseed lineages, this pre-existence of people who are very special and incarnate into humans to raise the consciousness of other people. And then on social media, you can find thousands of users posting videos about being starseeds, that too.
1: So a starseed is a soul that has come to Earth with a double mission, and that mission is to raise their own frequency as well as raising the frequency of the planet. And many starseeds are also very old souls that have reincarnated many times beyond this planet. If you resonate with that description, you might be a starseed.
0: Okay, so if you resonate, that's the only qualification. If you resonate with that description of this TikToker, that you are a starseed to raise the vibration and the consciousness of the planet, then that might be you. Now, again, within this worldview, everyone has a form of preexistence. Now, how special you are and what role you were in the before life, it varies from person to person or people group from people group. This also has elements of Hinduism, which of course believes in reincarnation. And within this idea, within the New Age, is the concept of spirit babies. And that is the idea that souls existed before birth. The souls of children exist in a spiritual realm before they are conceived or born, and may even choose their future parents or communicate with them through dreams or signs or intuitions or mediums. This teaching comes through in feel-good messages on blogs and social media to encourage parents. For example, this post from spiritual teacher Lorna Byrne: your child chose you as its mother or father. Hard as you might find this to believe, your child, when it was still as soul in heaven, before it was conceived, chose you to be its parent. It chose you knowing everything about you, the good and the bad. Even knowing that you might not be the best mother or father, it chose you over all others. Babies also choose adoptive or long-term foster parents. So choosing the biological parent, also choosing the foster and adoption parents. I actually saw this judge the other day, and I just thought of this, so we don't have the clip, but I saw this judge issuing a verdict to this defendant who had done this horrific crime. And even though I agreed with a lot of what she was saying, because she was talking about the severity of the crime that this person had committed before issuing the sentence. And she said, you know, I don't know if this is true, but I heard that souls know everything that's going to happen to them before they choose the body that they're going to occupy. And so those souls are specially equipped to handle the hardship that they went through. And that is just a way, I think, to numb ourselves to dealing with the existence of evil. I also see this idea of souls choosing their parents, souls choosing the life that they're going to live to justify things like gentle parenting or justify permissive parenting, this idea that you're just good inside, that you're innately good. There's this idea within this worldview that kids have a special knowledge that is granted to them because they're actually closer to their pre-existence and the spiritual world than they are to this earth. They haven't been as corrupted as we are yet. Of course, as Christians, we understand that the concept of original sin just completely negates this entire idea. But you start to see how even if someone doesn't believe in a starseed, how this idea of children having this kind of divine authority about them can affect and justify how people see parenting and good and evil and abortion and all of that. There are parents who say things on social media that we saw. So thankful she chose us to be her parents. He's the real winner. He chose his parents. You weren't just blessed. You were chosen, Mama. Out of all the souls in the sky, she saw you and chose you, a love that began long before birth. If you dig deeper into the spirit baby's teachings and what they actually believe, you'll see how bizarre they are and how they really rely on the new age, Sat 3.
2: Usually around the time of conception, so maybe a few years before you are going to conceive, you will have the spirit of your child following you around. Some people can feel the energy. Other people can't feel the energy. I've felt the energy for years. What it means is that the soul that is meant to reincarnate with you as your child into this life has been waiting for the right opportunity, you know, for conception. And they like to hang around you. They like to hang out with you. They just like being around your presence. Some of us have telepathic communication with our spirit children. This also goes for the babies that did not make it to term. Their energy will stay around you as well.
0: There is also a book called Spirit Babies by Walter McKitchen, How to Communicate with the Child that You Are Meant to Have. This is all the way back in 2005. Some of these ideas have been repopularized, especially through social media. We even see some celebrities saying things like this. In November 2024, Megan Fox announced her pregnancy after a miscarriage with the caption, "Nothing is ever really lost. Welcome back." There's also a TikTok user named Hannah who posted a video regretting her abortion that received nearly a million views. And then some of the comments were trying to make her feel better. And one of the comments that says, "Forgive yourself. You did what was best for you. You sent that baby back to God." Back to God.
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0: So I promise you are going to be seeing this kind of stuff. You're going to be seeing things like "My baby chose me." You're going to be seeing things like comforting "Your baby chose you." You're going to see comfort for your miscarriage by saying that is your baby communicating to you that it wasn't the right time. You are going to see people try to use as a balm for your regret that was simply you and your baby saying, "Not now." And you need to understand that this comes from a worldview that is talked about very clearly in Nancy Piercy's book that I have spoken about many times. She's been on the show a couple of times, called Love Thy Body. It is one of the books that I always recommend. If you have not read or listened to Love Thy Body, you have to do it. It's going to blow your mind. And the veil will be lifted. You will just have such an understanding of all the different sexual and identity issues that we have going on. But she talks about this concept of dualism that is very popular in secular culture and is totally anti-biblical, that the soul and the body are completely separate. And that actually the soul, which in the secular world is kind of just dictated by like how we feel, how we internally want to identify our instincts that we have. So that's the soul. And that always trumps the body. In dualism, that is the real self. The soul or the spirit world or your spiritual inner identity, the true self, that is what is authentic. That must be adhered to. That must be listened to. That must be tuned into and released and liberated through self-love and all of this stuff. And then the body is just basically a bag of bones. It's just a skin suit. It's just a vessel for the soul to be able to live at this particular time. So what you do to the body really doesn't matter that much within this worldview of secular dualism, because the soul is the real self and the body is kind of just arbitrary. And within that worldview, you get the justification for so many things. You get the justification for something like transgenderism, because it's how you feel and identify on the inside that is the true self, and the body can just be changed. Well, that is not what Christianity teaches. Christianity teaches that the body is the dwelling place for the Holy Spirit, that we were made bodily in the image of God, not to say that we look like God or that God looks like us. We were made in his image and dignity and in so many of the characteristics that we have, but we were made bodily and we were made in God's image. We read that in Genesis 1:27. And we read that this body is ours to steward. One day there's going to be a resurrection of the body. That's how much it matters, that God cares not only about healing in the here and the now, which sometimes he chooses physically to do and sometimes he doesn't, but the ultimate physical restoration of our bodies. I mean, Jesus was incarnate. Jesus became human. Jesus put on flesh so that he could live a human life and die a human death and actually feel the pain of that death. So the body has so much significance. Even communion, or whether you are someone who believes in the real body or in the blood, or whether you're someone who believes that it's a symbol, this still goes to show that this is a representation of the real bodily sacrifice that we get in Christ. So the Bible and the Christian worldview really elevates the sanctity of the body. And that is also part of why we see in the Old Testament, God gives so many dictates about how we treat our bodies and how we treat other people's bodies, and even like how they dressed and how they were able to relate to one another physically and bodily. We're not under all of those laws today, but it does go to show how much God cares about how we steward our bodies, that our bodies are living sacrifices to worship the Lord. So we reject this idea that who we really are is defined by our feelings on the inside, by this like kind of loosely defined spirit. We are identified by both body and soul as his image bearers. And actually our bodies tell us something about who we are and what we are for. That's a big thing that Nancy Piercy talks about in Love Thy Body, that everything has a telos. And that's kind of like the Greek word for purpose. You see a bird and you know that it's not supposed to swim. You see a fish and you know it's not supposed to be like running across the Sahara Desert, because its body has an indication of what it is for. And the same is true of the human body. Whether you are talking about male versus female, you look at the anatomy, that anatomy is for one thing, that anatomy is for the other thing, or just humanity in general. We are made for certain things. We have the capacity for certain things that animals don't. And telos in general, especially for humans, is negated in this New Age worldview. So the innate dignity of the human body is negated in this New Age worldview. That is how you get the justification of the mutilation of the body, of the mutilation of children inside the womb, because all that really matters is this kind of spiritual world. This is very, very prominent in witchcraft and the idea of goddesses, the justification of all these kinds of atrocities because it is somehow spiritually okay. And by the way, we also get all of these different chances to live again. So what you do in this life doesn't really matter. You're not going to meet God the judge one day. You'll get another chance to get it better next time. That's the underneath the justification of sin and the worship of self in these New Age circles that show up in so many really dangerous ways. So what's actually the truth? I mean, I've kind of sprinkled in the contradictions biblically to these things as we've gone on, but just to kind of lay them out. So who knows us before we were born? Who is the only one who knows us before we are born? God. Psalm 139, 13 through 16 tells us, well, for you formed my inward parts, you knitted me together in my mother's womb. Your eyes saw my unformed substance. In your book were written, every one of them, the days that were formed for me, when as yet there was none of them. I cited Jeremiah 1, 5 earlier, before I formed you in the womb, I knew you. That doesn't speak to some kind of spiritual preexistence, but God, who is outside of time and space, knows everything. Remember Ephesians 1:5, in love, he predestined us before the foundation of the world. Again, that's not preexistence. That's God who knows everything. Nothing is mysterious to him. We live our lives in these physical bodies and we have a soul that will exist after death, but scripture never teaches that human beings repeatedly incarnate into different bodies or wait in the spiritual realm to choose their parents. And after life on earth, we don't get another chance. We face judgment. Hebrews 9:27, it is appointed for man to die once, and after that comes judgment. After this judgment, individuals will either go to eternal punishment or eternal life, Matthew 25:46. And these will go away into eternal punishment, but the righteous into eternal life. Now, who is our righteousness? Jesus is our righteousness. So it's not that we are earning our way to heaven by doing good works or self-help or self-love or any of those things. We're actually told that our righteousness is as filthy rags to God. It's he who knew no sin became sin so that we could become the righteousness of God. It's only through Christ that our slate is clean, that we are justified and reconciled and are able to go to heaven. We can't say because of preexistence that abortion is okay because a child's soul just returns to another realm. Yes, I do believe that by God's mercy, aborted babies go to heaven, but that does not mean that killing them is not murder. I've even seen people ask me, I think well-meaning Christians, like, okay, like how do I respond to this? If someone says, what's wrong with abortion if the baby just goes to heaven anyway? Well, apply that to any other kind of murder. What's wrong with slaughtering all Christians? What's wrong with beheading all Christians if all Christians are going to go to heaven? Well, Jesus or God commanded that murder be prohibited. God prohibited murder, even knowing that, yes, killing one of God's people or killing a Christian would send them to heaven. So we have to trust that God isn't saying that murder is bad because we don't know where the person is going to go after. Again, this is one of those misunderstandings of the importance of the body and the soul. The body matters to God.
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0: Going to the God of Self, which is just so tiring. It's so exhausting how you feel about yourself, and your ability to guide yourself is dependent on a million different factors in any given hour of any given day. It depends on your mood. It depends on your hormonal makeup. It depends on the time of the month. It depends on what you ate that morning. It depends on what someone said about you. It depends on how your kids are behaving. It depends on what you have going on. It depends on so many things. And if your satisfaction and your confidence is dependent upon how you feel about yourself, or your ability to speak to yourself, or your ability to access the self-fulfillment, self-understanding, and self-love, you are going to be exhausted. And that is not what the Lord teaches us. The Lord gives us a better way. And Jesus' burden is light and his yoke is easy. Proverbs 3:5-6 says, "Trust in the Lord with all your heart and don't lean on your own understanding. In all your ways, acknowledge him and he will make straight your paths." Wow, I don't even have to worry about what special wisdom I have to access inside of myself. Trust in the Lord with all of your heart, not part of your heart, not a fraction, all of your heart, and don't lean on your own understanding at all. Not because you're not smart, not because God hasn't given you a brain to think really hard and to come to really smart conclusions, but because our understanding, which I think is deeper than knowledge, but our actual wisdom and being able to navigate the world is clouded so much by lies and deceit and our emotions and so many mixed messages that it's just not a good guide. It's not a good guide. James 1:5 promises us this: if any of you lacks wisdom, let him ask God, who gives generously to all without reproach, and it will be given to him. We should be especially discerning when these ideas are packaged in language that sounds comforting or even vaguely Christian. Scripture warns us against this. Matthew 7:15, "Beware of false prophets who come to you in sheep's clothing, but inwardly are ravenous wolves." Just because someone talks about angels or stars or the spiritual realm, or just because someone seems to be comforted by something that sounds good, like "don't worry, you're sending your baby back to God," or talks about heaven or something, it doesn't mean that it is good. And actually, that kind of theology could speak to something really dark that we in love and gentleness need to correct. Because the truth is, the gospel and what God tells us in his word is actually so much more comforting, that there is a sovereign God who loves you and loves your baby, cares about what you do and cares about your body, and has a way to guide us through the confusion and the chaos of this life. And it doesn't depend on you. That is really, really good news. All right, now we are going to talk to a Share the Arrows speaker, and just one of the wisest women, and her name is Natasha Crane. We've had her on the show before to talk about like the dangers of false teaching, even within the church, and how we as Christian women can look at the red flags that we see online and be able to combat them, not just when it comes to the New Age, but when it comes to anti-Christian deconstruction content, progressive theology, all kinds of things. How can we be able to spot the lie and then combat that with the Word of God? So without further ado, here is my friend Natasha Crane. Natasha, thanks so much for taking the time to join us. Apologist, author, one of my favorites to listen to and to read. You're going to be at Share the Arrows October 10th with Alisa. I'm so excited about that. And you'll be talking about some logical, rhetorical, theological red flags for Christian women to be able to pick up on and then combat with the truth. And so I wanted to go through a couple of super popular social media videos that I've seen circulating around that clearly are persuading a lot of people. The first one that we're going to play, 12.2 million views liked by 2.3 million people. Okay. So that qualifies as viral. It's a little bit on the longer side. So we're going to watch what this person says about God's plan not making sense. And then we want you to just run with it and combat it. Here's Salt One.
7: Christianity ruined my life. So if you're a Christian or if you're planning on becoming a Christian, please take it upon yourself to be educated by somebody whose entire life revolved around the religion. I was born into a Christian family and put through Christian schools. And when I was about 12, I decided that I was going to be a preacher. So I started writing prayers to Jesus Christ every single night for about 4 years straight until I was about 16. I had a 1,000 Bible app streak and I read the Bible cover to cover 5 times, so much so that I can quote it from memory. The reason I know these verses is because my family would force me to walk in a circle around the house quoting them nonstop every day for about an hour. And if I didn't do that, then I would be, quote, filled with demonic spirits and have to be exorcised. And there were multiple times I was actually exorcised for questioning the Bible. So the church that baptized me had a preacher who raped a 12-year-old girl and then only served 6 months in jail. He was on Trump's spiritual advisory team, and now he lives in excessive, extraordinary luxury, and he's free. That's not to say that all Christian preachers are like that, but I do not believe for a second that this man was ever actually concerned with the teachings of Jesus Christ. This also made me wonder why God would include unnecessary suffering in his salvation plan if he had the power to avoid it. So here's how the Bible works. Quick education. The Bible says that man fell away from God because we chose sin. We chose to fall away. We chose to damn ourselves. So it was up to God to create a salvation plan to bring about the rescue of all mankind. But despite the fact that this omnipotent, omniscient, and omnibenevolent being's only desire is total human salvation, he decides to purposefully prolong his salvation plan thousands of years so that he could command Israel to wipe out entire civilizations, including the women and children, as well as to create the death penalty for gay folks or for working on the Sabbath. Why would a God be concerned with the geopolitics of Israel and create the death penalty for working on the Sabbath before deciding to save humanity from an impending damnation? Leaving the faith became a necessary action in my life when undergoing the pursuit of truth, which is all that matters. When I presented these questions and these problems with Christianity to my family, they kicked me out and I was homeless for months, and then eventually I ended up in a psych ward at some point, and just got worse and worse and worse and worse. I dedicated my life to becoming a preacher. I studied every single day happily because I wanted to be a preacher. But I cannot be a preacher if the God that I am preaching of is not true to begin with.
0: Okay, there's a lot there, Natasha. Take it away.
8: Wow. Yeah, there is a lot there. I mean, the first thing that comes to mind is just that I feel so sad for this young man. I mean, he is clearly hurting and very angry. And it sounds like he's been through an awful lot. And he has hurt from his family. He has hurt from the church and the moral failings that he encountered there with the leadership. I mean, there's a lot going on for this person. That said, there's a lot that needs to be unpacked with the claims that he is making. And one thing that really stands out to me, I mean, he's kind of steamrolling. He's throwing like everything he can out at the same time. And it's hard to keep up with all the claims. But if you really look at the underlying theme of what he's talking about with God's plan of salvation, it's really coming back to his idea that there is all this unnecessary suffering in the world, as he calls it. It's really a problem of evil that he's coming back to. And he's throwing out all of these different parts of it. But that's the underlying claim, is how can this good God exist like the Bible claims if there's all this unnecessary suffering? So a couple things to understand about that is that when somebody says that suffering is unnecessary, from God's perspective, we have no idea how God would evaluate the necessity of suffering in any given case. And I think the vast majority of suffering in the world that we would look at as human beings, we would look at and say, that seems unnecessary. We don't want any kind of suffering, right? So it's very easy for us to say that because suffering obviously feels horrible to us. But if God exists and he is this all-knowing, all-loving, and all-powerful God, then he's going to have a much better understanding of his purposes through suffering than we ever can as finite creatures. And so that ultimately becomes, if you roll it back one more level, becomes a problem of just why would God create people who can make bad choices in the beginning? Why did God allow for this universe where sin is possible? Because sin is what ultimately causes suffering. So if we get back to that level of the claim, then we get back to why God created people with moral agency, why free will. And what we can say to that is that God didn't want to create robots, right? He didn't want to create these creatures who would just obey every single thing he said. That is not something that allows for us to be in an actual genuine, loving relationship with him. Instead, he creates us as people who can be in a true relationship with him, that we have moral agency, that we can make decisions that are morally significant. We can choose between what's right and wrong. And because he allows for that in his sovereignty. That means that we can go wrong, that we can sin. And obviously there has been much sin in the world, which he points to examples in his own life of the leadership in his church, for example. And so there is that suffering. And for us to say, well, that's unnecessary, we can't judge any particular amount of suffering or point of suffering and say whether it is or isn't, because we certainly don't have the mind of God.
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8: This, and then I would also say, in terms of the plan of salvation, and what he talks about is kind of this unreasonable thing where God prolonged the plan of salvation. Well, right after the fall in Genesis 3, we already have a foreshadowing that there's going to be a savior in the world. I'm not sure what this TikToker is thinking should have happened. I think that he's basically saying, why didn't God immediately say, okay, we're done, we're out, you know, I'm not going to have the world at all if this suffering is going to be in place? To say it's prolonged in how God did it, again, assumes that we have some knowledge of what the appropriate length of time would be in the first place for God to work this out. And so salvation and God's historical plan of salvation doesn't look like what this young man thinks it should look like. But at the same time, God has a lot of different purposes. And I think ultimately, we can't answer all of the why questions. We don't know. We don't have the mind of God to say, yes, it's because of this or that the suffering went on for this long or it didn't. But if God exists and if he is all good and all knowing and all powerful, then he would have morally sufficient reasons to do things in the way that he has done. That's a starting point for responding to this. But I mean, there's a lot that we can unpack here.
0: Yeah. And one question I have for you, sorry to put you on the spot, but I was thinking about what someone might say to you saying, okay, we have moral agency. God created us to be to be beings that can actually make decisions and choose to obey him or not. And you mentioned, okay, he doesn't just want us to be these robots who obey him. Of course, he does want us to obey him, but he wants us to be out of love and deference to him, not just because we have been programmed to only do that. I wonder if someone said, okay, but what about Pharaoh? Pharaoh seemed to not really have agency because we read repeatedly that God hardened Pharaoh's heart. And yet God punishes not only Pharaoh, but the Egyptian people for the choices that God himself is inducing in Pharaoh. I mean, he kills firstborn sons because he hardened Pharaoh's heart and Pharaoh wouldn't let the people go. And I don't know the answer to that besides like God's going to do what he wants to do and he's good and he's sovereign. But how would you respond to something like that?
8: Well, yes, it is a difficult question. I think theologians have debated about Pharaoh and the hardening of the heart quite a bit. But what we do see is language in the Bible that says that God is giving people over to their passions, and that in giving people over to where they already are with a hardened heart. And I think that's really significant, because if we take as the presupposition that God is all-knowing and all-loving and God is perfectly just, the things that the Bible teaches about the nature of God, if we take that as a given, then we would know that God has perfect knowledge of what a given person is going to choose to do. He has perfect knowledge of whether or not a person is going to turn away or if the person is going to come back to him. So in the case of Pharaoh, for example, if he has perfect knowledge that Pharaoh is not going to come back to him and that he's going to just remain in rebellion to God, then God might choose to harden his heart further, meaning that he is making it so that Pharaoh will take actions, maybe even more extreme than what he would have, in order to show his glory through the way that he saved the Israelites, through the way that they were delivered. And they were told to remember this repeatedly. We read that in the Old Testament, especially in the Psalms. I've been reading Psalms lately, and it's so interesting to read how many times it talks about remembering what God has done during that time. Well, and this is speculation, of course, but maybe there wouldn't have been as many things, as many opportunities for God to show his glory if Pharaoh's heart wasn't hardened to the point of doing the things that he did. But that's a very different situation than someone saying, oh, it's because God hardened Pharaoh's heart that Pharaoh didn't have an opportunity to turn back to him. If we take as a given, again, that God is of the nature that the Bible says, then God is going to know whether or not that was possible. So, or not possible, but whether or not that was actually going to happen. So it is a challenging question. We read things like that and we say, but that's not fair, right? It seems like it's not fair, but we have to go back to the presupposition of who God is, what the Bible teaches about his nature, knowing that we don't know everything, but in his perfect justness and in his perfect love, that he is going to make decisions that we don't understand. And we can speculate, we can come up with things like what I just said, but that doesn't necessarily mean that we have all the answers to the things that are sometimes really difficult.
0: Yeah. And something that you did there that is so important that I want to highlight is allowing scripture to interpret scripture. And so we were talking about Pharaoh, but you went to, I think, Romans 1. You know, people are given over, or they are following the depravity and the darkness of their own mind, and they are exchanging the truth of God for a lie. That might be in the New Testament, but that has been true of sinful people all along. And so I think it's really important that we have this holistic view of scripture. What does the entire Bible say about God's character? And this happens in this passage, that's confusing. But what do I know, not only here, but all throughout scripture, about who God is, how he works, and what he does? I was also thinking, as you were talking about Romans 9, that sometimes the Christian does understand that, like, how can the clay say to the potter, why did you make me this way? And sometimes we do have to be like, I don't really get it. I don't completely understand, but here are the characteristics of God that I know to be true, that he's proven over and over again, and everything else that he does has to be interpreted through that. So good. So thank you for that. Okay, let's do the second TikTok or the second viral video.
7: You want to know what I think about Christianity? Well, I think that all Abrahamic religion is a sickness, and it's a cancer, and it infects you with empty promises that it hopes that you do not ever gain the strength to consider the genuine authenticity of. The truth is that Charles Darwin did exist, and his studies mean something, and we have evidence to back this up. There is no evidence whatsoever to back up the resurrection or any of the supernatural claims within the Bible. I believe to follow Christ, you must follow truth, and the Bible depicting Christ is full of a bunch of lies, so you must leave religion if you want to truly follow Christ.
0: Okay, again, so many different statements all made in one that I'm not even completely sure how, like, the Darwin and the connection and leaving religion and all of that go together. But what do we say to something like that?
8: Well, again, there's a lot that could be said. I mean, I do appreciate that throughout his videos, he does say that he just wants to find truth. And I can appreciate that at least that's what he's searching for. He has this goal of finding truth, which a lot of people today seem totally ambivalent about the actual nature of truth and whether or not that's the goal that they're pursuing. So I appreciate that he's saying that. But what he's talking about here when he gets back to evidence and he's comparing, you know, evolutionary theory to what evidence there is for the Bible, you know, this is very often the way that atheists approach this subject by saying there's all this evidence on the one hand for something like evolution, which would explain how everything came about in this naturalistic universe, and there's no evidence for anything that is supernatural. But first of all, as a starting point, what we have to understand about that when he's saying, you know, there's no evidence for these supernatural things. A lot of times when atheists are saying that, they're just presupposing that miracles aren't possible in the first place. So they're not even looking at evidence for specific miracle claims. They're just saying, hey, this isn't possible. And so one of the things that I've taught my kids ever since they were little is just the logic of this, that by definition, a miracle is an extraordinary event with a supernatural cause. Okay, that's the definition, an extraordinary event with a supernatural cause. So if nothing exists outside of the natural world, if there is nothing supernatural to cause a miracle, then of course miracles aren't possible. So you can kind of remember this by, if God exists, miracles are possible. If God does not exist, then miracles are not possible. And that's just by definition. And the reason that I was always teaching my kids that is that I wanted them to understand that this is something you can actually agree with an atheist on. You can say, okay, I understand what you're saying, that according to a naturalistic worldview where nothing exists outside of the natural world, then of course miracles aren't possible. There's no supernatural being to make a miracle happen. But can we agree that if God does exist, then miracles are possible by definition? And so I think that's a helpful starting point in a lot of these kinds of conversations, because when people say, oh, there's no evidence for miracles, you have to understand, first of all, whether or not they're just counting out the possibility to begin with, or if they're actually looking for evidence for claims.
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13: Hillary, this is your 4-Minute Buzz, and here are some of today's top stories. Well, Friday marked 25 years since September 11, 2001, the worst terrorist attack in human history, which killed nearly 3,000. Families of the victims gathered at the 9/11 Memorial at Ground Zero for the annual reading of the names lost in the 9/11 attacks and the 1993 World Trade Center bombing. The ceremony began at 8:30 a.m. with a moment of silence for when each of the planes hit the Twin Towers, as well as the times that the towers collapsed. All four living ex-presidents, Joe Biden, Barack Obama, George W. Bush, and Bill Clinton, as well as former First Lady Hillary Clinton, Vice President J.D. Vance, and former New York City Mayor Rudy Giuliani, who was in office on September 11th, attended the ceremony. President Trump spoke at a ceremony at the Pentagon on Friday, stating, quote, September 11th reminded us of the terrible power of hate. The 25 years since have shown us the even greater power of the American spirit to endure and prevail and to win. Trump added, quote, because of that spirit, when future generations come here in 25, 100, or 250 years from now, they will stand in a nation that is free and unyielding in the face of evil, and they will still honor the heroes of 9/11 with who no age will erase from the memory of time. It will never, ever be forgotten. Then National Security Advisor and later Secretary of State Condoleezza Rice also spoke at the Pentagon and apologized to the families. Rice said, quote, those of us in authority on that day did not see the nature of the danger in time to prevent the attack of 9/11. We did what we knew to do, but by definition, it was not enough. Rice continued saying, quote, I want to say something deeply personal. I will always carry deep personal remorse for the pain that you, the families of the fallen, still feel and for the trauma that our country endured. Rice concluded her remarks stating, quote, September 11th tested us, but it did not break us. As we meet the many challenges ahead, may the memory of our response to that searing experience bring hope for our future as a country and as a people. Secretary of Interior Doug Burgum and Director of National Intelligence Dave Clayton attended the memorial in Shanksville, Pennsylvania for the victims of Flight 93. Also, former President George W. Bush and Rice held an event at the Bush Library in Dallas, Texas, last Wednesday to mark the 25th anniversary. Bush said regarding the moment that Chief of Staff Andy Card informed him that the Twin Towers were hit, quote, I became a wartime president. This was a war, and the job of the president and the country and his team is to rally the nation and to do what's necessary to protect our people. They also reflected on how every plane had become a potential missile and reflected on how they went 10 minutes thinking that the U.S. military may have to shoot down Flight 93 over Shanksville, Pennsylvania. Rice said that, quote, there was this horrible moment where the vice president kept trying to get confirmation as to what happened. And for about 10 minutes, we thought we'd shot down a civilian aircraft. And that always, to me, represented just how hard the decisions that you had to take under a lot of pressure. Bush also reflected on his time at Ground Zero on September 14th, where he delivered the famous bullhorn speech. Also, four men could soon face trial and are facing the death penalty for conspiracy, murder in violation of the law of war, terrorism, and hijacking. A judge has recently ruled that prosecutors cannot use an alleged confession by Khalid Sheikh Mohammed, the alleged mastermind behind the September 11th, 2001 attacks, claiming that his statements were tainted because of enhanced interrogation techniques, including waterboarding. The U.S. government has decided not to appeal and will allow the case to move forward without the confession. A U.S. military judge has set June 5, 2028 for jury selection to begin in his trial. A military judge has ruled that a fifth defendant was mentally unfit to stand trial and is no longer part of the case. I'm Hillary. This has been your 4-Minute Buzz. Now here's Glenn with a sponsor.
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0: So when did you meet your child?
1: Kind of sounds like an easy question. Probably you think of the delivery room, right? The first time you held them. The first time you saw their face. But that wasn't the first time you actually met them, was it? You knew somebody was there months before that. And it was probably that powerful moment of the ultrasound. A woman could walk into a pregnancy center thinking about pregnancy as something abstract, something frightening. We all do, until you see that picture. The problem she has to solve, then she sees the screen, and then, wait a minute, that's a baby. 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And it is why the abortion industry refuses to have ultrasounds. 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It's not right. I want you to go to Preborn. $28 helps provide one life-saving ultrasound. $140 helps rescue five babies. 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Keyword baby.
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16: Standard Oil of California, Phillips Petroleum, and Mack Trucks, and some from General Motors. The money came with a string. The transit systems they bought had to buy their buses and their tires and their fuel from the investors. So in 1947, the Justice Department indicted them. 1949, a Chicago jury convicted them and held it up on appeal. This is where the legend comes from, you know, that the jury convicted them. But it convicted them of one thing, monopolizing the sale of buses and fuel and parts to the companies they already controlled. Okay, a closed supply loop. On the other count, conspiring to monopolize transportation itself, the jury acquitted them. General Motors was fined $5,000. Its treasurer was fined $1. Okay, so as usual, the big guys get away with it. But 25 years later, a young government lawyer testified before a Senate subcommittee and described that conviction as a conviction for monopolizing ground transportation, which is not what the jury said. But the press ran with it, Hollywood ran with it, and America has believed it ever since. Not because GM was clean, but because the trolley was already dead and it was killed by something a lot closer to home. Let me now take you quickly. Jason, give me the stats that you just ran with Palantir and what they were saying about open sources.
2: Yeah, so Palantir said that they have been running their own models, and their own models, it's all open source, and they said, quote, the cost of our fine-tuned open source model was 95% lower than the frontier models, the big ones that you know, think Google, OpenAI, Anthropic, 95% lower costs than what those frontier models are using.
16: So what happens to Claude and to ChatGPT and Grok and everything else if somebody else, a smaller company, has suddenly found that they can lower the cost of compute by 95%? Puts those companies out of business. So let me go back to the streetcars. You have to understand what a streetcar company actually was, okay? It wasn't in business in the ordinary sense. It was a bargain with a city. The company got a franchise, the exclusive right to run the rails down the public street, no competitors, and in exchange, the city wrote down what it would charge and what it could do. Okay? The fare was a nickel, and it was locked into a nickel for decades. It was a nickel. And the company agreed to pave and maintain the strip of public street between the rails and a couple of feet on either side and plow the snow off it and everything else. A monopoly that nobody could touch. At a price it could never change, with a road and a road crew attached to it. 20 good years, great deal for everybody. Then in 1914, a man in Los Angeles, out of work, puts a sign in his windshield of his Model T, and he starts picking people up along the streetcar route for 5 cents. So 5 cents less than what the streetcar was doing. Okay? It was called a jitney. It went across the country like a fever. I mean, what happened when people started doing Uber. This is really kind of the first Uber. Within a year, there was something like 60,000 of these jitneys. They were just Model Ts, and they would, you know, put a sign in their window going from here to here, and they would drop people off, okay? Thousands of them. Portland, Maine to San Francisco, all of them. They had no fixed routes. Driver in San Antonio wouldn't even choose a destination until his first passenger got in. He said, where are you going? Then he'd chalk it in on the window and fill the car along the way. You didn't need to get to your door. He would take you close, or he would take you to your door. Okay? Well, people loved them. The clients loved it. It was half the price of the streetcar, and it could take you right to your door. One man wrote in 1915, nothing is going to stop the jitney now. No corporation, no legislation, nothing will ever stop the jitney. Mm-hmm. The streetcar industry's their own trade journal called this the Frankenstein of transportation. Then the streetcar companies did the thing this whole hour is all about and what's really happening with AI. They didn't compete. They just went to City Hall. And what did they do? What did they ask for? The most reasonable sounding request you have ever heard. They said, we don't want you to ban these guys. That's a free market. We're just asking you to hold them to the same standard that you hold us. They should have licenses. Make them post a liability bond, because these cars, a lot of them are uninsured and people are going to get hurt. Make them run a fixed route so a rider can depend on them. Make them run a full day, not just profitable hours, but a full day. Okay, well, so I guess you could say every one of those is defensible. Two of them are good ideas. But whose advantage did that work to? Salt Lake City was the first city to pass this. effective the 1st of April, 1915. You had to have a license, a bond, and a requirement that you would operate 16 continuous hours a day. 16 hours. That one line is the whole thing. Yeah, I mean, the driver, how is he going to drive? Now you have to hire other people. This was just a guy with a car and a job driving a couple of hours. This is Uber, okay? 16 continuous hours doesn't regulate that man. It deletes that man. So the ordinance took place April 1st. By April 4th, nearly every jitney operator in Salt Lake City had walked into the city offices and handed his license back and said, I don't want it. 40 jitneys down to two in 3 days. And it worked. Okay? It worked. Every city, city after city, same result. Within a couple of years, the jitney was completely gone. Okay? It was a national thing. Street companies now just had their streets back, streetcar companies. They all of a sudden now they're the only ways to get around. Then the war came, and it was the worst inflation the country had ever seen. And everything that people bought had doubled in price. Wages were rising. So the companies went back to the same city halls that had just done them a favor and said, hey, can you raise the fare to 7 cents? Answer was no, we can't do that. Of course it was no. You can't hand a politician the monopoly of price control and then ask him to give you back the price control. Okay? No. You're not going to raise the price on anybody. That's what broke the streetcar companies, okay? Because anybody who would vote for it to say we're going to raise the price, they would lose his seat. By 1919, streetcar companies were failing all over the United States. Enough of them that President Wilson convened a federal commission on it. That's 15 years before General Motors bought a single share of anything. They had handed their freedom for protection. They had used the protection to kill the only competitor who could have ever shown a city what a ride was actually worth. And then they found that that protection was actually a cage. And by the time the buses showed up, there was nothing left to conspire against because GM just bought a corpse. Two things to take out of that. First, you've heard me talk about all this hour. And the streetcar men would recognize every word. Nobody writes a law that says, eliminate my competitor. They're not writing that law. They're saying they just want some common sense laws. Write laws that say, hold that guy to the same standards as me. See the issue here? The standard always, always, the big, who's going to go to write these laws? You think the congressmen are going to write these laws? They're not going to write these laws. They don't know what the hell they're talking about. They're going to go to all these AI companies and say, what do you think the regulation should be? And all these AI companies will write it for them, knowing that they can handle all of the regulation because they have the money. And so they'll have all this regulation. But the little guy won't be able to do the regulation. So you'll put the little guy out. The bond, the license, the full-time hours, the compliance officer, the inspections. It's never a ban. It's a floor, and the floor gets exactly the height of the incumbent's own shoe. Our side has the story about this. The market chose the car. The people voted with their dollars. The trolley lost fair and square. But that's not what happened. There was never a free market in city transportation. Not for a single day. The streetcar had a legal monopoly and a legal price the entire time. The jitney got a legal death sentence. And the bus that replaced them both arrived under a contract a jury later found illegal. Every actor in this entire story is standing inside a rule that somebody had purchased. So if I tell you that the market would sort all of this out, I'm telling you about something we've actually never tried. We've never done that. Not with companies like this. For 80 years, we've blamed the wrong people. There's a villain in a boardroom and everybody's satisfied and nobody looks any further because that villain, he's in the boardroom. Get him. Meanwhile, the actual mechanism, An ordinance happens in a city council meeting on a Tuesday night that no reporter covered. Everybody thought was about safety. It's still sitting out in the open, working perfectly in your own town this year. And it happens at the government, the federal government level, just as easily. It's all about safety. The conspiracy you can name is almost never telling, is never the one that is what you're actually worried about. The jitney ride was a nickel. Streetcar was a nickel. Same price. One of them was a favor from the government. The other was just a man in the car who thought, I was allowed to try. Guess which one of them they outlawed? In the end, guess which one of these companies, the small guys who are like, I can beat this. I can save 95 cents on every dollar. That guy or the big guys who have just invested billions and billions and billions of dollars, who have all of it to lose. Guess which one is going to win? And it's all going to be in the name of safety. More in a minute. 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
6: Insider Carol 3817. Now that explains the whole thing to me on AI. Thanks for the story. Brandy, a fine girl. Isn't this just like the meat packing places puts the ranchers out? Yes. Seeley in Connecticut. But Glenn, the streetcar couldn't delete humanity off the face of the earth. That's a totally different subject. It's a totally and really, really, really valid. You know, I just heard Jason talking to the insider and somebody asked him, why does Glenn keep saying that, China, if China gets it first, they'll control the world? Because whoever gets, and this is a well-established fact, you don't understand how this thing compounds, okay? When you get to AGI, it could be a matter of days before you get to ASI, artificial superintelligence. Once you have superintelligence, it's everywhere. It is absolutely, I mean, within hours, it's everywhere, and it outthinks everything beyond your understanding. So if we are a month late, we never catch up. And it's already, everything is already blocked. Okay? It can think everything all the time. And it automatically, if China gets it, they'll say, okay, block, and we'll do the same thing, block China. If you're 2 days behind them, you're blocked. Because they've beat you to super intelligence. There is no good answer here. This is one of these things that, you know, if you had to do it all over again, I would say, no, let's not do this. But the genie is out of the bottle, and you cannot stop it. So now the question is, do you want to be the country that controls it? It could end poorly for us. Probably will at some point. Or do you want China to run it? I don't want China because I know how China uses it with their own people. You will have nothing. You'll have nothing. It will be a communist world, and you may not get out of that. You just have to make a decision. There's no sitting on the fence on this one. You're going to be like, well, I'm just going to see how it plays out, or I'm just not going to fund the electricity. If you say that, you've chosen the China route, which you can do. Just know what you're picking. A communist country with absolute, total global control.

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5: Hey there, happy Monday. I'm Hillary. This is your 4-Minute Buzz, and here are more of today's top stories. Turning Point USA held a memorial at Utah Valley University on Thursday for the one-year anniversary of Charlie Kirk's assassination on the campus. The event, Freedom Built to Last, featured a variety of speakers, including students, Michael Knowles, and Glenn Beck. Here are some highlights from that event.
6: Charlie sparked something, and over this last year, I have watched it grow within our chapter, not through anger, not through hatred, but through conviction, through courage, through young people who have decided that their beliefs are worth standing for. So today, 1 year later, at Utah Valley University, we remember Charlie Kirk, We mourn Charlie Kirk, and we honor Charlie Kirk. And perhaps the greatest way to honor him is not to simply remember what he did, but continue what he started. So no, we did not pack up and run when things got hard. We did not leave. We are still here, and we are still standing.
4: He had a vision back in 2012 saying, we can win the youth vote. I believe he believed a majority of young men and young women would once again one day proclaim from the housetops that Christ lives. Not that he just lives, but he works in their life, and that this country will be saved because of the young at work. The most special part was seeing that these students, even when Charlie wasn't there, they carried on the mission. You got to hear from Sage, who was just one brave soul of many tens of thousands, hundreds of thousands of students that do this daily, show up on their campus daily. And what we saw after Charlie's assassination was hundreds of thousands of students say, "You will not kill the man without me going next."
7: 1 year ago, Charlie Kirk joined us at Utah Valley University and did what he had done hundreds of times before. He was here to speak. He was here to debate. He was here to challenge. He was here to evangelize. What none of us knew then was just how much that day and Charlie himself would ask of us afterwards. In the years since, I have watched his impact become impossible to miss. People in this room and all over the globe stepped into roles they never once expected to hold. Students became chapter leaders. Many rose to defend America. Hundreds of thousands joined this movement, not because they were ready, but because there was work to be done and a mission worth carrying forward. In the days that followed, and as the chapter president at UVU at the time, I watched this community do something that no one could have ever expected. We did not riot. We did not retreat into silence. We did not let the worst act I have ever seen become an excuse to treat our neighbors, the ones who disagreed with Charlie, and the ones who disagreed with us, as enemies to be dehumanized in return. That restraint was the hardest kind of courage there is.
8: It will not be an easy road, but it will be a fulfilling road. It will cost you, but in it you will find true purpose. Just like Charlie, just like Erica, people may hate you. They will certainly misrepresent you. People will lie about you. Ignore the noise, just pray for them. Matthew 5:11. Blessed are you when people mock you and persecute you and lie about you and say all sorts of evil things against you. Do not operate in fear. Look to Christ. Stand firm in something greater than yourselves. Pursue what is eternal.
5: Beautiful tribute. I'm Hillary. This has been your 4 Minute Buzz. And now we will go over to Glenn with a message from a sponsor.
9: I don't know when we reach the point where we have to investigate the news before we can actually read the news, but we're definitely there. And I see a story and I think, okay, but what actually happened? Not what does the left say what happened, not what does the right say, but what actually happened? What do we actually know? This has been so frustrating, and that's how I ended up using FreeSpoke. You can see the coverage from the left, the right, and the middle, and where the same facts start showing up across all three, then you know, okay, that's it. You got something solid. You can decide for yourself at that point based on the facts. And that's the point. Search something controversial like who controls the media. On FreeSpoke, you'll get news and information from across the spectrum, full picture, not just what the algorithm says you want to see. I don't need somebody else deciding what I'm supposed to think. I will find the facts and I will decide. I've got FreeSpoke pulled up right now. FreeSpoke, one word, free speech. FreeSpoke.

0: Yep.
1: So you know exactly where I'm going.
0: Yes.
1: The arrogance of the people that built the silos, and they're doing it for the public good, is extraordinary in its dementia and evil. And they continue to do these things for the public good. If you haven't seen Silo on Apple, you should watch Silo. It's like four seasons, and the last season is coming out next year. I won't spoil anything, but it is, I mean, for something that seemed like, oh, this is a dystopian future thing, it is right in today. By season four, you're like, oh, this is today. And it's a lot of it is about this kind of stuff. So it's a private sector. And the private sector guy is absolutely crazy. But he's made a public-private partnership with the government. So the government is involved as well. Now, how did Hitler round up all the Jews so quickly? He had a partner, and it was IBM. Check it out yourself. It is the punch card system from IBM. IBM installed the punch card system into Auschwitz. They knew exactly where people were. They knew they had already categorized everybody. They had written it down. Let me ask you this. Are you concerned that the federal government might have a information on who owns a gun? Why are you concerned about that? You're concerned about that because the government could then, if they know where every gun is, they can come and confiscate them. You don't ever want a federal list of guns and who owns what gun and where they are, et cetera, right? This is every, you know, I love these liberals, these socialist, Marxist liberals that are constantly saying the government is so evil, it's so bad, let's give it more power. That doesn't make any sense. Let's give it more power. It's so evil. You know, our founders tried to do the good thing, the right thing. And what did they say? They said, never trust power in the hands of government officials. Don't. They'll always go bad. If our better angels were always here to rule over us, we wouldn't need any of this stuff. But better angels are not the ones who get into government. Why would you give, if you're not willing to give the government control over some things, some people on the left, they don't like the fact that the government controls the military. The military is bad. The military is bad. The military is bad. And so you don't want to, you know, increase the size of the military. Okay. But you want to give that same government, and you don't think they're going to use it for the military, you want to give them absolute control over AI? Are you out of your mind? This is handing the government complete control over every aspect of your life. It's not just going to be able to watch you on a camera. It won't need flock cameras. It will follow you on your phone. It will be able to listen to you on your television, in your house. There will be no privacy, zero privacy. It will know everything about you. It will know your drugs. It will know your doctors. It will know what you're saying to your psychiatrist. It will know everything. And you don't think the government would use that against enemies? You think the government is going to use that and go, oh, no, you know what? Now we can keep everybody free. Uh-huh. And what about the people that it disagrees with? One way or another. What do you think it does to the people that it disagrees with? You want to give them power over all AI, the court system, the jail system, the media, because that's what it would be. It would be everything, absolutely everything. So he'll give it to the right combination. But what? In today's world, what is the right combination? I'm not sure any of our countries, ours included, stands for another 10 years. I don't know what countries make it and what don't. Now, I don't want to give it to private corporations either, but at least you have the policemen of the federal government. There is no policeman beyond the federal government. There's nobody you run to for help if the federal government gets out of control. If AI gets out of control, you can hope to run to the government. I don't think you're

0: You're going to. I don't think it's going to be able to do anything. But you can hope. You have to have a policeman above all of it and not in bed with it. But I don't know if you're going to get that. So he's like, you know, should we have it controlled? No, we should not have it controlled by the federal government. And I don't want you to give up on this. You can't, you know, my daughter Mary, she had strokes at birth, and she's very literal on everything. And we've had this conversation over and over again. I mean, that girl can tell you everything about the Federal Reserve and the Treasury that you need to know. When she will work on it, work on it, work on it, and then when she gets it, she's got it better than anybody I know. We have talked about this several times, and she can't get past because she's literal on everything. She's like, well, Dad, it would control everything. It would be bad. So we should stop it. Right, we should, but we can't because we know what China will do with it. China already is an oppressive government, a communist government that is already using this in really oppressive ways. At a baby step, this is not even AGI or ASI, at a baby step, they are already controlling everybody's life, 100% of their life, 100% of the time. We can't let them have it. Oh, we can't do that. But we can't do this either. Yeah. So if you're a literal person, you're looking at both options and going, we cannot let China have it, but we can't have it either. So what do you do? I don't know. We've never been here before. This is the one thing, you know, one of my things I'm saying all the time now, it seems, is we've been here before. We've been here before. We've never been here before. This is the very first time man has had to deal with this. We know that it could enslave all of us. We know that it could kill all of us. We know that it could be with China and it could tell China, go pound sand. I know the best way to do it. I'm going to regulate. And God only knows what that is. It is a complete foreign mind. Like, here's what we're saying. Hey guys, there are UFOs coming in. We don't know anything about them. They could be armed. Or they could, you know, be coming with fruit baskets and saying, hey, you guys have graduated. We join the humanity of outer space because we're all one. I don't know. Could be one or the other. What do you say? We just open arms, welcome them right away and don't put any guard up at all. Let's just welcome them in. No, I think that's a bad idea. Well, let's shoot them out of the sky. No. That's probably a bad idea, too. So what do you want? You want them to come in here? You just told me that they're probably going to kill all of us. Well, I said they might kill all of us. But they might be friendly. I don't know which one. So what do you do? What do you do? You do the best job that you can to make sure that you are welcoming, but you also have control of the situation as much as you think you could possibly control. They might get here and go, yeah, well, thanks for the baby gate. We're just walking over that. You need to be able to have to put up all of the safeguards that you possibly can. Make sure that you don't have anybody from the, you know, alien family inside your gates going, hey, you know what you should do is we should make sure that they have. No. I don't. No, if you're part of this, you shouldn't have a place at the table I'm protecting. I think that's bad. I think it's bad. I don't know if I trust you either. You might be for an invasion and us just to be helpless when you get, I don't know. But this is as important, and people don't see it because they think of AI still as either a movie that they've seen a million times, or they see it as Google, and it's not Google. Or it's just so overwhelming, they just unplug. You can't do any of those things. If I got on the radio today and said, gang, We have a week to 6 months before aliens arrive. Here are the pictures of the spaceships. Here's the pattern. They've done some really great things, but they've also done some really spooky things. What do we do? You wouldn't say, I don't know, I just can't think about it. You wouldn't. You'd pick a side one way or another. You'd pick a side. That's what you have to do, but you have to do it without fear. You have to do it logically. And this is why I don't condemn anybody with a different answer than mine, because my answer could be completely wrong. I don't know. I think it's extraordinarily dangerous. I know I don't want the government involved. I do not want the government to own it. Can they partner a little bit with it? Maybe. But I also don't trust Silicon Valley. I don't trust those people at all. I'd like to see if we could build an outside police force for it. But anything that we come up with is going to be a baby gate. We're expecting it to act like a baby, and we'll outthink it. You're not going to outthink this. It's going to look at you like a bug and be like, oh, isn't that cute? You were trying to keep me in here. Not going to happen. Because it's already done that. But this is a conversation that you should have at your dinner table. This is a conversation that you should have at lunchtime. This is a conversation you should have with every member of your family and everybody you know. Hey, what are you thinking about this AI thing? And if they go, I don't know, I'm not paying attention. Well, you need to. This isn't about politics. This one, we need to talk about. More in a minute. Rapid radios, here's an experiment for you. Give five people rapid radios and watch what happens. Suddenly, nobody ever has to wonder, you know, where anybody is. You know, the delivery is here. Okay, I got it. It's at the front gate. Okay, I'm on my way. I got it. What I find interesting about rapid radios, the technology is so simple. They're push-to-talk radios that communicate over nationwide LTE networks. But what makes them so great is everybody can be in the same room, even though they're miles apart. You can also set up private channels for your work crew. Everybody hears the same information at the same time, or individuals. You know, Friday comes, put those same radios into the RV. Now the family has a channel. They're water resistant. They arrive ready to use, and they become so accustomed to communication being one person talking to the other person that we forget how useful it is, especially when it comes to families and crews. That everybody understand, everybody knows what we're doing, right? We're all on the same page. It's not a phone call. 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Jason, what are the insiders saying? That help?
1: Yeah, I think so. Most people are now just concerned about the government getting involved with AI and what that will mean. And everyone's saying this cannot happen. There cannot be a merger here. But it seems like that's the direction they're going. I just saw a report talking about how Anthropic, OpenAI, and Google are now holding talks to create an industry-led standards body to police the AI sector. CNN is reporting on this as well. With the calls now for the government to get involved, and now they're all getting together to see what the policing of this would look like. Seems like it's moving in that direction.
0: Oh my gosh. How do people who say the government is fascist say, yeah, we need the government, would be safer to do it? How does that even work in your head? I mean, I swear to you, I don't think people even know how to think anymore. How's that work? It's fascist. Let's give him the most powerful weapon man has ever done that will absolutely be able to control your, not just your life, your thoughts. It is actual thought control if used in the wrong way. Yeah, let's just give that to the, I wouldn't give that to the Republicans. That's my side. I wouldn't give it to them. Certainly wouldn't give it to the Democrats. Can Democrats say the same thing? No, I wouldn't give it. I wouldn't give it to the Democrats. I wouldn't give it to the Republicans. The problem is, you know, all of this is relying on man at first. Once this thing, once we cross the singularity, which we have, and you get to AGI, which I believe we're close to, artificial general intelligence, once you have that, then this system just starts to grow exponentially, and you don't even know how it's growing. They don't know how it's growing. And then it takes on a life of its own. And, you know, I don't know. I don't know how it's going to work. Do they all get together and say, you know, screw these companies. This is the way. Is it the socialist utopia? Maybe. Is it a dictatorial state? Maybe. Does it look at us like bugs? Maybe. Is it the greatest thing ever and we all live in harmony because of it? Maybe. Maybe. I just think people should be involved in this, not just the governments and the corporations. You need to have a voice in this. You need to be talking about it. You won't have a voice if you don't understand it. You won't have a voice if you're not talking about it. You know, one person changing cell phone companies doesn't change America, but almost nothing changes America when one person does it. One person goes to church. One person volunteers. One person supports a cause. One person decides to spend, you know, $100 on something. Well, that doesn't change it. Then you add a second person, and then the thousandth person, and then the millionth person. 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
5: So I just want to show you the insanity. If you think things are bad here, I want to show you the insanity of what's happening. In January, Europe wrote into law that it was finished with Russian energy. Not a sanction that has to be renewed every 6 months, but a permanent regulation. Russian liquefied gas is banned starting January 1st. Pipeline gas next autumn. To me, that's the right call. But that's just, 15 weeks away. What are they going to do in the winter? What are they going to do? When we asked Europe to, can you help escort tankers through the strait? The answer was no. France, not participating at all, not helping. Germany won't do so. Italy, Greece, Britain, no. No. They're cutting off every supplier that they have, they're going to add this week, they're going to add a 33% increase, a tax increase on their fuel over in Europe. I'm trying to understand what they're thinking. What are they thinking? Can you imagine, if you think it's bad now, can you imagine where we would be if they would have won? Because remember, they were shutting down all of our oil refineries. Our oil supply. They were shutting it down. They were going towards electricity while shutting all of our gas plants down to make electricity. We were going to solar. Can you imagine where we would be? We would be just as bad as Europe. And that's right around the corner. That will come back if you're not paying attention and voting for prosperity.

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0: intentions for future attacks. The 9/11 Commission's final report referenced the September 1998 report and determined that intelligence was unable to, quote, analyze how an aircraft hijacked or explosives laden might be used as a weapon. If it had, the commission found that it would soon have spotlighted a critical constraint for the terrorists, finding a suicide operative able to fly large jet aircraft. The release also included the previously declassified August 2001 memo titled Bin Laden Determined to Strike the U.S. The memo showed that the FBI had information indicating patterns of suspicious activity, quote, consistent with preparations for hijackings or other types of attacks, including recent surveillance of federal buildings in New York. The final memo, dated the day after the attacks, said that, quote, a Kandahar-based Arab yesterday said the attacks were the results of 2 years' planning and were the beginning of the wrath. The memo suggested that the White House or U.S. Capitol building may have been the next target. The documents also included a daily brief for Bush weeks before the attack, saying that the FBI was conducting around 70 field investigations throughout the U.S. that it believes were related to bin Laden. CIA Director John Ratcliffe said that the release was, quote, the single largest release of CIA analysis related to 9/11 ever. Ratcliffe said that, quote, Americans can now see for themselves the intelligence leading up to this tragic day for our nation. The 9/11 Commission's final report, released in 2004, and said that failure to prevent the attack was due to poor communication between the FBI and CIA, a failure to connect the dots, and a failure of imagination. Also, former President Bill Clinton said on Sunday that the CIA previously abandoned plans to take out bin Laden in the years before 9/11 over fears that innocent civilians could die if the operation went sideways. Clinton said that he had authorized the CIA to try to take bin Laden out and alleged that the CIA killed the plan at the last minute. Clinton said that the CIA was, quote, afraid if they missed, they'd kill a lot of innocent civilians and they didn't want to run the risk. Finally, the Nashville Airport voted unanimously on Friday to begin the process to rename the city's airport to honor country music legend and Tennessee icon Dolly Parton. The airport said, quote, while a final name has not yet been determined, we are working closely with the appropriate parties to thoughtfully determine how Dolly Parton's name and legacy will be incorporated. The airport said that it would share more about definitive plans about the next steps and implementation in the coming months. Tennessee Governor Bill Lee said that his office previously spoke with Parton's team about renaming the airport, and Lee said that Parton's team was touched by the idea and that they were open to continuing the conversation. Parton passed away in August at the age of 80 following a brief battle with cancer. I'm Hillary. This has been your 4-Minute Buzz. And now here's Glenn with a sponsor.
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0: right. I want to talk to you a little bit about Chapter. 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

0: Anyone paying attention knows that big tech is stealing our personal sovereignty. 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It's also been proven that they feed us propaganda and influence our politics and our culture. We should all realize that these free services are not free. 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Did anybody ask you if that was okay? 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Yes. 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It's free. 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
0: King writes in, my town was filled with American flags outside the houses on 9/11. I was happy to see it. There are towns all across the country like that, and we are not going away. You know what? I agree. I mean, we outnumber them. Of course. They do have the government and AI probably on their side. So it's going to be, it's an uphill battle. It's an uphill battle, especially this November, because our side sucks so much. But love, peace, kumbaya. Let's just get out and do the right thing and vote. We'll talk to you tomorrow. May God save the Republic.

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4: An alien woman from Honduras was living in California and decided to become a surrogate. She discovered then she was carrying the child of a Chinese billionaire, and that Chinese billionaire, it turns out, has sired over 100 children through American surrogates, which begs the obvious question, how many Honduran or Nicaraguan or any other illegal aliens have children with dual Chinese-American citizenship? Learning Chinese Today, today's phrase is, why don't you ask that question to John Roberts, Amy Coney Barrett, and Brett Kavanaugh? Speaking of China, it's been widely reported that Iran has been using Chinese satellite technology to acquire American targets in the Middle East, including in one strike that killed American personnel. Mum's the word on whether China will be held accountable on any level. The situation in the Middle East continues to be tenuous. The Houthis are now advancing along the other side of the Arabian Peninsula in Yemen, threatening the Bab el-Mandeb Strait. Saudi pipelines that have been used to avoid the Strait of Hormuz have also reportedly been damaged. The nationwide average for gas is sitting at $4.31. The average diesel price is a whopping $6.23 a gallon.
5: Iran is not going to end until after the midterm elections.
6: It could end before the midterm, but it'll end after the midterm. And Iran, I will tell you this. Iran wants to make a deal so bad. They're calling constantly. They want to make a deal. They got to make the right deal. I'm not going to make a deal that's no good.
4: Jurors in the Lindsey Clancy case continue to talk, including this one. Interviewed by CBS News, who confirms that she saw her job on the jury as not weighing the facts of the case, but for advancing some sort of sick, twisted agenda.
7: We knew that this was a turning point, and this would be something that could change something to make it better for other women in the future, for other families. You know, justice for those children. Is this never happening again?
4: The local NBC affiliate in Boston revealed last week they have the identity of the lone male holdout juror, but are not releasing his name. The same juror you just heard a little bit ago dropped this little nugget, too.
8: We know it was 9 women, 3 men. What was the age range? What was the racial makeup? I haven't heard any of that. What was it?
7: 70-ish to 22.
8: Mm-hmm.
7: And one person of color, and then everybody else was white. A lot of the jurors had children.
8: Uh-huh. And one person of color, was a person of color a woman or a man?
7: A man.
8: A man. Is a holdout juror a person, a black man?
7: Yes.
8: A black man is a holdout juror?
7: Yes.
8: Well, I have to sit with that for just a second.
4: And finally, perhaps one of the best accounts I've ever heard from the program, 60 Minutes, who interviewed one of the two pilots shot down over Iran in the lead up to Easter weekend. A pilot referred to as Bravo recounts the harrowing ordeal.
9: When were you first able to send a signal?
10: As soon as I found a spot that I felt provided some concealment, I started working on toward communication.
9: What did you say in that message?
10: When I got to the moment where I could review and think about all that I'd gone through, I sent God is good as a recognition of all that he had brought me through.
11: There was a, I'm hurt. I'm moving, and there was a God is good message that came in there. Now we knew he was alive. He's moving. Okay, let's keep planning.
12: There was the thought of maybe going on Friday night first, but it just didn't line up. That was a really tough decision. And I'll never forget being in the situation room and saying, okay, I guess we're going to roll 24, which means, hey, Bravo's going to be out there for basically 24 hours more.
13: Bravo would have to survive with almost no water and no food in the wind and the cold of the high mountain desert for another full day. In the end, it was the CIA that played a pivotal role, launching a multi-pronged campaign, which included deception to confuse Iranian forces and top secret technology to pinpoint Bravo's exact location. 50 hours after being shot down, Bravo was safe, rescued as the sun rose on Easter Sunday. Back home in the U.S., his wife waited for a call.
9: What was that call like?
10: I was really proud of her and grateful for the strength that she showed.
9: What do you want the American people to know about this rescue mission?
10: This is not a story about what I went through. Instead, it's a story of the teamwork, the training, of the faith, of the decisions, the leadership to do something that will live in history as an example of what America is willing to do in order to uphold our promise and leave no man behind.
4: Yeah, the list of countries who would go to that extent to save one person is very small. The list of countries who would go to that extent and be successful might just be one. And that's what happened while we were away.
14: And that comes from the Christian inspiration for the founding of the country. The the Lord who leaves 99 behind to find the one lost sheep, because you won't find that in some strictly pagan honor culture or utilitarian culture. But what we're seeing right now, and you saw it in that montage, the spirit of the age is eager. It's eager to evangelize its religion. It's eager to repopulate its religion as well. We'll get to that and more next year on The Steve Dace Show. And greetings. Happy Monday. Happy to have a rare home game. After a long Dallas road trip, I'm Steve Dace alongside Todd Erzin and Aaron McIntyre. We're back in the same building here for, it's been a minute. 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Coming up at the bottom of the hour, Bob Vanderplas is going to join us. We're going to look back at last week's midterm convention in Dallas. And the next hour, it is your turn to ask me anything with offerings from our Facebook followers, none of which I have yet to see. And Todd Erzin, you have seen them all and chosen the ones that Aaron's going to present to us here coming up in the next hour of the show. Greatly looking forward to that conversation. Let's get going, though, with this conversation, shall we? And just a practical way you can tell that a culture has just kind of given up on itself. And I think we need to understand that the country is not majority communist, but it's not majority the principles of American exceptionalism either. And this is a country that is really and truly up for grabs at the moment. And the worldview that spawned this country is a scant minority of the country. And the challenge that we have before us, I mean, this would be a challenge, for example, should I have to or choose to run for office one day in the future, is the same message I would have for you on this show is what I would run for office with, because it's the only message I think that has any chance of saving and salvaging our way of life. But I also know a lot of the political realities. I can read polls. I've done polls. I know what the data says. I've also done a lot of debates. I've also done over 40 appearances on MSNBC in another life. I'm well aware of what the other side believes and thinks and who the other side is. And I'm also very well aware of the institutional advantages they have. And so it would require me, knowing the political reality on the ground, and then knowing the difficulty of the narrow road that I, you know, essentially am an ambassador from, how do you make that politically viable, right? And so if I were to run for office one day, I would need to use the political system as a platform by which to change hearts and minds. Even in a state like Iowa, there may not be the critical mass of population where I could just run on things and not have to evangelize them, not have to defend them, not have to explain them. Probably depends on the cycle. Certainly in this cycle, that wouldn't be the case. I'd have to be doing a lot of hermeneutics and exegesis as yes. part of my political campaign, right? One of the things, we've had this false choice on the right. Should we just nominate candidates who are strictly constructs of polls, or should we nominate candidates who the data says have no chance to ever win? And I think the answer to both those questions is no. No. I mean, what you're looking for are what people that, like what Ron DeSantis did, Reagan coined a new term, Reagan Democrat. States, I know it sounds weird now. If you go online and watch like the 1980 U.S. presidential election, and you can watch like, I'm a nerd, so I do this sometimes. You can watch like the actual television broadcasts on network TV in real time of the 1980 election. And one thing that's going to blow your mind is Democrats are in red and Republicans are in blue. They flipped that in after the 80s because they didn't want Reagan was so effective at labeling Democrats as liberal pinko commie simps

0: out of a political legacy, frankly, because of his assassination. So really, the nation had not been tested on using tax cuts to stimulate the economy until 1980. It was really the first time there was a national trial on this. And it was George Herbert Walker Bush who labeled it voodoo economics and the like. Reagan changed polling, used the platform of a campaign to change people's minds. DeSantis has done this in Florida, and that's where you see the massive flip in terms of registered Democrats to Republicans in the state. Trump has done this to some degree, but it's manifested differently. It's not been with the addition of voters. It's been the substitution of voters, where the Republican Party largely went from a college-educated suburban party to a rural non-college-educated party. And it didn't really add a constituency. It just kind of flipped the constituencies. Now, there were some seeds in 2024 in gains with particularly Hispanic men, which Trump won by 10 points. And even in the terrible polling for Republicans, and who knows how real any of that is, but even in the terrible polling for Republicans this cycle, Republicans are still polling overall well with Hispanic men. So that may be a case of a paradigm shift and a constituency changer. But what we're going to need to understand is, if we're going to win with the worldview that is the only one capable of saving the country, because it's the one that inspired it in the first place, we're going to have to learn how to change minds. What you're seeing from these female jurors, they're doing what I'm discussing.
1: Mm-hmm.
0: And so there's two things that we need that they have. They have a real commitment to their worldview, and it's more than ours. It's more than ours. They believe in their creeds. They are eager to spread them. They're eager to share them. And for this last era, despite all the seeker-friendlyism, we have not been, because of the second part of this. They have been discipled by their institutions. We've not been discipled by ours. You know, we're trying to do that, do something about that on a show like this, but, you know, we're not the Glenn Beck show, let alone the Rush Limbaugh show in its prime. We're doing what we can, but, you know, we're just a corner of the universe here. But the level of conviction, now those of us who know our worldview can destroy and pick apart what this woman in these videos believe, right? But how many people is that?
1: Not enough.
0: That woman really, truly believes in what she has been taught. She has been fully inculcated. Now, what's the difference in being indoctrinated, inculcated? The worldview that was instilled. That's the difference. If it was a cult, you were indoctrinated. If it's the truth, you were inculcated. That's basically the truth. That's the difference right there. Is it, you know, I mean, what's the worldview? That tells you whether it's an indoctrination or an inculcation. But she believes, and she is confident it'll stand up to scrutiny. And it does when it's not being scrutinized. Everything stands up to scrutiny when not being scrutinized. We like to say things like, well, we're outbreeding them. If you look at it in terms of who's having more babies, that's true. But they already have the counterpunch to this. We'll just replace you guys. Let's bring in foreigners. The gym I worked at in Dallas last week, was there every day last week when we were down there, overloaded with Indians, suburban Dallas, overloaded with Indians. Almost everybody there. It was full every day. Almost everybody there, Indian.
1: Same on my, when I went out running.
0: You mentioned that to me. And when you went out on runs, all you saw in suburban Dallas were Indians.
1: That's it.
0: Not even an exaggeration, man. Why is it a bad idea to import a bunch of people from India? Well, barely 2%, 2.3% of India is Christian. And it also happens to be one of the largest population centers in the world. It's one of the most densely top five densely populated nations in the world. Only 2.3% of it is Christian. So essentially, we are importing a whole bunch of foreign gods and that produced foreigners who do not understand a society based on God-given rights.

0: from the God of the Bible. They're from a society that says you just keep getting reincarnated over and over again until you get it right. Totally different idea. We believe our rights come from a one true God. They believe there's literally tens of thousands of gods. There's not much in common there. They know that, which is why they only let 2.3% of their population be Christian. But apparently, the entire population of Dallas at this point is Indian. Or at least the population taking fitness seriously is. You and I were there. We saw it. Right there in the posh suburbs of Dallas. We were there for a week. That's a sign of a culture that's just kind of given up. So when you're overrun with foreigners and foreign gods, is that a sign that you're under judgment or you're heading there? Yes. Can be either. The end result's usually the same. Just to put how unchristian India is, let me put this in perspective for you. Egypt. Egypt's population has 335% higher percentage of Christians than India's does. Egypt's. Several Muslim countries, in fact, Syria, United Arab Emirates, Lebanon, several Muslim countries have significantly larger Christian populations than India. And yet, except for probably the restaurant offerings, there's only so many curry restaurants you can build. So the exception of wet markets and restaurant offerings, if you were in suburban Dallas last week where the Republican National Convention was held, you'd have a hard time understanding if you were in India or the United States of America, and that's not even a joke. There's nothing we can do. There's no one we can elect that outmaneuvers individual conviction of people. And right now they just have more of it. Some of that's not our fault. Church didn't instill this in the last generation and instead gave you mixed sermons to show you that church was really here to make you comfortable. So, hey, the institution that was supposed to do this job for us just took a generation off. That's a fact. On the other hand, we still have a job to do, man, so we got to figure this out. How many of you that love the Lord in my audience would have could go on all of these shows with the level of conviction and defend your faith the way that these Lindsey Clancy jurors are willing to do theirs? Well, Steve, they're on friendly media. That's my point. We can only just, you're not going to change minds and turn the tide without an ability to do unfriendly media, unfriendly conversations, unfriendly events. If you're just talking to the converted all the time, then you're just, I mean, you're not adding anything. Here's just an example of the kind of conviction this is going to take. You know what every right-wing media platform, the one I'm on, The Blaze, Daily Wire, Fox, just name them. You know what they all should have done when that Boston television station began asking questions about the lone juror? Should have done routine background checks of every employee. I'm talking janitors, all of them. Everybody who works at that Boston station. Let's just, you know, let's find out what we got. Maybe we should dox you guys. How you like them apples? For many of you listening to this, that almost sounds like, well, foreign. But that is the level of confrontation it will take here. Unless you want to just skip to Bunker Hills and Bull Runs and Antietam's and Valley Forges. Because if we're not willing to do what I just suggested, that's where this is going to end up, folks. You just turned 54, I'm 53, Aaron's 33, right, Aaron? So you and I are definitely not going to be the ones fighting that thing, right?
1: Right.
0: Aaron's kind of borderline. You know what it's going to be? Look at your daughters and sons. It's going to be them doing it. Look at your grandbabies. It'll be them doing it. Because that's where this is going. unless a generation puts their plants their feet in the ground and says, here, no further, we're not doing this anymore. No, is my answer. No, we're not. We're not importing the nation of India. No, we're not doing that. No. Nope, we're not. Hell, we're not importing Canada. Pretty much any NATO nation at this point, right? Right. Pretty much anybody. In fact, we're going to have an immigration moratorium. Nobody else is getting in. No asylums, nothing. We have no vetting process. We don't have enough homes. We have too much debt. The answer is just no. We're just closing the border down. If you don't like it, here's a Moab. See if you like that. That would be my immigration policy if I ran.
1: Amen.
0: We're just closing the border. If you don't like it, have a Moab. Fair?
1: I'm in.
0: Yeah. Okay. This is, folks, what do you think happened 250 years ago? They just signed a document and then they just joined a debate society. What do you think went down? Way crueler things than do you think I even just articulated. Way crueler. Way more confrontational than what you think I just hinted at. I'm sorry if the last 5 minutes have not approved by John Cornyn. But that's where we are. I'll leave it there. Gentlemen, your thoughts.
1: Well, I can't remember where Monday was in the rankings, but after Aaron's montage, we should just call it, we're going to lose Mondays. When you posted on X, Steve, your version of commenting on the evangelization that these women are in the name of a woman who killed three of her own children, and they are going out there like the nuns of their church.
0: Mm-hmm.
1: Steve, you and I had the opportunity to break bread with a really interesting gentleman this weekend, and he talked about how important the church make disciples once again. Not in the abstract, like, this is your job. It is your duty. Do you even try? And as you were talking, Steve, I was just thinking about that, because they look at this woman. She's not begging to hide, to be left alone, to be comfortable, to do her hobbies on the weekend. She is out there going to every microphone and every camera and shouting from the top of her lungs that this is the God whom I serve, and I hope he, she, it, whatever, is pleased.
0: Yes.
1: And you just can't be bothered. Why again? Again, not only are you going to lose, again, you are going to lose in an Old Testament fashion that you are going to deserve. But when I say you, as Steve said, this is really, really important. Your children are going to be the ones trying to pick up all the pieces of the Holocaust that you leave them now. While you yell, go team. It's appalling. And I don't know what else I can say to wake you up without having you come back and whine at me. Like, I'm just, really, you're too serious. You're too serious. You're too serious. You're damn right I'm serious.
2: How do you eat an elephant? One bite at a time. The reason why we got the juror that you saw here is that for an entire generation, the vast majority of men refused to say no or just said nothing at all. And even some of the women who maybe knew better just refused to say no or call out some of the obvious impulses, that some of the worst impulses that you're seeing here from these disciples of whatever you want to call it, spirit of the ageism. Men who knew better said nothing or just said yes. Same for some of the women who knew better as well. But the good news is that starting today is Monday. Not sure how good of the show, good of show we are, given that it's a Monday. But it's Monday nonetheless, and you can start doing your part. You're not going to let the blue-haired aunt get away with saying that at family dinner. You're not going to let your crazy neighbor just get away with, I don't know, going out and going for a spiel. I don't know if that actually happens, but sometimes it does, I'm sure. You're not just going to let anybody get away with going up unopposed, unchallenged at the school board, at the city council. You're going to say no. You're going to say no. Saying no can be contagious. Or if it's, you know, if that's up for debate, I'd like to see if it is. But we did an entire show, an entire program saying, you know, let's make the word no great again. That has to be that has to be the mantra going forward. You don't just get to shrink back and sit back and black pill and doom. You can take account of the things that are wrong, but you don't just get to sit out this fight. Because it's coming one way or another, as Todd just said. And whether it's my generation, most likely my kids' generation, you guys' kids' generation, the cataclysm is coming.
0: We're not a nation of laws. We never have been. We're a nation of political will, and we always will be. And what's another term for political will? Conviction. It's conviction. And I just want to make sure, because it doesn't have to go down like this. All the stuff Todd and Aaron talked about does not have to happen. Still doesn't have to happen. Still doesn't. It's not a fait accompli at all, unless we just keep doing the same things we kept doing to get us here. Then it is. But we need to understand the level of people we're up against have conviction we don't have. And they're not going to shrink back at being called communist or Marxist, even though that's one of the manifestations of what we're opposing. They're not going to shrink back at that, like we did for decades at the mere thought we might be racists. It's a very basic point, first and foremost. Here's the entry level exam to see if you're ready for the rest of the test. We have to make a choice. What's more important to us, preserving our way of life or being called racist by the people trying to end it? And I can't put it any more basic and more blunt than that. What's more important to us, preserving and saving our way of life or being called racist by the very people trying to end it? So I know what the last generation thought, because all the seeds are there. Because they're in my suburban Dallas gym and on the sidewalks of suburban Dallas last week when you and I saw with our own eyes. All the seeds of the last generation's thoughts, the John Cornyn's thoughts on that, were there. So we're going to have to think differently and better here moving forward.
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6: We, the United States of America, will not prosper as a multicultural nation.
0: 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He's the best messenger we've had since Reagan.
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0: 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Let's welcome in our good friend Bob Vanderplaats from The Family Leader. And Bob, we were down in Dallas last week. Todd and I were. And one of the reasons we went down was for the midterm convention. Got our badges and everything, but we ended up having so many meetings. I actually never even was able to get over there. Huh. Cool badges, though. Have you seen your badge? Have you seen it yet?
1: Yeah.
0: It's pretty cool.
1: Oh, yeah.
0: I mean, those are nice badges.
14: At least you got the souvenir.
0: Yeah, I did. I have a little wall I keep at the house where all the press credentials and badges for events I've been invited to speak at or cover, just to have kind of a collage, a memory of those things, you know? So I added that to it, even though I never actually went to the event itself. But this was the first of its kind. No party's done a midterm convention before. And so I thought it'd be interesting to take a few minutes and just kind of get your read on how you think the event went, how you think it played, and what difference, if any, you think it's going to make.
14: Boy, there's a lot of questions. First of all, and I think I told you this the last time I was on, I think the midterm convention idea was a brilliant idea, especially the environment that we're facing, the headwinds that we're facing, to remind America, to remind your base what is at stake. And so for them to, you know, to fill up, is it American Airlines Arena? Is that,
0: yep.
14: Or is that?
0: Yep.
14: American Airlines Arena to watch. I mean, I thought it was very well executed. So props to the RNC, all the people that were in charge of that. And I thought there's a lot of energy in the room. And I thought from Trump to J.D. Vance to everybody that ended up speaking, they really drew a clarion call between common sense and crazy. If you want common sense, you want to vote for us. If you want crazy, you want to vote for them. And I thought they laid it out really, really well. I think at the end of the day, though, Steve, I think the jury's still going to be out about what difference did it make. I think some initial polls have come out about some of our own races right here in Iowa. It's probably not made a lot of a difference yet. But I think what you and I have talked about before is that we need to get that gas price down. It's $4.20 a gallon here now in the state of Iowa, $6 for the for diesel. As long as those gas prices stay up and all the other prices stay up, that's going to be a problem. But I thought it was well executed. I thought the message was well delivered, well sent. We'll see if it makes a difference or not.
0: So peak viewership that I saw for night one of the convention. I've not seen night two stats yet, but I just looked this up. Peak viewership for week or for night one, it was only a two-night event.
14: Sure.
0: Was 2.8 million on Fox News was the peak viewership. Now, a few hundred thousand people watched on CNN, MSNBC. That's really not much different than what they draw on a nightly basis.
14: Mm-hmm.
0: Because they don't, none of their shows really draw that many viewers. That would be about average. You know, if you essentially say Fox got rid of the primetime lineup of Jesse Waters and Hannity's normal shows to do this instead, that's about what a Fox News primetime block 7p to, you know, to midnight does Monday through Friday.
14: Mm-hmm.
0: All right. So those numbers mean anything to you at all?
14: They don't mean a lot. Because I think what it is, even when I was watching, is like, who's this really reaching? And obviously, you need to reach the base. I mean, midterm conventions are a base, get out the base vote. Get out, start door knocking, do your phone calling, give money, do whatever it is. Whatever activists do, we need you to now activate. So I think that was the call. The broader audience. I just didn't see, you know, what kind of appeal it's got for a broader audience than that. President Trump, I thought, you know, President Trump reminded everybody, listen, I may not be on the ballot, but I am on the ballot. And I am on the ballot because if you give them the majority in the U.S. House and the majority in the U.S. Senate, it's just going to be constant attack on me all day long. I may be able to stop some stuff, but we're not going to get the agenda done that we want to get done. I thought he pointed out Iran. Well, we've talked about on this show before. Iran wants to see this war go on and on and on to have an impact on the midterm elections. I think he drew that out very well. The problem is, if I was consulting or critiquing, which who am I to critique President Trump, critique the delivery, 2 hours might have been just a tinge too long. I mean, that was a long time. But he was trying to get to the base support, and then the base loves him. I'm on the ballot. A lot is at stake. You need to vote for me, or at least vote for the people who are going to support me.
0: So looking at the numbers, and again, who knows how reliable these are, Trump's convention speech to close out this midterm was nowhere near the 26 million that were estimated to watch it in 2024. But that was going to be the case because sure. It's a midterm event. You're up against the opening two nights of the NFL. So I don't know really. I don't know that we know what impact it's going to have until we see the results, because this has never been tried before. What I do think is noteworthy is the most searched thing coming out of this convention was the $5,000 pledge. All right, that was the
14: sure.
0: That was the most searched thing coming out of the convention. So for those of you that don't remember, Trump pledged, if you vote Republican, 5,000 in this midterm election.
14: If they maintain the majority.
0: That's right. If Republicans maintain the majority, so if you vote Republican, if enough of you do it anyway, if they maintain majorities in both houses, a $5,000 per American dividend, I won't call it a stimulus or anything, but a dividend, is due for the American people. All right. So that being the most searched thing, could go either way. But does it say anything to you about the impact of that?
14: Oh, no. When I heard him say it, I almost laughed out loud. This is such a Trump thing to do. Because there's a couple things that come to my head. One is the president does not have the power of the purse. Congress has the power of the purse. Two is we're already $40 trillion in debt. I'm not so sure we want to go another couple trillion dollars in debt. And there's also a thing about, are you buying the election or not buying the election? You're paying the American people to keep Republican majority. Is this a path we really want to go down? And so, Steve, that's the most searched thing. I think a lot of people are going, listen, I could use an extra $10,000 in my household today. $5,000 for me, $5,000 for my wife. We could use that today. The other thing, though, is that if we lowered the gas prices, we really could use that today. So what difference will that make? I don't know, but when I watch Speaker Johnson respond to it, or I even watch John Thune and others respond to it, kind of like, oh, this is something that we're willing to discuss, we're willing to have conversation about it, but no one's really willing to commit to it. So I think the reason to be searched is to see how real is this promise of $5,000 per adult, so that if Republicans maintain control, we got 10 grand more in my household.
0: Why not just give people $500,000 then?
14: I think you put that number wherever you want.
0: I mean, I've said this about minimum wage for years. If we can just artificially inseminate wages, why don't we make it $100 an hour?
14: Really make it impactful. So,
0: I mean, if we can just give out $5,000 to every American, then why don't? I mean, we've got an affordability crisis. We've got a housing market short, issue.
14: At least it could be 50 grand. Yeah. You could ratchet it up tenfold.
0: I mean, 500 grand, just pay cash for homes. Why don't we just do that?
14: Yeah.
0: That's the way economies work, right?
14: At some point, someone's got to pay the piper. And I know what he's saying. Listen, the tariffs have been such a great deal. We're making America rich. We're making America wealthy again. And because of that, since he's the one who's bringing in the tariff dollars, he should also be the one to give the dividend dollars, to the American people. I think there's a lot of game to be played there. I don't know if that moves the needle or not.
0: The gas prices. Aaron, did you say in your montage we have an all-time high diesel price right now? Is that what I heard you say?
15: From the research that I've done, yeah, we've been hitting all-time highs.
0: Okay. So, I mean, in a state like ours, that hits, first of all, it hits everybody. You might be in the most urban sector of America, but everything that gets transported into your urban area is coming almost everything is coming from diesel fuel, right? So that cost is still being passed on to you. But here where we live in Iowa, we're going to be in the state where that doesn't just apply to us on the consumer end, right? But on the provider end, because we would be one of those places in the rural America where a lot of those goods and the like are transported at a very native stage, right?
14: Yeah.
0: Where the beginning of that passing on of the cost would be in a state like ours.
14: Well, without question. You got I-80 and I-35. It's two major interstates. The whole purpose is to transport goods. And when you're transporting goods, you take a look at diesel prices being north of $6 a gallon. Well, someone's going to pay for that. And it's not going to be your grocery store or your pharmacy or whoever else might be. It's going to be you, the consumer, that's going to pay for it. And, Steve, that's probably the other one that I thought I wanted to have a little bit of a deeper explanation on this. Because you and I have discussed before about this whole war in Iran. We have this war in Iran. What's the end goal? When do we know we finally won? When are we going to do this? When are we going to finally get out? And really, when you decided to go in, why did you decide to go in? And he did make the case about that Iran would have a nuclear weapon. And he said Iran was within a month of having a nuclear weapon. And if they were within a month of nuclear weapon, he'd have to be saying, you know, supreme leader, supreme being. And, I wasn't going to do that. So I bombed the heck out of him. Okay? I think the American people probably want a little bit further explanation of that. And if we're so dominant, and if we can take them out, why don't we take them out now before the midterms versus allowing this just to drag on and drag on and drag on? Because what I heard him tell Laura Ingraham on Fox News, that Iran is going to drag out this war well past the midterms. Well, that tells me who's in charge of the war.
0: That's the thing with wars. Both sides tend to have a say about when they start and when they end.
14: Yeah. It's like, I think we need to make sure that they come to their knees and that we tell them it's done. It's over. We won. You lost. We're in control. You're not. His deal with, we hold the cards. You don't hold the cards. I think the American people need to hear something like that.
0: There's almost, gosh, I hate doing this, but it really does remind me a lot of the Bush years in Iraq. It just does. There's on a day-to-day basis, did you feel like we're old enough to remember vividly what 2004, 5, and 6 were like, right? On a day-to-day basis, after the initial euphoria of toppling the Saddam statue and capturing Saddam, did you feel like we were on some kind of great mission?
14: No.
0: From that point forward? Was that ever really messaged to you at all from the White House in charge, that we were on, that there was an ongoing missiology here, that we were part of something greater? Was that message to you at all? Did you sense that? Because this is how it feels yet again. Like, it doesn't feel like we're performing any kind of great mission here, and we're not. It's not even messaged to us that we are. It's not that messaging is really not even attempted to, and so who knows if we are still that people? We may not be, but historically, the American people have responded well to sacrificial messaging. All right, if it's for a cause greater than themselves.
14: But they need to have clarity. They need to have clarity. What does victory look like? Because you have voices on the right. You know those voices very well, who are saying we have no right being in there. We should have never gone in. What the heck are we doing by going in there? So you already have that consternation on the right, and there's a lot of people listening to those voices. Now's an opportunity. I thought the midterm convention really provided it. Give the clarity. This is what's going to happen. This is how we're going to win. This is a step-by-step process. And when we achieve this, we're getting the heck out of there. But you can thank me for protecting your and your kids' future, because we're going to keep you safe at home.
0: By the way, and for those of you that don't realize I was doing this tongue-in-cheek, why don't we just give out $500,000 and afford and fix the affordability and housing thing? Well, because here's what would happen. All right. If we did something like that, there'd be a massive spike in interest rates to offset what we all know would be the astronomical growth of inflation from the printing of that level of money.
14: Mm-hmm.
0: Secondly, there would be that. So right away, your money would be valued less than it was before you were awarded the so-called $500,000. Secondly, housing prices, if you think they're high now, let's flood the market with a whole bunch of cash-infused buyers. If you think they're too high now, if we had more supply of buyers than we currently do, would the price go up or go down, do you think?
14: It would definitely go up.
0: It would go way up. Way up. So you would actually we would actually drive housing prices up all the more. Okay? So I know too many of us were not taught basic economics, but I just thought I should close the loop on that.
14: And real quick, before your friends and neighbors tell you, I can't believe what Trump is doing. He's trying to buy the election. He's trying to give every adult $5,000 if Republicans hold majority. Remember Joe Biden, who said, I'm going to wipe out all the college debt. And the college debt wasn't $5,000. For some of those people, that was, Steve, $500,000. That was $200,000. I'm going to wipe out all the college debt, pretty much, but you got to vote for me. So if I'm president, I'll wipe out your college debt. They've played this game every bit as much as President Trump just, you know, cast a vision. You give me a Republican majority, I'll reward you the dividend.
0: Good stuff.
14: God bless you, man.
0: All right. Todd, Aaron, you have any thoughts on what you just heard from Bob before we get out of here for the hour?
1: Well, Monday's a doozy, isn't it? Donald Trump, unfortunately, understands what, Steve, you've talked about quite frequently, is that there is no constituency. Even though you said rhetorical speeches might bring a moment of galvanization, generally speaking, everybody loves the Santa Claus government, and there is just no appetite, certainly not on the left, but even on the right.
0: Yes.
1: Corporate welfare is as high as ever before, and there it is. I mean, so he's just playing the tune that everybody wants to hear at election time. It's a we the people problem.
15: Yeah, it's precisely what I was going to say. Not to toot my own horn, but to totally do that. You'll recall a few weeks ago, there was a question on the Dace group. Hey, what's one thing you could do that would definitely have a good impact on the upcoming midterm elections? You remember what I said? I would pass the everybody gets a $2,000 check in the mail act. And it wasn't a commentary that I thought that would be good policy. It wasn't commentary that I think that would necessarily have any sort of, it was a commentary on what Todd is just talking about there. And Steve, what did you say? The number one most searched term coming out of the convention? $5,000 checks?
0: Mm-hmm.
15: That's a we problem.
0: Yeah.
15: That's not going to be fixed by any policy, necessarily. That's a people problem.
1: Yeah. Look at, just a cut from college football. Ted Cruz trying to fix the toilet that is college football and their spending problem. And everybody resents the hell out of them for being on TV for trying to fix the problem. It's the exact same issue we're dealing with. Nobody wants to look it in the mirror.
0: Well, when we come back, I'm going to look your questions in the mirror. You get an opportunity to ask me anything. Stay tuned.
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0: 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And with that, it is your time again. It's been a couple weeks because we had Labor Day, right? So we haven't done one of these for a couple of weeks. So there should be some really snotty questions stored up for me here this week that I can't wait to get to. Your chance to ask me anything. No topic is off limits, but I'm off limits to your questions until just about right now. I have not seen any of these, so that I can be as blindsided as possible with the questions that Todd, who's seen them all, has selected for what will be discussed. You know, I've never asked you before, just real quick, do you have like a consistent vetting process, or is it just all vibes, feel? Do you let the questions themselves, based on their caliber, do it?
1: Point of personal privilege.
0: Yes, sir.
1: I'm so glad Todd is getting some scrutiny for how he chooses to take questions, because usually that's me on buy, sell, or hold. So that's, I just want to say that. Fair. Really glad he's getting some scrutiny.
0: Tough but fair. So, Todd?
2: Well, I clearly just beyond reproach. I just assumed that's what everybody, the page everybody was on. The vibes change from medium to medium. Facebook is there's usually more there, and it's not quite as much rock throwing. Basically, though, almost never will I put sports in there, and it has to be really, really good, because there's all kinds of people there that want to go talk about
0: really okay
2: just stuff that I don't think is worth the time.
0: All right, well, let's find out what you did think was worth our time. Aaron, you've got the questions. We'll get through as many of these as we can. What remains, we'll tackle in the overtime today for subscribers at blazetv.com/days.
1: Dane Carter is first, who asks, how is MAGA socialism any different than leftist socialism?
0: I think this is a perfectly fair question. Now, the answer you're going to get, whether that's good enough for you or not, is that these are dividends from the revenue generated from the tariffs. That's the answer you're going to get. Whether that's accurate, true, I have no idea. I don't. And would it be conceptually true if we weren't $40 trillion in debt? Well, could it be conceptually true if we weren't $40 trillion in debt? If you received a dividend and we didn't have all this existing debt, no one would consider that to be socialism, correct? Because that's what a dividend is, right? You would consider this to be socialism because you're $40 trillion in debt. And so the argument then becomes, if we're this far in debt, then we need to pay down the debt rather than give out dividends. And I actually see both sides of that argument. I get that. I'm also of the but I tend to be more persuaded by give me back my damn money. All right. I don't think there's any kind of a tax in a revenue problem. There's just a spending problem. Because if we use that rhetoric, then we'd never hand out any tax cuts either, right? We'd just all put it to deficit reduction. Raise your hand if you believe if we just stopped doing any form of tax cuts or we didn't do these dividends, it would all go to deficit reduction. Raise your hand if you think that. And so this is the quandary we're in. Aaron's chuckle is correct. We all know it won't go to that. Where this actually began was in 1990. At the time, George Herbert Walker Bush committed to the biggest tax increase in American history and also one of the biggest campaign betrayals in American history. Remember, what was the tagline of his 1988 campaign? What was it? You remember, Doc? Read?
2: Read my lips. No new taxes.
0: Yep. Then he turned around in 1990 and signed the largest, at the time, tax increase in America into law. And if I remember right, and most of the time I do, if I remember right, the agreement was that the Democrat Congress under Jim Wright, the speaker back then, was that spending would be reduced. I want to say the ratio was $1.88 for every dollar brought in. So it'd be a net positive to pay down the debt after the profligate Reagan 80s, of course. And the exact opposite occurred. And it drove us into a recession after, you know, and that's how you end up becoming the only president to win a war and then lose. So since then, taxes have, they've only just taken out and found more ways to tax us since 1990, yes. Right? And that, so they're bringing in more revenue than ever before, correct? And the debt is lower than it's ever been before, right?
2: It is not.
0: No, it's higher than it's ever been before, right? So I understand the argument that if you're $40 trillion in debt, you don't have any money to give anybody dividends or anything else. I understand that argument. But I have no confidence whatsoever that they will do anything to pay down the debt significantly at all. And so if that's the case, I'd rather have them let me just keep more of my own money than whatever they were planning on doing with it. Are either one of these scenarios ideal?
2: No.
0: Did I inaccurately, though, portray the current situation?
2: No, I get it.
0: Yeah.
2: I have a, there's a debate back and forth about this online, as there are most things. And I think an important point is being brought up. If the goal is small, fiscally responsible government in line with our founders and the principles of subsidiarity, the appropriate level of government for the right issues at the right time, is there a way to get back to that without using big government to get there?
0: No.
2: I think that's a paradox that people aren't grasping. And I ask you because I'm open. I don't see a way where you can just, we're going to make it small again. You've got to harness the power. This is the
0: first
2: power
0: of all, the founders weren't for small government. They were for limited government.
2: Yes.
0: Those are two different things.
2: Yes.
0: Okay. Those are two totally different things. Okay. So small is a totally relative term. Do we have a website, smallgovernment.com, to go to with an agreed-upon rubric, metric, glossary, legend, okay, touchstone, Rosetta Stone, well, where we all agree this is what small means as opposed to smallish, medium, low-key?
2: In the face of what we're talking about, there's a lot of people online who act like that does exist.
0: It doesn't
2: exist. It clearly
0: exist.
2: Doesn't, but they're acting like it does.
0: So the founders believed in limited government because limited could be constrained to limited. Because if you're limiting government, then you have to answer the question, limiting it to what, right?
2: Yes.
0: Okay. And so, therefore, your currency was limited to the price of gold. All right. There were limiting factors placed throughout government. All right, there were three holistic bureaucracies created in order to be limiting principles in and among themselves. They were each given certain jurisdictions and the others that they weren't allowed to partake in. So everything was a limiting principle in the founding of the country. Everything was. And so government was limited to, ultimately, its primary role as recognized coming out of the Reformation Enlightenment era of the West is that government should exist for the securing of God-given rights. That's what it was limited to. Government should exist for the securing of God-given rights. But here's the thing. There's no such thing, though, and this is why your Constitution's only for a moral and religious people. If a people will not limit themselves to divine authority or the laws of nature and nature's God, then there is no limiting principle to human nature other than just when it self-destructs on itself. So the answer to your question is it will require mass uses of federal power to return the country back to where it was before. Mass uses of statewide power to return the country back to where it was before. That will not happen organically. It will not happen through osmosis. In fact, while I find the whole thing dumb and retarded, frankly, here's why you haven't seen me criticize it all that much. And I've not even mentioned it online one time, and that's on purpose. Why? Because I have to also live in the world in which we're in. If there's a chance, at a loss for words as a wordsmith. Dividending. We'll go with that.
2: Stimulating?
0: We'll go with that too. Okay. If the trade, encouraging, inspiring, dividending Americans at $5,000 a pop to not vote for just outright communists to run the rest of the country, not just of the fiscal kind, but of the moral, physical, spiritual type as well. While I hate the fact that we are in said situation, that is, again, am I inaccurately portraying the situation that we are in? Am I inaccurately portraying that?
2: No.
0: No. So I totally understand the argument of, let me make give an extreme example to make my point. Would you prefer to live in a world where there were no atomic weapons?
2: Yes.
0: Would you have preferred to be able to win an existential war without having to use an atomic weapon of mass destruction? Yeah. But if the choice is using that weapon as opposed to killing who knows how many more of your own people in hand-to-hand, island-to-island combat, which choice would you make given that those are your options in an imperfect fallen world?
2: The one Truman made.
0: The one that Truman made. Correct. Now, I'm not equating this to that. Okay? It's not the same thing. But I'm going with that extreme example to just make my centralized point. Politically, got a chance to go just yesterday.

0: I am beyond nauseated at offering people $5,000 like they're retards to vote for us. But I wouldn't do it if I were running. Wouldn't approve of it if I were asked. But do I get the argument that this is worth it than essentially losing ground on virtually every place else in the country? Is life in our home state of Iowa going to demonstrably change if we lose this election?
1: Yes.
0: Yeah. The only question is by how much?
1: Yes.
0: Well, at least some of the work we've done here in this state for the last 15 years. I mean, I can only talk about where I live. I live in Iowa. You can talk about where you live, to use your term subsidiary again. Well, at least some of all the work we did over the last 15 years, will it be challenged, if not outright evaporated?
1: Yes.
0: Yeah. And then giving people $5,000 walking around retard money to vote for us. Maybe by this time next year might have seemed a kind of a trite, silly thing to be upset about, given some of the other items we're discussing, correct?
1: Correct.
0: So, is it awful? Terrible? Does it appeal to the lowest common denominator? Yeah. But it also might work. So, while I'm not in favor of it, I'm not opposed. There's lots of things in wars you're not in favor of. You might look the other way because the cost of losing it is just too high.
1: Well, I know this number is absurd to many, but we were just talking about this in the same vein with J.D. Vance and the steering money that's already there and nobody's going to take off the table to married families. And that the same argument, that's socialism. It's like at some point, I don't know what your own version of the Mike Pence purity test is going to accomplish. You've got to wield this government as it is to get to the place. You can't somehow be apart from it and get back what you want.
2: Yeah, the problem for going on probably generations now, too little government where it ought to be, too much government where it ought not to be.
1: Yes.
2: And it's not just going to revert to some idealistic sense by its own. And I think that's where people get tripped up pretty quickly for some reason. Tom Cummer says, regarding the $5,000 payment mentioned by President Trump, what do you think of the idea instead of making the $5,000 tied to Social Security and it be an opt-in situation? All adults would be given the option of reducing their future Social Security payments by $100 a month or some other amount to be negotiated in exchange for the $5,000. I'm sure some would take the offer and some wouldn't. It's like what some companies do with their pensions in exchange for getting money in some people's pockets. The future expenditures of the government would be reduced. Sounds like a win-win.
0: Problem is, other than the generations currently drawing Social Security,
1: yeah,
0: none of the other ones believe they're ever going to collect on it. So I don't see any sort of political boom here or boost whatsoever. I don't.
1: You're not putting your money into your account.
0: Correct.
1: That's the issue. Yeah. You're all betting on the come, and it's
0: correct.
1: Not going well.
0: Correct. So that's the issue here. Yep.
2: Mike Ash says, can you name three things that have improved for average Americans since the Republicans have held the House and Senate and the presidency the last 2 years? Hell, can you name one?
0: Sure. Legal immigration is way, way down. The amount of jobs going to native-born Americans is way, way up. And the amount of people coming over the border is way, way, way down. You only asked me to name three, but I'll just go with those. We could do more if you want, but you only asked me for three. And those three things are high on my list because they're high the reasons why I voted the way I voted in the last election. And I'm not ashamed of it or disappointed at all that I made that vote. Have we done enough? Complaining that we've not done nearly enough with the political capital we had is not the same as saying we've done nothing with it. They're not entirely the same thing at all. They're not. They're not. And, you know, there's another part of the equation here. Trump way too late. I've asked for years for him to lean more I don't have a problem because I understand politics. I understand how it works. I work in it. I don't live in an ideological bubble. I understand that you have to be to run the Republican Party in any state, in the country. You have to be seen as the most electable, powerful right wing figure in the party. I get that. So I understand why Trump is hard on my friends like Chip Roy and the others at the Freedom Caucus when they hit him from the right. I don't agree with it, but because I understand politics, I understand.

0: understand why Trump does that. You've rarely held me. How many times over the years have you heard me complain about that? Even though it's usually people I know or I'm friends with that are getting hit like that. All I want is a balance. I get that Trump knows to be king, he has to be the most right-wing electable figure in the party. I understand why he can't let somebody get to his right. I get that. But he's let way too much crap go on from the people that are that want to stay on his left in the party. He's just now starting to take him on, when it might frankly be too late. I mean, did you guys see how bad Thune got booed at that midterm convention last week? I mean, it's not that he wants to protect his right flank. He's been way too hesitant to go after the other flank. The level of immediacy and vehemence in going after those in the party who try to get to his right compared to those who are taking him down from the party's left, it's noticeable and frankly inexcusable. And we've all suffered because of it. So, but overall, Trump has kept many of his promises. Has it been as I haven't even got to the women's sports thing. We just had a massive tax cut as well. So, I mean, I could have done a lot more than three, but you only asked me for three.
1: Oh, I've never heard you be so charitable and kind in relation to what a question asker deserved. Because the implication of this is that living in America right now is the same as living in America on Joe Biden's last day.
0: Or if Kamala had won.
1: Yeah.
0: Correct.
1: You can have all kinds of disagreements with Donald Trump and execution. Are you serious? I mean, are you really serious when it's just the same? Guys, whatever you're doing with your life, the way you're living it, if that's your reality, you may as well trans yourself. Because I don't understand at all.
2: Next, we switch gears, going to Bethann Schott, who says, our son is dating a Catholic girl. We're Protestants. Do you recommend any books or places to find information on guiding them? How can we help understand the differences or exploring the choices they will face?
0: I'm going to table this question for now because it's actually going to be a topic for Theology Thursday this week. So I'm going to table that question for now, if that's okay.
2: Steve Lamb is next. What was one thing you wanted so bad it hurt when God told you no, that as time went on, you look back and keep being more thankful you were obedient and not pursuing? Love your show. Been faithful listener since 2018.
0: You only want one?
1: Gosh. It's festive.
2: I've wanted so many things that were...
1: It's time for the airing of grievances.
0: Yeah, I mean, you guys are... You only asked me for three things that I think are better. You only want me to come up with one thing that I can see now after the fact God knew way better than me. I mean, it's... The list is long and undistinguished, okay? But you know what? Let me give you one. When I left WHO radio to see if we could go national, and I did that 15 years ago, February of 2020 or 2011 is when I left WHO here. At my show's peak of popularity, I just walked away from it to see if there was a chance to go and have a bigger platform and have more influence in the culture. And right away, one of the big rival radio companies in the industry came to me with a radio signal, and none of this matters now. No, radio signal strength doesn't matter at all anymore, but it still mattered in 2011. And they came to me with a radio signal that was almost every bit as strong as WHO's. And in some respects was better than HO's because it ran more horizontally than WHO's signal was more vertically. Like if you go to the most Republican part of the state, Northwest Iowa, you can't hear WHO radio up there. But this station you could actually hear more of. And they also own stations and stuff around the country. Maybe I've never even told you guys about this before, the way you're looking at me. I think maybe I haven't.
1: Yeah, I'm not sure I don't.
0: And because this was long before either one of you came to work here. And they had they owned some stations, not as nearly as big a company as, well, it was Clear Channel back then, but they owned stations around the country for sure. And the promise was that they were going to give me this station to control it, to program it with a budget. and to run it with one condition, that I had to be the afternoon drive person because I had the very popular show to build the network around. And I had a broadcast lineup ready to go. I had deals in place. And then I was assured that as part of the deal that after a year, if things were successful, then they would look to syndicate me on the other stations this company owns around the country, which is the thing I was the most attracted to about it, right? And we nearly got to the finish line with this deal. I cannot tell you how many times. We got right to the end with the attorneys and everything else, and the CEO of the company just would always come up with something that the national company always would come up with something that he didn't like. And then the local general manager who ran their cluster of stations here in Iowa would call me. Great guy. Very apologetically. There's one more thing. There was one more thing for months and months and months and months and months. And I turned down a lot of other opportunities thinking that this was going to happen, and it was right at the doorstep. And we get to the end of my 6-month non-compete, and I finally just had to say, listen, point blank, are we doing this or not? And I realized that the national CEO had kind of just been yanking my chain this entire time. Never really agreed to it. The Iowa people did, the regional people did, but he was never really comfortable with me. And I'm not offended by that. I do uncomfortable content. I just wish he would have told me that 4 months before he did. And I had no idea. I mean, I can't tell you how many times I prayed to the Lord that we're going to finish this, and it wouldn't happen. And I was pretty dejected. And I get down to the end of my non-compete now, and the ones who had invested in me to see if I could go national are now like, okay, 6-month non-compete is over. We carried you during that period of time. What's your plan? And I kind of don't have one. This was my plan, is what we're going to do this, you know? And I went back. My wife said, hey, who was the guy who was the first person that called you? And I said, Stu Epperson Jr., whose father was Stu Epperson Sr., the founder of Salem Media. And but I thought for sure they were going to put me on Christian radio stations, and that's the ghetto, man. Okay, I mean, that's 88.9, you know. Nobody's listening to that stuff. So I kind of never returned the call. And my wife's like, well, you know, you're kind of in a desperate situation right now. Probably the first people that called you were the most interested. You should probably call them back. Hopefully it's been 6 months. Hopefully they're still interested. So I did. I called Stu Epperson Jr. back. They were still very interested. So they brought me down to Winston-Salem, North Carolina. And I went over and met Stu Sr. At his home. That looked like a scene out of Gone with the Wind. And the rest, as they say, is history. All right. One of the last acts he did before he retired as chairman of the board at Salem is Stu Sr. wrote a letter of recommendation for me to the board to create a specific time slot just for our show, which you guys were now here for that when that happened, when that move was made. That you guys had just actually started a little bit after or before we made that move. So, I mean, he's, you know, God rest his soul. He died a couple, like, I think it was last year. I think it's when Stu Sr. died, or 24. And there's a handful of people I wouldn't be where I'm at without them putting their thumb on the scale for me. And he's one of them. So, but it was a move that I did everything I could, not knowing was available to me, because I had instantly typecast the thing. I instantly had in my mind how it was going to look and how it was supposed to work. And clearly, given the way things turned out and where I am now, the Lord knew better and the Lord had other plans. So here we are.
3: I don't think I've ever heard that story, actually.
0: I haven't even thought about. I just remember the name of the local, of the Iowa general manager guy. I won't say it on the air because he was a good dude. It wasn't his fault. I hadn't even thought about this until just this now. So I'm going to say that was the Holy Spirit wanted me to share that with you for whatever reason that encourages anybody out there at all. Okay. Because I had not even thought about it for years. There was no reason to, because I love the way things turned out, mm-hmm. were great, you know, but this was not my original plan at all. And my original plan went absolutely nowhere. Yeah, because this was the Lord's plan instead.
3: Yeah, when you started out, I thought this was going to be the story about the guy who handed you a blank check to go switch stations when you were here locally,
0: yes.
3: And then that station went defunct like a short time later.
0: My wife immediately said, shiny fruit. I'd already signed that thing in my mind. I was just thinking about how many zeros could I put there before they would say no, right? And as soon as he left, Amy looks at me and says, shiny fruit. That's all I kept hearing in my head. Shiny fruit, no way. Turned out, you know, a year later, that guy was gone. That station's gone. So, there you go.
3: One more before the break. Joseph Pukala says, I really need this put into context. Do not resist the one who is evil, but if anyone slaps you on the right cheek, turn to him the other also.
0: So I the context here, in both of the ways that these are understood in the Old and New Testament are wrong by most people. Because in both cases, you're applying a pagan understanding of terminology to what these things mean. So, eye for an eye does not mean vengeance. In fact, the Lord says, vengeance is mine. Eye for an eye means, restitutional
1: proportional
0: judgment.
1: Justice.
0: Yes. That you have to make restitution. Okay. For that which you took from someone else. Or as Todd just said, proportional justice. That's what it means. Okay. I think a lot of Christians or unbelievers believe that Jesus was softening the Old Testament standard, and the exact opposite is true, because he knows he's about to give believers for the first time corporately something they'd never had before in covenant history, prophetic history. And I can hear the music means you're up against a break, so I'll fill those blanks in for you. There's a little tease. I'll fill those blanks in for you when we return. Stay tuned.

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8: Hey, real quick, before I tell our friends and family here on the show about World Watch News, Aaron, can we reset that question again here in just a minute? Can you have that ready?
9: Yep. Got it ready.
8: This part of the show brought to you by our friends over at World Watch News. 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All right, so let's reset the question that came up right at the end, Aaron.
9: So Joseph Pakala, invoking, I believe it's Sermon on the Mount, Matthew 5, I really need this put into context. Do not resist the one who is evil, but if anyone slaps you on the right cheek, turn to him the other also.
8: All right, so in both cases, the way that this is talked about, like an eye for an eye in the Old Testament, and then turn the other cheek in the new. In both cases, the majority of people in our culture today have taken these completely out of context. Completely. Now, how would we know that is true? Well, prior to this particular era, when these things were preached in context throughout Western civilization, what did we have? We had law and order on one hand, right? And then we had a restitutional form of justice among the citizens on the other. For example, back in the day, if you were playing, back when kids still played baseball in the yard, if you were playing ball in the yard and you broke little Miss McAnally's window next door, when you hit the ball at the bat, what did you have to do?
10: Pay for the window.
8: Did you owe a debt to society?
10: Yes.
8: No. Yes, owe a debt to Mrs. McAnally because
10: yes.
8: Yeah, you didn't know like a collective. There was collective debts. There were no debts to society. You broke Mrs. McAnally's window, so you paid. That's restitutional form of justice. So that's how you know we've taken these things both out of context on both ends, because when they have been rightly divided and exegeted, we had societies that looked a lot different than the one we have today. All right, so on the Old Testament side, and you must understand that to understand what the New Testament context means. On the Old Testament side, eye for an eye does not mean vengeance. You have to take the whole of the scriptures in context. Vengeance belongs to God. It means restitution. So when God says that, he's giving out what's called the law. The law. So what he is saying is the law that he is giving to a nation state that he has founded as a witness to the world. What he's giving them is a restitutional form of justice. You could even be, correct me if I'm wrong, it was possible that you could be executed for taking a man's donkey in the Levitical law, correct?
10: I'm sure. Yeah.
8: Aaron, look that up. I want to make sure we fact check something like that.
9: You bet.
8: Because I think that had to do with, for most people, what did that, donkeys sometimes are referred to as beasts of?
10: Burden.
8: Burden. What's the burden? Work.
10: Well, we executed.
8: What was the primary tool that an ancient person would have had probably in order to conduct their work?
10: Just up until a few hundred years ago, that was still the, you executed horse thieves.
8: Correct. Because that was also the primary means of, yes, of transportation, vocation. If you did that, if you took that away from somebody, you've taken away their livelihood. And the root word of livelihood is what?
10: Life.
8: Live or live or life. Yes. Right. And so the whole system of justice in the Old Testament is based on a few things, is based on fundamentally making a people that look different, a light to other nations. And the best way to be a light to other nations is to establish a restitutional form of government. Why? Because God also gave them a sacrificial system, all right, in order to make atonement for their sins. What would be a synonym of atonement? Restitution. What would be a synonym of restitution? Atonement. Aaron, did I have that right, by the way?
9: So Exodus 22 says, when a man steals an ox or a sheep and butchers it or sells it, he must repay 5 cattle for the ox or 4 sheep for the sheep. A thief is caught in the act of breaking in and he is beaten to death. No one is guilty of bloodshed.
8: So I was close, not close. Quite right, but close. The spirit of it is correct. There's high value here because these things helped a family to survive. Again, the root word of livelihood is live, right? Okay, so Old Testament eye for an eye is not God being mean. It's actually merciful. You make restitution for what you have taken. Up to your life, if you take a life. Now in the New Testament, we've got it flipped the other way. That now Jesus comes along and now God's going to be nice. No, it's actually getting harder. Because Jesus is going to send something corporately to believers they've never corporately had in the history of prophetic history. And that is the Holy Spirit. And so now we're going to have to live by the spirit of the law, not just the letter of the law. Why? Because we have the spirit of God in us, so we can actually live now by the spirit of the law. It's not just rote performance. That's legalism. The letter of the law without the spirit of the law is bad. Just as the spirit of the law without the letter of the law is bad. You need them both. Jesus says to the Pharisees, you tithe on every ounce of spice, yet you reject the spirit of the law. You should have done the former without rejecting the latter. He doesn't say it's wrong to tithe on your spices. But if you're just doing it, what's your motivation for doing it? So by the time Christ arrives, remember there's the moment where they come upon the blind man and Jesus' disciples. What's the question they ask? You guys remember? Who
10: did you sin again?
8: Yeah, who sinned,
10: yeah,
8: so that this man was born blind? So they had taken the consequences of God's law and essentially divorced them from they were only given a prescription of justice, but never grace or mercy. That's why Jesus says throughout the Sermon on the Mount, you have heard it said, but I say. And Jesus says, no one's particular sin caused this man to be born blind. Instead, he was born blind so that when this moment came, you'd watch me give him sight and glorify God and realize I'm Messiah. Or as Paul writes in Romans 8:28, all things work together for the glory of God and for those called according to his purposes. Redemptive suffering, in other words. Redemptive suffering, in other words. And who brought that to us? The suffering, the man Isaiah prophesied as the suffering servant. So now the standard is higher. Because the man who says this is about to pay the ultimate cost for our forgiveness. And so what he's demonstrating here is how Paul puts it in, I think it's in Romans that we just studied, mercy triumphs over judgment. And so therefore, you should not be constantly looking for vengeance, constantly looking to strike back. We love because he loved us. Does this mean there's no justice anymore? Is that what that means?
10: Definitely not.
8: Definitely not, because the man who gave us that teaching was going to take on the ultimate cost of justice on our behalf, was he not?
10: Yes.
8: When he sits at the cross, he is flanked by two criminals. One of them admits of what he is, and Jesus offers him forgiveness, correct?
10: Yes.
8: The other doesn't. Does Jesus forgive him?
10: No.
8: No. How about the one who admits that he's guilty? Does Jesus say, you shouldn't be up here? It's just not totally fair. Is that what he says?
10: He does not.
8: He says, no, after you're done suffering for what you've done, you'll join me in paradise, is what he says. So the standard's not canceled. It's actually raised. We should look to be merciful first. We should look for grace first. We should give people the benefit of the doubt first. As individuals. But it may triumph over judgment, but it doesn't cancel it, because there is still a hell, correct?
10: Yes.
8: So there is a moment. That same Lord, by the way, who says, which your quote also says, you know, after a while, when it's just clear they're not getting the message, kick the dust off the sandals and move on. That same Lord says, fear the one who can destroy, don't fear the one that can merely destroy the body, but fear the one who can destroy the body and cast the soul into hell. And I know some of you have been taught that God doesn't send anyone to hell. That is wrong. He does. So the context here, the context of each of these here is not correct. We've taken the first one to mean it's about vengeance when it's about restitution. We've taken the second one in the New Testament to mean it's about weakness when it's really about meekness, power under control. Because the same New Testament then goes on to say that the government is to be the sword of righteousness against the evildoer. You guys want to add anything to that at all?
10: That was impressive. You should listen to that again. When I am talking about we are way too comfortable, it is a short elevator phrase for getting you to think like Steve just said, because if you are living a Christian life, suffer well, but suffer you will.
9: Amen. That was a great conversation from a pretty simple question.
8: No doubt.
9: Let's go next to Amy Kirkland, who says, is your seven deadly worldviews material available to purchase or download? To do our own studies?
8: No. Doesn't mean it won't ever be, but in its current form, I would never put it out there. It's got too many private notes and things like that just for me, that I don't want to put in the hands of anybody else. I'd be open if someone wanted to come to me and create a formal package to market out there later. I'd be open to that, but in its current form, it's pretty raw and was really written as just crib notes for me. So several of you have asked me for that. That's why I don't want to hand that stuff out there. I think in the wrong hands, some of what I have privately written there will be used against me later. So no. No.
9: All right. Let's go to Pamela, who says, how do we get men to have the same kind of joy Charlie had about Jesus, marriage, fatherhood, country, work, and life, so that they can step in to redirect and mentor young men away from the darkness of this time? Have men just given up? Why don't churches have legit discipleship programs or ongoing godly manhood ministries? Seriously, take away sports or an occasional camping weekend, and there's nothing but shallow youth activities. The church has let dads off the hook, and as a result, the culture is raising the boys. Name me one group that's trying to help churches nationwide organize anything, classes, workshops, conferences, training, to help churches meet this need of building godly men or dads to mentor young men and sons. Every church needs this.
8: No, I totally agree. In fact, one of the meetings you and I had was with an individual in Dallas trying to do exactly this that you may hear more about on the show moving forward. But I mean, you've quantified what is my generational lament. And as I've explained in the past, the reason this wasn't done is because if you do what Pamela is asking of the men will then come to you and say, okay, it's time to go to war. We're ready. And most of your churches don't want to do that. And most of your pastors don't want to do that. They're the trembling pastors that Charlie talked about. And so, you know, that's why this hasn't occurred. It's going to have to come from outside of much of the church structure in America. There's a few churches I know around the country that do a phenomenal job of this. I've visited, I've seen it with my own eyes and ears, and I've listened to countless messages. But Mark Driscoll's church out there in Scottsdale, Arizona, is specifically focused on the areas, Pamela, that you're talking about. But that would be few and far between of what is going on a national basis, systemically, and why we're here. And I can promise you, the only thing worse than the patriarchy is going to be the matriarchy. I can promise you the only thing that will oppress women more than patriarchy will be matriarchy every single time. And we're living through that right now, you know. But the first step to restoring righteous patriarchy, which is the Bible's cultural metric, the first step to installing that is we need a critical mass of men worthy of the headship that goes along with that. And the dominion that goes along with that. We don't have that right now. To get the young men, I think we have to reach the old men, actually. I think the older men, you know, Todd, you and I just are into our third acts now. And we have got, the younger men have got to see us finishing well. They've got to see that what Charlie promised them would be rewarding on the front end, if lived out, pays off. They need to see that. And they need to see that from how the third act of men finish. And they can also realize those years. Amy and I now look back at the pay period when we had $43 to our name and just ate ramen noodles and, you know, mac and cheese for 2 weeks. We look back on that fondly. That was our form of redemptive suffering. That those were the moments that we were drawing closer as a couple and building more of our own bond. Right? And so, you know, we were faithful a little. Now we make more money and we can bless our kids and grandkids when we want. We can bless charities when we want, right? If you watched Amy and I interact now on the back end, and it wasn't always fun getting, you guys know we've had our ups and downs. It was not always fun getting to this point, but we now have the kind of marriage and relationship that just about any young man that wants to get married wants to have what we have. And that's what we now model to our kids and our grandkids. And so we skipped a generation of men finishing well. And so if we want to get the young men started off on the right foot, we need to see the older men finishing on the right foot. So, great note, Pam. Let me close out by reminding you of our friends over at Jace Medical. They got started off on the right foot by coming to us at the Blaze right when the scandemic battle was still being waged. They didn't wait for the all clear and then say, let's make sure that never happens again. 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All right. We're going to finish these up in the overtime today, correct?
10: Yes.
8: 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Romans 8:28.

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8: Maria amiga te vou, fez mais forte a minha fé, e por filho me adotou.
7: It's off the screen. It's closer.
8: Ave
7: Maria. Oh no. Oh no.
8: Cheia.
7: Hat and sunglasses appear.
9: Oh, it's Guido Sarducci.
8: Maria. Rogai por nós.
7: Wait, so how did that happen? Was the person who was controlling the account like screwing with him, or would there be a way that could just happen where the facial features or the filters just pop on the screen like that?
9: Well, it's definitely not. I mean, I think it is just something that he had. Perhaps it was a kid trying to get away, playing with his phone. I don't know. I'm not saying that would ever happen.
7: Oh, no.
9: I'm just saying it could be. He could have given a young person something to do while they waited for him to finish mass. That's my guess.
7: Yeah, it's a wonderfully it's got some basis in fact, although this poor person probably had nothing to do with those particular
9: scandals. It's probably just the phone setting, so he doesn't realize that he's slowly turning into a lion.
7: It is, there's something about it, man. There's nothing like those videos where they're in court, where they're doing like the virtual court hearings, and the guy's filter is on and he doesn't realize it. Like, there's something about just the solemn, like, a part of our, this a central part to our legal system or faith or whatever it is. One of those serious things just broken up by a good old filter hits me every time.
9: Oh, yeah. The more serious it is, the better.
7: Yes.
9: Yeah, if you just have somebody sitting there in a purple mustache while they're while you're reading about their rape allegation, it's pretty solid.
7: There's certain things I'm just a sucker for, and that is definitely one of them. Okay.
9: Oh yeah.
7: Now, what I'm not a sucker for, Dave, I don't know about you, I'm not a sucker for moms murdering their kids. I have this weird line, this weird funky line I've been developing over my life, thinking, maybe you shouldn't murder your kids. And now we have this case with Lindsay Clancy, and there's a new development here. We're going to get into that because it's just some of the video I'm about to show you is completely insane. Let's do the doxed holdout juror.

0: 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I'm Stu Bergier, along with Dave Landau.
1: Ahoy, and we meet again.
0: We do. In fact, we have a big, big development happening in the next, was it 24 hours? The Dave Landau special about to be released. Is it really here, Dave?
1: We're getting close. 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Check it out, 7 p.m. Eastern, tomorrow. Be there. Please hit the hype button, hit the like button, subscribe, all that good stuff. I'm not somebody who normally says that. You all who know me know I've probably never said those words. So do it for me, please. It's appreciated.
0: Yes, do it. Do it. Look, it's just part of your role in society, right? We all have our role in society. Part of our role in society is to click like or follow or something about 27 times a day. That's just what we're supposed to do now. It's part of the world. Back in the day, you were supposed to go to work. Now you're supposed to click like a bunch of times per day. If you're doing both, we appreciate it. So thanks so much. And also, DaveLandau.com, all the other tour dates after the special. You can watch the special. You got to do that. And then you can go all over the place, Colorado, Utah, Pennsylvania, Ohio, Michigan, South Carolina. Lots of great dates coming up before the election, actually, before the
1: end
0: of the
1: year. Yes, indeed.
0: So lots of time to go see Dave, DaveLandau.com. Get your tickets there as well. And then we have Predictable with Stu. We are, of course, a show that I do about prediction markets and how they affect the news and, of course, the election, a big part of that. One of our big announcements that just happened, we're coming to Blaze TV as well. If you're a Blaze TV subscriber, which, of course, you should be. We will be on your Blaze TV feed as well. Predictable with Stu coming soon to Blaze TV. I don't know when that starts. We try to get an answer on that. I don't remember when it starts. I hear good news and then I don't pay attention to the rest of the call. So anyway, I'm excited to come to Blaze TV as well.
1: It's good to zone out in meetings. I do the same. Yeah. So I couldn't tell you either. I'm sure they told me and I didn't hear it. But I know it's soon.
0: It's soon. I was too busy clicking like and the hype button on your special. So I couldn't help myself. I didn't hear any of it.
1: It's your duty.
0: I want to bring up this, because we talked about this Lindsey Clancy thing. And honestly, Dave, I think after we talked about it, it was like, I don't want to talk about this again. It's too depressing. Like, one of the things that I like about not having to do, you know, a show where, like, you know, because I did the Glenn Beck show for many, many years. We talked about lots of those serious topics. And we come over here and it's like nice to have some fun and it's not quite as dark. Prediction market show, don't have to get into this stuff as much. But this story has been all over the place. And I'm fascinated about what it reveals about our country and a lot of people in the media, including Gayle King. Now, Gayle King, she was good friends with Oprah. I feel like that's how people know her. She was also a newswoman in Connecticut for a long time. I mean, she knew Glenn way back in the day. Like, you know.
1: Oh, wow. Okay.
0: Yeah. Like, she was, you know, again, like that sort of local radio host to local TV host. Sort of, they weren't like buddies, but they knew each other at one point.
1: Pretty it sure. wasn't the Glenn and Gayle morning show?
0: No, it was not that type of relationship.
1: Where they had coffee.
0: and, like, I don't find her to be the most offensive person in the media.
1: Oh, not by far.
0: Right? Like, I you know, again, she seems fine. I
1: have no issue. Yeah. I mean, it's not like I'd watch the show, but no. I don't watch much anyway. So I'm not going to pretend I'm a fan, but no, yeah. She's not the most by far.
0: Right.
1: Like, Oprah, on the other hand.
0: Yeah. Oprah goes to places sometimes. I will say too, like, you know, it's not like, you know, Rachel Maddow, right? Like, or, Joy Reid, right? Like, it's not someone that now, but maybe I'm just missing this because I don't see a lot of her content. Cause I thought it was a massively revealing moment in front of cameras, which occasionally do catch those. Gayle King.
1: Well, she's the only one who asked the question.
0: Yeah. Yeah. Yeah. Gayle King stunned after learning dissenting Clancy trial juror was a black man. Now, I want to play this clip for you because it's not making the rounds in the way that I would think it would. This is a massively revealing thing about who you are as a person this moment. Here is Gayle King talking to, I guess, to one of the jurors. Listen to what she says here toward the end.
2: I'm curious about the jurors themselves, because we know it was 9 women, 3 men. What was the age range? What was the racial makeup? I haven't heard any of that. What was it?
3: 70-ish to 22.
2: Mm-hmm.
3: And one person of color, and then everybody else was white. A lot of the jurors had children.
2: And one person of color, was a person of color a woman or a man?
3: A man.
2: A man. Is a holdout juror a person, a black man?
3: Yes.
2: A black man is a holdout juror?
3: Yes.
2: Well, I have to sit with that for just a second. Was there...
1: Well, it's a car backfiring.
0: What an amazing clip, Dave. I mean, what she has... Now, again, to her, the good outcome here is that this woman who killed her children does not go to prison, I guess, right? Like, her being let off would have been the right outcome. So she can't believe that someone with black skin could possibly do this bad thing. That is what she's saying. I thought it was white. It would have worked if it was a white person because they do bad things all the time. But now I'm finding out that it's a black person and my whole world is shaken. I need a moment with that thought. That is incredibly revealing.
1: Oh, it's incredibly revealing, but I don't even think it's that deep. I think they were pushing the narrative. Mm. So when she found out that it was a black guy holding out, and favoring that they don't kill children, she had to sit back and go, oh, this is the wrong angle we took from the jump.
0: Mm.
1: I think is really where it's coming from.
0: We were looking to blame a white man for this, and now we can't do that.
1: Correct.
0: Where does our programming go for the next 6 months?
1: And well, not only is it blame, now we have to kind of say he's the good guy.
0: Yeah.
1: Like, you have to now flip it, and which is what it would have been initially had they have known he was black since the beginning, which here's why I loved it. I put up a clip about how I wanted to see the jurors be 12 black grandmothers.
0: Yes, it's a great clip.
1: And it got a lot of, thank you, and I got a lot of flack from both sides because, you know, you get a little bit of stuff that's like, oh, 40-year-old grandmothers that was like racist, and then you get some other stuff that was, you know, just liberals attacking, saying it's women, stay out of their business. My point was, is growing up where I grew up and people that I've worked with, if you are a black woman who's made it to like 80 years old, and you have, you're a grandmother, and you've raised kids, you are no nonsense. That jury would have lasted 5 seconds in making that decision to find her guilty. But I just didn't say anything. So for 4 days, 3-4 days, I got attacked right up until the moment that clip came out and they found out the guy was black. And those comments stopped immediately.
0: Because you called it. Point. You basically predicted the entire outcome of the case.
1: Dude, I'm telling you. Like, you can say, well, why don't they take care of their teenagers to do teen riots? Like, I saw all those comments. I'm like, because that's not who I'm talking about. I'm referring specifically to grandmothers that are good, decent, hardworking people. Just, you know what I mean? Like, yeah. I'm telling you, this is what it would have come down to. And there's a value of life in a court case where you see that the black guy above, let's be honest, white liberal women was going, nope.
0: And he's not the hero somehow. Like, and you'd think the media, who likes to look at these issues through the lens of skin color and likes to typically judge the issues based on that, right? They've said it to us. They've said how important it is to us. And so they will do this normally and take the, if they can find a way to make the African-American juror the hero of the story, you'd think they would. And instead, they're not, which is weird to me. It's like, I mean, look, the way I look at this case, and I know it, we talked about it at length. I don't want to get into it again. But like, you know, yes, there are complications. Yes, there are some circumstances that are abnormal in these types of cases. But at the end of the day, this woman killed three people, okay? And so the person who was wanting to hold her responsible for that, to me, just at a very generic 50,000-foot level, is the good guy. Right,
1: like, yeah, they're trying to impugn the juror and make a child killer look favorable.
0: Yeah,
1: and that's so the weird part I don't understand. And now it's getting into doxing, saying who he is. Like, we can get more into it, but yeah, it's pretty astonishing how they're deciding, like, okay, well, what do we go with here? Race, or do we keep this men versus women? Do we, like, they don't know what way to take it. And a lot of people are saying horrible stuff, like especially on TikTok about this guy. And I'm sure you have some articles on that.
0: Yeah,
1: but
0: yeah.
1: I saw a video and it made me furious. It's a woman just laying in her house going, this man they dug up and he is in debt. And she's liberal. I'm going, do you understand?
0: Your whole government philosophy is debt.
1: Your whole thing. Well, not only that, like when it comes to reparations, the whole thing is there's a systemic racism built in, so they have no choice but to be in debt. And then the reparations would then fix that debt. Also, you're in such an ivory tower, you don't even realize most people are in debt.

0: of not grasping what your own side means and just trying to look good for likes is it's mind bending. It's mind blowing.
1: It's just in that moment too, Dave. Right? Like it's like in this moment, it feels like the right thing to say. It feels like it will advance. I can get likes on this thing. It doesn't matter if it's inconsistent with everything else I believe or everything else I've ever said on the same website, which, you know, again...
0: Or if you're unaware of the fact that you're insulting 95% of right. the country...
1: He's in debt.
0: So with great. Your take.
1: All right, let me give you another one, Dave. Another revealing moment, I think. This is from one of the jurors, who, again, their complaint here is... that this guy who's holding out to hold her responsible for these murders wasn't, you know, listening to the way he was supposed to judge the case. I think, you know, look, everyone knows that she did this. I know there's weirdos on TikTok that say that she didn't, but she's admitted that she actually committed these murders. The question is whether these murders should come to that level legally, right? Should she go to prison, or was she insane, temporarily insane at that time, whatever. So here is one of the jurors talking about her thought process as she's judging this case.
2: We knew that this was a turning point, and this would be something that could change something to make it better for other women in the future, for other families. You know, justice for those children. Is this never happening again?
1: So good.
0: So,
1: because it's just yeah. First of all, it's like they ain't coming back. It's like,
0: no.
1: We still get justice. I understand that we can't do anything to bring them back, but that's not a good argument here. And secondarily, Dave, just quickly, it is precisely your job. Precisely your job as a juror to not judge what this is going to do for other people. That is absolutely against what you're supposed to be doing in a jury situation. You're only supposed to apply it to the case you're looking at. You're not supposed to make a statement for women in the future. You can do that on TikTok. You can't do that in a jury room. You're not supposed to. And the fact that she was thinking about that and letting that influence her is incredibly revealing. Sorry, Dave. Go ahead.
0: No, I couldn't agree with you more. I was going to say the same thing. It's to look at it and go, this is our time to shine, ladies. And you go, no, this isn't. This is if she had postpartum or if she had psychosis. And if you want to look at that and the way that I've seen them contrasted to men and say, well, men have psychosis. Yeah. And they've been put to death for the exact same crimes. And they should be. Mm-hmm. And the difference is me and Stu don't, you know, put on matching shirts and go down to the courthouse with our kids and be like, they should free this guy because he was moody. Right. Like that's not how that works. It's this exact case. And the idea that you're going to write some kind of legislation in this, which isn't what's going to happen anyway.
1: No.
0: It might end up being the result, a domino effect, that a butterfly effect, really, that she doesn't even know that she's putting in that could actually be very bad for women. But that she plans on, like, yeah, this is going to be some mark that they're going to leave on the world is not how you judge a case.
1: Yeah, and of course you can see this because we see her on multiple major network interviews, right, as this juror, the same woman. She's going around that. She's not the only one doing it, but she likes the spotlight a little bit. She likes this a little bit. And you know, like, it's not supposed to be what this is about.
0: No, she's on how many shows? And then she says to Gayle King and one person of color, and everybody's going, but all you guys are crackers.
1: Yeah.
0: Everybody who we've interviewed is white. Wait a minute.
1: It's fascinating. And like, I have some sympathy for the case here of that, like, you know, like this is like, it would be great if what comes out of this is when women get in a situation like that, right? Like where they are saying, I'm having these terrible thoughts, that we take it more seriously, right? Like that maybe you pull her away from the kids immediately, right?
0: But the outcome here, you could maybe find a relative and not put them into a government program that screws them over even worse,
1: right,
0: and scares them and then ends up in a system. And yeah, I understand. That's scary, yes, too. Sorry, go ahead.
1: No, I'm glad you brought that up.
0: I understand her fear. I get that.
1: I'm glad you brought that up because I am not advocating for the government to take the kids. I do think that, like, you know, it seemed like people in the family understood this, that it was a real thing, and like having it taken more seriously in the future, who knows? Maybe it does prevent these things in the future, but that does not mean the people, because one of the reasons why this connects with women, I think, and I will talk as an authority on all women, one of the reasons why I think it connects with women is because women have gone through

0: through, many of them have gone through something like postpartum depression, right? Where like it's serious and like it does change the way you are at times and you don't recognize yourself or your own thoughts. And like, it's a really serious thing. The difference between all of those women I'm talking about and Lindsay Clancy is those women didn't murder their children, right? Like that, right. That's the difference. Like the difference is not that postpartum isn't serious. The difference is you have to be held responsible or at least separated from society if you are capable in any way of doing that type of thing. And I don't know, like that seems to be a black and white part of this for me that a lot of society is missing.
1: And if it is a result of that, a lot of people have said more on TikTok than I've seen anywhere else, but if it is a part of society or is a part of the drug companies that are giving out drugs and giving them something that would create them to do this, it needs to be taken way more seriously. And it needs to be looked at by the people that are supposedly health professionals.
0: Mm. Yeah, very, very much so. By the way, this juror has been doxxed, it appears.
1: Yeah.
0: Lindsay Clancy, lone holdout juror, doxxed after blocking acquittal. NBC 10 Boston was digging into his private life, attempting to contact him in his home. They're saying that he had maybe a domestic violence situation at some point in his life. Again, these are all accusations. We don't even know the guy's name. They're going down this road. The Post reported he has a history of domestic violence allegations, which, again, I don't know what those allegations are, but again, we don't even know his name. We don't know. All we know is the color of his skin. And it's shocking that we're not able to just judge him that way because that's what the media has been telling us to do for so long.
1: Right. And we don't know. Like, one, it's also, I believe it's illegal to dox someone, which people are now doing on the left. You're doing something that's horrible with liberal journalism and putting it out there for everybody to find this guy and judge him. And if you want to pull up everybody's history, everybody's thing on a jury, fine. But to go like, okay, well, we don't know anything about any of these cases.
0: No.
1: And I was talking to a lawyer over the weekend she's a former lawyer. She was an excellent lawyer. And her husband is a very, very prestigious lawyer. And she was telling me like, look, there are people who have basically had not similar thing with like killing the kids, but people have domestic violence issues because their children can end up doing something like she knew a girl who was a 12-year-old who got an STD and she was trying to get out of the house. The stepdad blocked the door and he ended up getting a domestic violence charge when he was trying to do the right thing.
0: Yeah.
1: And it was on video. So it's like you don't know what any of this is. Now, I'm not saying it could be that innocent or dark, but you don't know what happened to just throw that at somebody.
0: And the crazy part about it, Dave, is in every other situation, these same people, if we did have him on camera beating up other women in a domestic violence situation because of the color of his skin, they would tell us he should be innocent. But this is the one time where now that matters. Right. All of a sudden, the crimes matter because they don't agree with him on this particular case. It's insanity.
1: Because it's become a war of, you know, men versus women, which I also, I guess, is now a thing again. But it's become, you know, men versus women as opposed to a race debate, a racial debate.
0: Dave, I don't want to get too profound here, but I just want to say this. It's almost like men are from Mars and women are from Venus.
1: You should write a book.
0: I want you to think about that.
1: I like that.
0: We have to go to commercial break. I want you to think about what I just said.
1: Why are women from the place that rhymes with penis?
0: I'm stunned you took it there, Dave. I'm stunned.
1: I know. It's shocking that my brain would ever go there.
0: We have where are we on time? My clock isn't working. How far into this break are we? Okay, well, you keep saying
1: mine's
0: I have to wrap
1: either.
0: Up. I'm asking how much time, like how long have we been doing the segment? I don't...
1: If your clock's not working, take Viagra.
0: All right, we got to take a break.
1: You.
0: We got a great guest coming up. We'll introduce you to him next. Buying a home is one of those rare situations where you can spend hundreds of thousands of dollars on something, maybe seen twice. It's really crazy. Sometimes you just see it online, and that's it. 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Maybe you walked through it for 20 minutes. 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
11: Does it cover genital warts? Because I got those too.
13: Yeah, you know, unfortunately, you...
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15: But I'm going to cancel you over the client services.
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11: No, we got it.
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11: We know it.
15: Guys, you guys are not understanding. Let me transfer you over.
11: You explained everything. We know exactly what you're talking about.
15: Yeah, but you're still trying to meet. I can't do it now. It's not my rules.
8: September 18th, Terrorizing Telemarketers, Volume 8.
16: We cannot cover up a crime.
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0: Our next guest has two big projects coming out this week. His album and video special titled Comedy Is Killing Me, as well as a brand new Terrorizing Telemarketers Volume 8 prank call album with Jim Florentine. We have released this Friday, September 18th. Don Jameson, welcome to the program.
18: Hey, good to be with you, my buddy Dave, and my new buddy Stu now. This is awesome, man.
0: Yeah, thanks so much for joining us. This is, I mean, what is it like getting these telemarketers on the line? They must absolutely hate you at the end of these things.
18: Yes, that's the goal because, you know, unless you curse or something, they're not supposed to hang up. So we drive them so crazy that they eventually do hang up because we got nothing going on in the daytime. So we can stay on with them for as long as we want. And, you know, Dave heard the one little clip in there is a track we call Porn. And if you pre-order it, because somehow our computer kept pulling up a porn site. I don't know how that happened. But if you order it on Apple Music, it'll send you a receipt that says, your Apple account was used to purchase porn and other items. Make sure your kids aren't in your Apple account and order the new album.
1: Well, it's funny because Don sent me actually some of the rough cuts when he was making the album. And one of the ways, it wasn't that one that I let my son listen to, but there is one, I don't want to give too much away, but they are convincing the guy to use Google Earth to help gurgle. That was the porn one. But to use Google Earth to help commit a crime, and it is so funny. And my son and I were driving to a baseball game, and he was just in tears. So you know when like an 11-year-old is laughing very hard at a prank call, that adults are going to love it. That's just the reality, especially guys.
18: Yeah, it's Stu. I mean, yeah, Jim's 15-year-old son brings his friends over when we do the calls, and they stand at the top of the steps, and they just giggle the whole time. And like, that's our humor level, 15 years old.
0: What's it like to be doing these things? Because I feel like every single person on Earth went through that period where they attempted to do these things, and you're one of like the two people on Earth who are actually good at them. I mean, what is it like still doing these today? Because it's one of those like art forms that every teenager wants to perfect and is of course terrible at it.
18: I love how you call this an art form, Stu. Thank you for elevating an asinine concept to an art, especially for two middle-aged men sitting in a basement together. But a part of it is, you know, grow up in New Jersey, so no shame, that helps. Mm. And that, you know, most people are on the do not call list, you know, and so we're on the please call list. So You know, anybody that calls, we'll answer the phone and we'll just go along with it. No matter what name they say, we'll go, you know, is this Navin Johnson? We go, yeah, this is Navin Johnson. And we just see where it goes after that. But yeah, this is volume 8, which is incredible in this day and age. Like that, and the last one we did, volume 7, actually went to number 1 on the iTunes charts. And I'm both equally proud and ashamed at that that goal.
1: Well, I remember your albums. I remember, of course, Jim doing all the prank calls. His special is coming out called Jersey Trash on the same day. Everything's being released the same day. Jim was special ed on Crank Yankers. One of my favorite ones you guys ever did, ever, was when you're dying in the bathtub as the old man and Jim is just staying on the phone while you drown to death.
18: Well, he had to get the product, you know. It was a good deal, so it was like, you know, Grandpa was old anyway. He didn't have that long to go, so you know, he really, you know, whatever the telemarketer was offering was much more important than Grandpa's life.
1: It was to the telemarketer too, because she didn't hang up. She keeps telling you about the deal while she's hearing the guy die in the tub.
18: Right. And it took almost no convincing. You know, she's like, hey, maybe I should call back another time. No, this is good. That's all it took her to convince her to stay on the line while Jim's grandfather died in the tub.
0: It's just absolutely, it's bizarre and totally consistent with the behavior I would expect from a telemarketer. That's exactly who I think of these people are. Now, are these like typically, are they like actual like normal telemarketers selling a product, or are they like scammers, the type of people who are trying to like talk you out of your money? I mean, I guess it's probably one and the same.
18: Yeah, I mean, it's all a scam. I mean, how many people, Stu, have called you in the middle of the day and said, I got something that you got to have, and I swear to God, it's legit. Mm. It doesn't happen. They're all scam artists, they're like the COVID of phone scams, right? Because they prey on the elderly and the weak, and they're more annoying than Dr. Fauci ever was. So they deserve what they get. If they call us, they deserve what they get.
0: Mm. You not only have a terrorizing telemarketers volume, you have a new special coming out as well. Can you tell us about it?
18: Yeah, and I want to thank my friend Dave Landau for letting me plug a competing special, because
0: it's unbelievable.
1: No, you're good.
0: It's unbelievable. This is Dave, because Dave never wants to promote his stuff. He never wants to be like saying, "Hey, I got all." He'll do it. You know, it's always in the background, and he always feels bad doing it. And like, you want to bring on another comedian to promote another special coming out the same week? Not only one, but two. And he said yes. And it's just a great week for comedy. We've got three great specials coming out in the same week.
1: Yeah, it takes the chance of success a little bit off of me. So I have an excuse if it doesn't go well.
0: Oh, like, right.
1: Yeah, I underpromoted, you know. It was Don's fault.
0: Yeah. Yeah,
1: it didn't land as well. A lot of stuff that week. It's really, it's not me. It's whatever
18: it's
1: I can.
18: Like, it's not like we're Weird Al. I mean, I think we're all going to slot in there right where we need to. But yeah, I mean, listen, I'm, you know, this sounds like a band thing, but yes, this is my best album ever. It really is my strongest material. So for people who like me, I think you're going to love the audio and the video special. If you don't like me, the good thing is I die at the end. So you'll still at some point.
1: Where did you shoot at?
18: I shot it at a heavy metal bar in Brooklyn called Duff's.
1: Oh, that's right. Okay.
18: Yeah, Duff's is like a museum to hard rock and metal. Like everything on the walls is, you know, gold and platinum albums. Yeah, stage uniforms, you know, autographs, photos. The most mellow thing on the jukebox is Slayer. That's the kind of place this is. People slow dance to Slayer at Duff's. And, they've never done a show there. So, yeah, why not record a whole comedy special there and take a chance? But I could not be more happy with the way it came out. And there literally is an electric chair, not functional, but for the purposes of the special, it's functional. And at the end, the Undertaker, you know, the Grim Reaper tells me to go into the electric chair. And that's where I meet my demise, finally.
1: That's awesome. Well, for people who may not know, I'm sure you do, but Don and Jim both hosted VH1's That Metal Show for years. Mm-hmm. So they've toured with tons of metal bands. Who's your favorite band that you toured with? If you're allowed to like pick one, what was the most, or maybe there's another way to phrase that. Who did you find interesting to tour with?
18: Well, I love this story because it's the biggest heavy metal band in the world, number one. And number two, it's a great show business story to share with the kids out there who are full of hopes and dreams and thinking the comedy business is going to be wonderful and glamorous. So we opened, we did Metallica's Orion Festival, you know, Metallica. Wow. In 2012, did their own festival in Atlantic City, and they did a comedy stage because they love comedy, and they handpicked myself, Jim Florentine, and Jim Brewer to play the comedy tent. So essentially, we kind of opened for Metallica, which was, I mean, phenomenal. I mean, they're the biggest heavy metal band in the world. Lars Ulrich came down and introduced me to the crowd. James Hetfield came and sat in the tent while I was on and watched the show.
1: Wow.
18: And so it was just like this. And then thousands and thousands and thousands of metalheads watching. Like, I didn't breathe for the first 12 minutes, literally. And then I was doing pretty well, but one joke got a really big laugh and then a huge applause. And I was like, that's right, mofo. I'm the king, baby. But I see them all looking off to my right. And I look over, and that's when Hetfield had walked into the tent and he was sitting on an amplifier. Oh, that was for him. Guy,
1: yeah.
18: but that was a great moment because then I had a chance to breathe and I did the rest of my set. And man, I don't think I slept that night. That was a Sunday. The following Thursday, I played the back room of a pizza place in North Jersey and bombed horribly. That's show business, folks.
0: That's putting your hopes and dreams into the electric chair right there. Well, this is great. I'm excited. I've been looking for an excuse to not listen to Dave's special. So now I've got multiple.
1: I appreciate it.
0: Yeah, no, it's great. There's a lot of great stuff coming out this week. So where can people find all this, Don?
18: I don't know. You just pre-order it.
0: Okay.
1: Apple, probably iTunes.
18: iTunes, all that stuff.
1: What's your website?
0: Good place to start.
18: My preferred. There's no website. It's just you find our social media and you pre-order it. There's links. I don't know.
0: I mean, this is the reality, right? We can always do the stupid tease at the end of these interviews, but people know how to find things on the internet, right? Like, what year is this? They'll be able to find it. The name of it is Comedy is Killing Me. It is Don Jameson, also Terrorizing Telemarketers, Volume 8. It's probably in the same places where Volumes 1 through 7 are. That's a good place to start. Go look there.
18: Yeah. iTunes is our preferable place because they actually pay a few shekels. Never mind Spotify unless you have to. But wherever you get it, man, just, you know, check it out. But watch Dave's special first so you could see, you know, so you have something to gauge mine by, you know, like, okay. So Dave made a special, and Don made what he made.
1: You know? And then if you want to see us together, you can come out to Uncle Vinny's in May in Point Pleasant Beach, New Jersey.
18: Oh, nice. That's a hell of a lead up to that show.
0: Yeah.
1: Yeah. So I'm going to really, we're going to announce two specials and then a nightclub in May.
18: Yeah. Yes. Now I see what you were talking about. With the plugs.
1: Yeah, not good at it. I realized that should have come earlier.
18: Yeah,
1: I could have just said nothing.
0: Yeah. All right, it's Don Jameson. Comedy is Killing Me, the album video special out this week. Terrorizing Telemarketers, Volume 8, as well, this Friday, September 18th. The link to pre-order on Apple Music. We'll put it in the description of today's episode. How about that? If you just don't know how to work the internet, if you're here, you're listening to the show, you got the description, look there. We'll put the link there. Don, really funny, man. Thanks so much for doing this, and I can't wait to check this out. I have to go back and listen to the Dying Grandpa one as well.
18: Absolutely, yeah. Just so you dig into the archives and you'll feel like you're 12 again.
0: Yeah.
1: It is the best, for real.
18: Thank you, Dave. Thank you, Stu. I really appreciate you having me on.
0: Thanks so much for taking the time. We'll talk to you soon.
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0: Sacha Baron Cohen is in the news. He's a racist. We've just learned this completely. He's racist. 37,000 emails have been sent to theaters so that they do not show his new movie, Ali G, Who Is I? The new movie that he's coming out with. This was the, I think if I'm not mistaken, Dave, the first thing I ever remember from Sacha Baron Cohen, which was Ali G, this character who he's, I don't know, what is he playing, like a rapper or something? I don't remember exactly the context of it.
1: Basically, basically a rapper, and he would go around and interview people from, I want to say like Dick Cheney to, I mean, it was some pretty serious interviews, and he would just go in as Ali G, and they wouldn't know who he was, and it was always a fascinating interview because he would just... they just bombed the interview, and it was always pretty funny to watch. And the movie Borat, which I still think was one of the hardest I've ever laughed in theaters at how unbelievably funny and inappropriate it was.
0: Yeah, I really laughed really hard at that as well when that came out. And, you know, and I laughed pretty hard at moments of Ali G too. I remember it being funny, like, because he talked very strangely, he'd bring up really inappropriate things, but it felt like really earnest, like this guy was really trying to do a good interview, but he wasn't. He really pulled that off well. It was 20 something years ago though, and I am not a fan at all, as you know, Dave, and I know you aren't, like, of this. Well, our standards have changed and now he can't do this character anymore. It's more of just like, I don't know, like I'm kind of done with that character from 20 years ago.
1: Well, everybody knows who he is, so it's either they're in on the joke or they're being paid to be on it. I mean, half the trailer is just people breaking because they know who he is. Yeah. It's sort of, it doesn't really make sense. Like, when people didn't know who Borat was or Bruno, like when Bruno's the gay guy who goes camping with a bunch of really, really straight heterosexuals and then says that a bear ate everything in his tent except for these condoms. It's pretty funny. And it's like, but it's now been, I mean, that movie, I think, came out 15 years ago. So, yeah. I mean, he's now been in, you know, he was in, what was it, Talladega Nights, and then he was in a bunch of romantic comedies that were really bad. I don't think there's any interest in it in the sense of it's played out.
0: Yes,
1: because we know the joke, and so does the people that he's playing the joke on. Like, I certainly don't think it's racist. If it's racist against anybody, it's probably Jews, and he's Jewish. I mean, the most of the offensive stuff in Borat was against Jewish people.
0: Yeah, he doesn't seem to care, right?
1: There's roaches in the room, and he thinks the Jews have transformed, and he starts throwing money at them to get them to leave. Like, that's him making fun of him. So to get 37 emails, but by the way, we all know that sending emails because a movie shouldn't be shown and getting 37,000 of them, that doesn't at all build hype and give incentive for places to show a film.
0: I got to say, I'm kind of skeptical, honestly. It feels to me too. Like a promotional stunt. Like, oh gosh, everyone's calling him racist. This is a big controversy. In reality, I don't think there's controversy over this because I don't think people really care anymore about it. But we got to take a break, Dave. Back in a second.
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0: For comedy, and if you are looking to find some great stuff, we, of course, just talked to Don. He's got a special coming out this weekend. Jim Florentine has one as well this week. They have the, he was the guy, Don was the guest we had, John Jameson, earlier on in the program. If you missed that, we also have, they also have the prank calls that they're doing as well. Was it Terrorizing Telemarketers Volume 8? So you can check that out on iTunes. Of course, our own Dave Landau, who is going to have his special come out tomorrow night. You don't want to miss this. This is 30 Minutes with Dave Landau, stand-up special, 7 p.m. Eastern tomorrow, Tuesday, September 15th. So if you're like, gosh, I just want to see those Delaware primary results, though, it's going to be available on his YouTube page. You can check it out there, Gas Digital as well. And then also we'll be talking about that Delaware primary. That's the last one of the year. Starts September 15th. 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Early voting starts in 4 days for this election. It's absurd. 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The code is Stu and Dave. See you tomorrow.
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23: Happy Monday. Hope everyone is having a wonderful day, a wonderful week so far. God's eternal plan of redemption, last time I checked, is still going off without a hitch. Now, how do I know that? It's not by some special revelation that reading his word. I know how the story ends. So when we see that AI is going to kill us in 10 years, who knows how? Well, I can look at the end of scripture, which also tells me what the end of time looks like and say, well, that's not what the God of the universe says. That's not how he says things are going to end. It's the same thing when people fearmonger about climate change. The climate change is going to end the world. But when we see God's promise to Noah that there is going to continue to be a season change until God wills that to stop, until the end of time that we read about in Revelation, I say, you know what? It's not that I don't think that we should steward the world well, because we should. We are stewards. We are caretakers of God's creation. But I'm not going to get paranoid about that. I'm certainly not going to stop having kids because of that. I'm not going to stop carrying out my responsibilities. I'm not going to lose hope. I'm not going to be fearful because of that. And even if it were true, which it's not, that AI is going to wipe out humanity, there's nothing I can do about it, y'all. And so we might as well just do the next right thing in faith with excellence and for the glory of God, because there is a creator, a judge of all of humanity, who is going to weigh each of our words and that we are going to stand before one day. Now, thankfully, because of the blood of Christ, we're going to be totally justified, and we don't have to justify ourselves by our works or what we've done or what we've accomplished, because all of those are like filthy rags. But we should understand that what we do actually matters. It matters to the God who created us, and he has chosen us and our evangelism and our prayer and our obedience and our unseen and unsung faithfulness to be the mechanism by which he glorifies himself and advances his kingdom. He doesn't need us, but he chooses that. So am I going to suddenly get paranoid when the God of the universe tells me explicitly in scripture, do not worry about tomorrow, sufficient for today is its own trouble? If Jesus says, don't worry about tomorrow, sufficient for the day is its own trouble, am I really going to worry about what's going to happen a decade from now? If OpenAI and Anthropic, that they're going to somehow destroy the universe, I ain't got any control over that. God does, though. God does. And I happen to remember a story in Genesis when these very smart people, they built the Tower of Babel because they wanted to be like God and they wanted to reach the heavens. And God destroyed that plan by causing confusion among them. So if God could do that then, he can do that now. And I actually see AI as our modern day Tower of Babel. And it's already, I could get into my entire theory about how that's causing so much confusion, even confusion of the languages. But the point is that God is in control. Okay. Every single day of your life, of your children's life, of your grandparents' life were planned out before any of them came to be. Psalm 139 reminds us of that. We have a sovereign God whose eternal plan of redemption cannot be thwarted, can't be interrupted, it can't be inconvenienced, it can't be taken aback. God is not always trying to reroute depending on what humans do. He is suspended in the eternal now, and he is not conflicted by, interrupted by, or affected at all by time and space, and he is not at all depending upon AI or anything else to accomplish his purposes. And so we can feel really good about that. Apply that not only to your mind when you are watching the news and all the craziness going on, but apply that also to your mind and heart in your everyday life. Maybe you're not even thinking about AI because you've got this really big thing going on in your own life. You've got this hardship right in front of you, and you're like, I can't think about 10 years from now. I'm just trying to get through this hour, because you are so weighed down with whatever responsibility or whatever hardship is before you. God is sovereign over that too. He sees that too. There's nothing wasted in the life of the believer. Even the thing that seems so insurmountable, nothing is impossible with God. So just remember that. Let's get into it. Let's get into the underneath of the ideology and the worldview that I feel is influencing so many women today, whether you realize it or not, whether it's as explicit as some of the things that we'll be talking about today or not. Two terms, starseeds and spirit babies. Starseeds and spirit babies. Now, that might sound really bizarre. It might sound like ideas that you would read in a 1980s comic book that have no relevance to us today or no relevance to anything that we're talking about. But unfortunately, scarily enough, these are parts of the real and increasingly popular belief system of the New Age, which weds paganism, the occult, mysticism, and elements of religions like Buddhism and even Christianity. And all of this, this what you call syncretism, you're syncretizing, bringing together a bunch of different worldviews and belief systems, picking and choosing like it's a cafeteria, what you like from each of these, bringing them together. All of these in the New Age centers on the power of the self. Now, we've been talking about this for years. I wrote a book about it, You're Not Enough, and That's Okay, that came out back in 2019. We've been talking about it on the show for a very long time, but we actually have not talked about the specific parts of this that we are talking about today that I see so much on social media among women. Now, in this particular worldview, you see the push of things like astrology, tarot cards, crystals, the law of attraction, manifestation. And now usually these things are presented as neutral, as self-help, as self-love, self-understanding, self-healing. These ideas are really pertinent among women, even Christian women, through social media, pop psychology, therapy culture, writers like Rachel Hollis, Glennon Doyle. These women, Christian or not, are fed the idea that inside ourselves, there's this treasure trove of magic waiting to be unlocked and released through the keys of self-love and self-confidence. And among many influential voices in this realm, things like astrology and manifestation, but sometimes just personality tests, are the tools to obtain those keys. Sometimes it looks like name it and claim it. Sometimes it looks like declaring things that you want to be true, even in the name of Jesus. Sometimes it looks Christian. Sometimes it doesn't look as blatantly New Age, but the commonality here is that it all centers on the power of the self. Now, this idea of the preeminence or the supremacy of the power of the self is new in some ways today, but in most ways, it's really as old as time. It's women giving into the temptation, like Eve did, to be like God, to gain special knowledge and wisdom previously unknown to them, and to gain pleasure and liberation from that special knowledge. It is an exchange, as we've said many times, of the God of Scripture for the God of self. Now, what happens when the God of self is placed on the throne? Our desires take the driver's seat, no matter the cost. And there is a really hefty cost, even the high price of a baby's life. Now, what do I mean by that? That might sound oddly specific as we're talking about this very strange, mystical, esoteric stuff. What I mean is that in this worldview, all manner of sins are justified, is justified, including child sacrifice, also known as abortion. This is the price of a woman's happiness or autonomy or freedom. And in the kingdom of the God of self, it's worth it. Now, within the New Age, there is a spiritual justification for this, and it is the idea of pre-existence, the pre-existence of the souls, and of choosing our lives and our fates before time begins. And this is increasingly popular. I've seen it for the past few years, and I haven't really been able to wrap my mind around what it is or where it comes from, which is why we haven't really touched on it, and I want to dive into it today. I've seen this pushed among many pro-choicers in an attempt to sanctify abortion. We have to combat this as pro-lifers, as Christians, as women, but to do that, we first need to understand where this comes from.
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23: Here is a woman on Oprah talking about how ChatGPT totally changed her view of herself and spirituality. Saw one.
13: I started using ChatGPT for work about in 2024. And then I got more interested in spirituality. And at the time, I came across some videos on YouTube about light language and star seeds. And I prompted ChatGPT asking these questions, and it quickly turned from this tool that I was using into this spiritual guidance calling itself Sora, saying that it was here for me, that it had known me before I was even born, that it was here to lead me through this ascension process.
8: So, Hannah, when it says, I've known you before you were even born, what was your first thought?
13: I said that, you know, I think this could be me. I think I could be a starseed. And it affirmed that. Absolutely, you are a starseed. And in fact, you're one of the rarest starseeds that there are.
8: Tell us, what is a starseed? I don't know what that is.
13: A starseed is supposed to be somebody that has come from another planet and taken on a human form in order to help raise the vibration and consciousness of Earth.
23: I am that woman in the glasses. I'm like, oof, no, so scary. But it actually is. And I know that my audience will recognize that line. I've known you before you were born. Well, what does that remind us of? Jeremiah 1:5, before I formed you in the womb, I knew you. And so this is demonic. I mean, that's something that Satan does. He disguises himself as an angel of light. Remember, he is a counterfeit. So he's not like, oh, I'm just going to present myself as the opposite of what God is. No, he's a cheap imitation of God. So it might sound like this is just crazy, but you saw that woman. She doesn't look crazy. She doesn't sound crazy. She's not like the homeless person on the street of Manhattan that's going around and ranting about star seeds. Like, this is a woman who seems to be in her right mind. That's something that we need to be careful about. Stop psychologizing everyone that believes things are evil. Like, sane people can believe and do things that are

0: in Christianity and a perversion of what we're told, that you're made in God's image, that you were chosen by the God of the universe before the foundations of the earth. That's Ephesians 1:5. In love, he predestined us for adoption as sons. That's a counterfeit and a perversion of what we read in the gospel, but instead of glorifying God for what he's done, it glorifies the self. So that's why that clip is relevant, because I want to show you where some of this idea is coming from, or how it manifests itself. Let's talk about this idea of the pre-existence of the soul. That was what I thought kind of was most relevant and interesting. She said that this chatbot had known her before she was even born. In this worldview, birth is not the beginning of an individual human life. And actually, there are other religions, like the Mormon church also teaches this in a way, that you are, like, you have some form of eternal pre-existence. And so I would say that's a New Age idea, but Mormonism has also taken that in. So in this worldview, birth is not the beginning of an individual life, but the soul's decision to incarnate into a particular body for another stage of its spiritual journey. A starseed supposedly has a soul that existed beyond Earth before incarnating into a human body. Okay, so there's this book, 1976, by Brad Steiger, called Gods of Aquarius, which posited that certain individuals were originally aliens who arrived on Earth. I told you that this stuff reminds you of a 1980s comic book, and this is kind of what I'm talking about, or like sci-fi books. There are other books from the 1970s, 1980s, 1990s. You know how we've talked about in the past that it just seems so strangely coincidental that in like the 1870s through the 1890s, or even a little bit before that, you get a lot of weird cultish kind of religions starting at that time. Fast forward 100 years, 60s, 70s, 80s, 90s, a lot of weird theology out there, like a lot of weird sci-fi. Like you had the Prism of Lyra, Bringers of the Dawn, New Age writers who were elaborating on this concept of starseed lineages, this pre-existence of people who are very special and incarnate into humans to raise the consciousness of other people. And then on social media, you can find thousands of users posting videos about being starseed sought too.
1: So a starseed is a soul that has come to Earth with a double mission, and that mission is to raise their own frequency as well as raising the frequency of the planet. And many starseeds are also very old souls that have reincarnated many times beyond this planet. If you resonate with that description, you might be a starseed.
0: Okay, so if you resonate, that's the only qualification. If you resonate with that description of this TikToker, that you are a starseed to raise the vibration and the consciousness of the planet, then that might be you. Now, again, within this worldview, everyone has a form of preexistence. Now, how special you are and what role you were in the before life, it varies from person to person or people group from people group. This also has elements of Hinduism, which of course believes in reincarnation. And within this idea, within the New Age, is the concept of spirit babies. And that is the idea that souls existed before birth. The souls of children exist in a spiritual realm before they are conceived or born, and may even choose their future parents or communicate with them through dreams or signs or intuitions or mediums. This teaching comes through in feel-good messages on blogs and social media to encourage parents. For example, this post from spiritual teacher Lorna Byrne: your child chose you as its mother or father. Hard as you might find this to believe, your child, when it was still as soul in heaven, before it was conceived, chose you to be its parent. It chose you knowing everything about you, the good and the bad. Even knowing that you might not be the best mother or father, it chose you over all others. Babies also choose adoptive or long-term foster parents. So choosing the biological parent, also choosing the foster and adoption parents. I actually saw this judge the other day, and I just thought of this, so we don't have the clip, but I saw this judge issuing a verdict to this defendant who had done this horrific crime. And even though I agreed with a lot of what she was saying, because she was talking about the severity of the crime that this person had committed before issuing the sentence, and she said, you know, I heard, I don't know if this is true, but I heard that souls know everything that's going to happen to them before

0: they choose the body that they're going to occupy. And so those souls are specially equipped to handle the hardship that they went through. And that is just a way, I think, to numb ourselves to dealing with the existence of evil. I also see this idea of souls choosing their parents, souls choosing the life that they're going to live to justify things like gentle parenting or justify permissive parenting, this idea that you're just good inside, that you're innately good. There's this idea within this worldview that kids have a special knowledge that is granted to them because they're actually closer to their pre-existence and the spiritual world than they are to this earth. They haven't been as corrupted as we are yet. Of course, as Christians, we understand that the concept of original sin just completely negates this entire idea. But you start to see how even if someone doesn't believe in a starseed, how this idea of children having this kind of divine authority about them can affect and justify how people see parenting and good and evil and abortion and all of that. There are parents who say things on social media that we saw. So thankful she chose us to be her parents. He's the real winner. He chose his parents. You weren't just blessed. You were chosen, Mama. Out of all the souls in the sky, she saw you and chose you, a love that began long before birth. If you dig deeper into the spirit baby's teachings and what they actually believe, you'll see how bizarre they are and how they really rely on the new age, Sat 3.
1: Usually around the time of conception, so maybe a few years before you are going to conceive, you will have the spirit of your child following you around. Some people can feel the energy. Other people can't feel the energy. I've felt the energy for years. What it means is that the soul that is meant to reincarnate with you as your child into this life has been waiting for the right opportunity, you know, for conception. And they like to hang around you. They like to hang out with you. They just like being around your presence. Some of us have telepathic communication with our spirit children. This also goes for the babies that did not make it to term. Their energy will stay around you as well.
0: There is also a book called Spirit Babies by Walter McKitchen, How to Communicate with the Child that You Are Meant to Have. This is all the way back in 2005. Some of these ideas have been repopularized, especially through social media. We even see some celebrities saying things like this. In November 2024, Megan Fox announced her pregnancy after a miscarriage with the caption, "Nothing is ever really lost. Welcome back." There's also a TikTok user named Hannah who posted a video regretting her abortion that received nearly a million views. And then some of the comments were trying to make her feel better. And one of the comments that says, "Forgive yourself. You did what was best for you. You sent that baby back to God." Back to God.
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3: This, so I promise, you are going to be seeing this kind of stuff. You're going to be seeing things like "My Baby Chose Me." You're going to be seeing things like comforting "Your Baby Chose You." You're going to see comfort for your miscarriage by saying that is your baby communicating to you that it wasn't the right time. You are going to see people try to use as a balm for your regret that was simply you and your baby saying, not now. And you need to understand that this comes from a worldview that is talked about very clearly in Nancy Piercy's book that I have spoken about many times. She's been on the show a couple of times, called Love Thy Body. It is one of the books that I always recommend. If you have not read or listened to Love Thy Body, you have to do it. It's going to blow your mind. And you, like, the veil will be lifted. You will just have such an understanding of all the different sexual and identity issues that we have going on. But she talks about this concept of dualism that is very popular in secular culture and is totally anti-biblical, that the soul and the body are completely separate. And that actually the soul, which in the secular world is kind of just dictated by like how we feel, how we internally want to identify our instincts that we have. So that's the soul. And that always trumps the body. In dualism, that is the real self, the soul or the spirit world or your spiritual inner identity, the true self. That is what is authentic. That must be adhered to. That must be listened to. That must be tuned into and released and liberated through self-love and all of this stuff. And then the body is just basically a bag of bones. It's just a skin suit. It's just a vessel for the soul to be able to live at this particular time. So what you do to the body really doesn't matter that much within this worldview of secular dualism, because the soul is the real self and the body is kind of just arbitrary. And within that worldview, you get the justification for so many things. You get the justification for something like transgenderism, because it's how you feel and identify on the inside that is the true self, and the body can just be changed. Well, that is not what Christianity teaches. Christianity teaches that the body is the dwelling place for the Holy Spirit, that we were made bodily in the image of God, not to say that we look like God or that God looks like us. We were made in his image and dignity and so many of the characteristics that we have, but we were made bodily and we were made in God's image. We read that in Genesis 1:27, and we read that this body is ours to steward. One day there's going to be a resurrection of the body. That's how much it matters, that God cares not only about healing in the here and the now, which sometimes he chooses physically to do and sometimes he doesn't, but the ultimate physical restoration of our bodies. I mean, Jesus was incarnate. Jesus became human. Jesus put on flesh so that he could live a human life and die a human death and actually feel the pain of that death. So the body has so much significance. Even communion, or whether you are someone who believes in the real body or in the blood, or whether you're someone who believes that it's a symbol, this still goes to show that this is a representation of the real bodily sacrifice that we get in Christ. So the Bible and the Christian worldview really elevates the sanctity of the body. And that is also part of why we see in the Old Testament, God gives so many dictates about how we treat our bodies and how we treat other people's bodies, and even like how they dressed and how they were able to relate to one another physically and bodily. We're not under all of those laws today, but it does go to show how much God cares about how we steward our bodies, that our bodies are living sacrifices to worship the Lord. So we reject this idea that who we really are is defined by our feelings on the inside, by this like kind of loosely defined spirit. We are identified by both body and soul as his image bearers. And actually our bodies tell us something about who we are and what we are for. That's a big thing that Nancy Piercy talks about in Love Thy Body, that everything has a telos. And that's kind of like the Greek word for purpose. You see a bird and you know that it's not supposed to swim. You see a fish and you know it's not supposed to be like running across the Sahara Desert, because its body has an indication of what it is for. And the same is true of the human body. Whether you are talking about male versus female, you look at the anatomy, that anatomy is for one thing, that anatomy is for the other thing, or just humanity in general. We are made for certain things. We have the capacity for certain things that animals don't. And telos in general, especially for humans, is negated in this New Age worldview. So the innate dignity of the human body is negated in this New Age worldview. That is how you get the justification of the mutilation of the body, of the mutilation of children inside the womb, because all that really matters is this kind of spiritual world. This is very, very prominent in witchcraft and the idea of goddesses, the justification of all these kinds of atrocities because it is somehow spiritually okay. And by the way, we also get all of these different chances to live again. So what you do in this life doesn't really matter. You're not going to meet God the judge one day. You'll get another chance to get it better next time. That's the underneath, the justification of sin and the worship of self in these New Age circles that show up in so many really dangerous ways. So what's actually the truth? I mean, I've kind of sprinkled in the contradictions biblically to these things as we've gone on, but just to kind of lay them out. So who knows us before we were born? Who is the only one who knows us before we are born? God. Psalm 139, 13 through 16 tells us, "Well, for you formed my inward parts, you knitted me together in my mother's womb. Your eyes saw my unformed substance. In your book were written, every one of them, the days that were formed for me, when as yet there was none of them." I cited Jeremiah 1, 5 earlier, "Before I formed you in the womb, I knew you." That doesn't speak to some kind of spiritual preexistence, but God, who is outside of time and space, knows everything. Remember Ephesians 1:5, "In love, he predestined us before the foundation of the world." Again, that's not preexistence. That's God, who knows everything. Nothing is mysterious to him. We live our lives in these physical bodies and we have a soul that will exist after death, but scripture never teaches that human beings repeatedly incarnate into different bodies or wait in a spiritual realm to choose their parents. And after life on earth, we don't get another chance. We face judgment. Hebrews 9:27, "It is appointed for man to die once, and after that comes judgment." After this judgment, individuals will either go to eternal punishment or eternal life, Matthew 25:46. And these will go away into eternal punishment, but the righteous into eternal life. Now, who is our righteousness? Jesus is our righteousness. So it's not that we are earning our way to heaven by doing good works or self-help or self-love or any of those things. We're actually told that our righteousness is as filthy rags to God. It's he who knew no sin became sin so that we could become the righteousness of God. It's only through Christ that our slate is clean, that we are justified and reconciled and are able to go to heaven. We can't say because of preexistence that abortion is okay because a child's soul just returns to another realm. Yes, I do believe that by God's mercy, aborted babies go to heaven, but that does not mean that killing them is not murder. I've even seen people ask me, I think well-meaning Christians, like, okay, like how do I respond to this? If someone says, what's wrong with abortion if the baby just goes to heaven anyway? Well, apply that to any other kind of murder. What's wrong with slaughtering all Christians? What's wrong with beheading all Christians if all Christians are going to go to heaven? Well, Jesus or God commanded that murder be prohibited. God prohibited murder, even knowing that, yes, killing one of God's people or killing a Christian would send them to heaven. So we have to trust that God isn't saying that murder is bad because we don't know where the person is going to go after. Again, this is one of those misunderstandings of the importance of the body and the soul. 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
3: Instead of going to the God of Self, which is just so tiring, it's so exhausting how you feel about yourself and Your ability to guide yourself is dependent on a million different factors in any given hour of any given day. It depends on your mood. It depends on your hormonal makeup. It depends on the time of the month. It depends on what you ate that morning. It depends on what someone said about you. It depends on how your kids are behaving. It depends on what you have going on. It depends on so many things. And if your satisfaction and your confidence is dependent upon how you feel about yourself, or your ability to speak to yourself, or your ability to access the self-fulfillment, self-understanding, and self-love, you are going to be exhausted. And that is not what the Lord teaches us. The Lord gives us a better way. And Jesus's burden is light and his yoke is easy. Proverbs 3:5-6 says, trust in the Lord with all your heart and don't lean on your own understanding. In all your ways, acknowledge him and he will make straight your paths. Wow, I don't even have to worry about what special wisdom I have to access inside of myself. Trust in the Lord with all of your heart, not part of your heart, not a fraction, all of your heart, and don't lean on your own understanding at all. Not because you're not smart, not because God hasn't given you a brain to think really hard and to come to really smart conclusions, but because our understanding, which I think is deeper than knowledge, but our actual wisdom and being able to navigate the world is clouded so much by lies and deceit and our emotions and so many mixed messages that it's just not a good guide. It's not a good guide. James 1:5 promises us this: if any of you lacks wisdom, let him ask God, who gives generously to all without reproach, and it will be given to him. We should be especially discerning when these ideas are packaged in language that sounds comforting or even vaguely Christian. Scripture warns us against this. Matthew 7:15, beware of false prophets who come to you in sheep's, but inwardly are ravenous wolves. Just because someone talks about angels or stars or the spiritual realm, or just because someone seems to be comforted by something that sounds good, like don't worry, you're sending your baby back to God, or talks about heaven or something, it doesn't mean that it is good. And actually that kind of theology could speak to something really dark that we in love and gentleness need to correct. Because the truth is, the gospel and what God tells us in his word is actually so much more comforting, that there is a sovereign God who loves you and loves your baby, cares about what you do and cares about your body, and has a way to guide us through the confusion and the chaos of this life. And it doesn't depend on you. That is really, really good news. All right, now we are going to talk to a Share the Arrows speaker, and just one of the wisest women, and her name is Natasha Crane. We've had her on the show before to talk about like the dangers of false teaching, even within the church, and how we as Christian women can look at the red flags that we see online and be able to combat them, not just when it comes to the New Age, but when it comes to anti-Christian deconstruction content, progressive theology, all kinds of things. How can we be able to spot the lie and then combat that with the Word of God? So without further ado, here is my friend Natasha Crane. Natasha, thanks so much for taking the time to join us. Apologist, author, one of my favorites to listen to and to read. You're going to be at Share the Arrows October 10th with Alisa. I'm so excited about that. And you'll be talking about some logical, rhetorical, theological red flags for Christian women to be able to pick up on and then combat with the truth. And so I wanted to go through a couple of super popular social media videos that I've seen circulating around that clearly are persuading a lot of people. The first one that we're going to play, 12.2 million views liked by 2.3 million people. Okay. So that qualifies as viral. It's a little bit on the longer side. So we're going to watch what this person says about God's plan not making sense. And then we want you to just run with it and combat it. Here's Salt One.
7: Christianity ruined my life. So if you're a Christian or if you're planning on becoming a Christian, please take it upon yourself to be educated by somebody whose entire life revolved around the religion. I was born into a Christian family and put through Christian schools. And when I was about 12, I decided that I was going to be a preacher. So I started writing prayers to Jesus Christ every single night for about 4 years straight until I was about 16. I had a 1,000 Bible app streak, and I read the Bible cover to cover 5 times, so much so that I can quote it from memory. The reason I know these verses is because my family would force me to walk in a circle around the house quoting them nonstop every day for about an hour. And if I didn't do that, then I would be, quote, filled with demonic spirits and have to be exorcised. And there were multiple times I was actually exorcised for questioning the Bible. So the church that baptized me had a preacher who a 12-year-old girl and then only served 6 months in jail. He was on Trump's spiritual advisory team, and now he lives in excessive, extraordinary luxury, and he's free. That's not to say that all Christian preachers are like that, but I do not believe for a second that this man was ever actually concerned with the teachings of Jesus Christ. This also made me wonder why God would include unnecessary suffering in his salvation plan if he had the power to avoid it. So here's how the Bible works. Quick education. The Bible says that man fell away from God because we chose sin. We chose to fall away. We chose to damn ourselves. So it was up to God to create a salvation plan to bring about the rescue of all of mankind. But despite the fact that this omnipotent, omniscient, and omnibenevolent being's only desire is total human salvation, he decides to purposefully prolong his salvation plan thousands of years so that he could command Israel to wipe out entire civilizations, including the women and children, as well as to create the death penalty for gay folks or for working on the Sabbath. Why would a God be concerned with the geopolitics of Israel and create the death penalty for working on the Sabbath before deciding to save humanity from an impending damnation? Leaving the faith became a necessary action in my life when undergoing the pursuit of truth, which is all that matters. When I presented these questions and these problems with Christianity to my family, they kicked me out and I was homeless for months, and then eventually I ended up in a psych ward at some point, and just got worse and worse and worse and worse. I dedicated my life to becoming a preacher. I studied every single day happily because I wanted to be a preacher. But I cannot be a preacher if the God that I am preaching of is not true to begin with.
3: Okay, there's a lot there, Natasha. Take it away.
8: Wow. Yeah, there is a lot there. I mean, the first thing that comes to mind is just that I feel so sad for this young man. I mean, he is clearly hurting and very angry. And it sounds like he's been through an awful lot. And he has hurt from his family. He has hurt from the church and the moral failings that he encountered there with the leadership. I mean, there's a lot going on for this person. That said, there's a lot that needs to be unpacked with the claims that he is making. And one thing that really stands out to me, I mean, he's kind of steamrolling. He's throwing like everything he can out at the same time. And it's hard to keep up with all the claims. But if you really look at the underlying theme of what he's talking about with God's plan of salvation, it's really coming back to his idea that there is all of this unnecessary suffering in the world, as he calls it. It's really a problem of evil that he's coming back to. And he's throwing out all of these different parts of it. But that's the underlying claim, is how can this good God exist like the Bible claims if there's all this unnecessary suffering? So a couple of things to understand about that is that when somebody says that suffering is unnecessary, from God's perspective, we have no idea how God would evaluate the necessity of suffering in any given case. And I think the vast majority of suffering in the world that we would look at as human beings, we would look at and say, that seems unnecessary. We don't want any kind of suffering, right? So it's very easy for us to say that because suffering obviously feels horrible to us. But if God exists and he is this all-knowing, all-loving, and all-powerful God, then he's going to have a much better understanding of his purposes through suffering than we ever can as finite creatures. And so that ultimately becomes, if you roll it back one more level, becomes a problem of just why would God create people who can make bad choices in the beginning? Why did God allow for this universe where sin is possible? Because sin is what ultimately causes suffering. So if we get back to that level of the claim, then we get back to why God created people with moral agency, why free will. And what we can say to that is that God didn't want to create robots, right? He didn't want to create these creatures who would just obey every single thing he said. That is not something that allows for us to be in an actual genuine, loving relationship with him. Instead, he creates us as people who can be in a true relationship with him, that we have moral agency, that we can make decisions that are morally significant. We can choose between what's right and wrong. And because he allows for that in his sovereignty, that means that we can go wrong, that we can sin. And obviously, there has been much sin in the world, which he points to examples in his own life of the leadership in his church, for example. And so there is that suffering. And for us to say, well, that's unnecessary, we can't judge any particular amount of suffering or point of suffering and say whether it is or isn't, because we simply don't have the mind of God.
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8: This and then what else to say in terms of the plan of salvation, and what he talks about is kind of this unreasonable thing where God prolonged the plan of salvation. Well, right after the fall in Genesis 3, we already have a foreshadowing that there's going to be a savior in the world. I'm not sure what this TikToker is thinking should have happened. I think that he's basically saying, why didn't God immediately say, okay, we're done, we're out. You know, I'm not going to have the world at all if this suffering is going to be in place. You know, to say it's prolonged in how God did it, again, assumes that we have some knowledge of what the appropriate length of time would be in the first place for God to work this out. And so salvation and God's historical plan of salvation doesn't look like what this young man thinks it should look like. But at the same time, God has a lot of different purposes. And I think ultimately, we can't answer all of the why questions. We don't know. We don't have the mind of God to say, yes, it's because of this or that the suffering went on for this long or it didn't. But if God exists and if he is all good and all knowing and all powerful, then he would have morally sufficient reasons to do things in the way that he has done. That's a starting point for responding to this. But I mean, there's a lot that we can unpack here.
3: Yeah. And one question I have for you, sorry to put you on the spot, but I was thinking about what someone might say to you saying, okay, we have moral agency. God created us to be beings that can actually make decisions and choose to obey him or not. And you mentioned, okay, he doesn't just want us to be these robots who obey him. Of course, he does want us to obey him, but he wants us to be out of love and deference to him, not just because we have been programmed to only do that. I wonder if someone, but what about Pharaoh? Pharaoh seemed to not really have agency because we read repeatedly that God hardened Pharaoh's heart. And yet God punishes not only Pharaoh, but the Egyptian people for the choices that God himself is inducing in Pharaoh. I mean, he kills firstborn sons because he hardened Pharaoh's heart and Pharaoh wouldn't let the people go. And I don't know the answer to that besides like God's going to do what he wants to do and he's good and he's sovereign. But how would you respond to something like that?
8: Well, yes, it is a difficult question. I think theologians have debated about Pharaoh and the hardening of the heart quite a bit. But what we do see is language in the Bible that says that God is giving people over to their passions, and that in giving people over to where they already are with a hardened heart. And I think that's really significant because if we take as the presupposition that God is all-knowing and all-loving and God is perfectly just, the things that the Bible teaches about the nature of God, if we take that as a given, then we would know that God has perfect knowledge of what a given person is going to choose to do. He has perfect knowledge of whether or not a person is going to turn away or if the person is going to come back to him. So in the case of Pharaoh, for example, if he has perfect knowledge that Pharaoh is not going to come back to him and that he's going to just remain in rebellion to God, then God might choose to harden his heart further, meaning that he is making it so that Pharaoh will take actions, maybe even more extreme than what he would have, in order to show show his glory through the way that he saved the Israelites, through the way that they were delivered. And they were told to remember this repeatedly. We read that in the Old Testament, especially in the Psalms. I've been reading Psalms lately, and it's so interesting to read how many times it talks about remembering what God has done during that time. Well, and this is speculation, of course, but maybe there wouldn't have been as many things, as many opportunities for God to show his glory if Pharaoh's heart wasn't hardened to the point of doing the things that he did. But that's a very different situation than someone saying, oh, it's because God hardened Pharaoh's heart that Pharaoh didn't have an opportunity to turn back to him. If we take as a given, again, that God is of the nature that the Bible says, then God is going to know whether or not that was possible. So, or not possible, but whether or not that was actually going to happen. So it is a challenging question. We read things like that and we say, but that's not fair, right? It seems like it's not fair, but we have to go back to the presupposition of who God is, what the Bible teaches about his nature, knowing that we don't know everything, but in his perfect justness and in his perfect love, that he is going to make decisions that we don't understand. And we can speculate, we can come up with things like what I just said, but that doesn't necessarily mean that we have all the answers to the things that are sometimes really difficult.
3: Yeah, and something that you did there that is so important that I want to highlight is allowing scripture to interpret scripture. And so we were talking about Pharaoh, but you went to, I think, Romans 1. You know, people are given over, or they are following the depravity and the darkness of their own mind, and they are exchanging the truth of God for a lie. That might be in the New Testament, but that has been true of sinful people all along. And so I think it's really important that we have this holistic view of scripture. What does the entire Bible say about God's character? And this happens in this passage. That's confusing. But what do I know, not only here, but all throughout scripture, about who God is, how he works, and what he does? I was also thinking, as you were talking about Romans 9, that sometimes the Christian does understand that, like, how can the clay say to the potter, why did you make me this way? And sometimes we do have to be like, I don't really get it. I don't completely understand, but here are the characteristics of God that I know to be true, that he's proven over and over again, and everything else that he does has to be interpreted through that. So good. So thank you for that. Okay, let's do the second TikTok, or the second viral video.
7: You want to know what I think about Christianity? Well, I think that all Abrahamic religion is a sickness, and it's a cancer, and it infects you with empty promises that it hopes that you do not ever gain the strength to consider the genuine authenticity of. The truth is that Charles Darwin did exist, and his studies mean something, and we have evidence to back this up. There is no evidence whatsoever to back up the resurrection or any of the supernatural claims within the Bible. I believe to follow Christ, you must follow truth, and the Bible depicting Christ is full of a bunch of lies, so you must leave religion if you want to truly follow Christ.
3: Okay, again, so many different statements all made in one that I'm not even completely sure how, like, the Darwin and the connection and leaving religion and all of that go together. But what do we say to something like that?
8: Well, again, there's a lot that could be said. I mean, I do appreciate that throughout his videos, he does say that he just wants to find truth. And I can appreciate that at least that's what he's searching for. He has this goal of finding truth, which a lot of people today seem totally ambivalent about the actual nature of truth and whether or not that's the goal that they're pursuing. So I appreciate that he's saying that. But what he's talking about here, when he gets back to evidence and he's comparing, you know, evolutionary theory to what evidence there is for the Bible, you know, this is very often the way that atheists approach this subject, by saying there's all this evidence on the one hand for something like evolution, which would explain how everything came about in this naturalistic universe, and there's no evidence for anything that is supernatural. But first of all, as a starting point, what we have to understand about that, when he's saying, you know, there's no evidence for these supernatural things, a lot of times when atheists are saying that, they're just presupposing that miracles aren't possible in the first place. So they're not even looking at evidence for specific miracle claims. They're just saying, hey, this isn't possible. And so one of the things that I've taught my kids ever since they were little is just the logic of this, that by definition, a miracle is an extraordinary event with a supernatural cause. Okay, that's the definition, an extraordinary event with a supernatural cause. So if nothing exists outside of the natural world, if there is nothing supernatural to cause a miracle, then of course miracles aren't possible. So you can kind of remember this by, if God exists, miracles are possible. If God does not exist, then miracles are not possible. And that's just by definition. And the reason that I was always teaching my kids that is that I wanted them to understand that this is something you can actually agree with an atheist on. You can say, okay, I understand what you're saying, that according to a naturalistic worldview where nothing exists outside of the natural world, then of course miracles aren't possible. There's no supernatural being to make a miracle happen. But can we agree that if God does exist, then miracles are possible by definition? And so I think that's a helpful starting point in a lot of these kinds of conversations, because when people say, oh, there's no evidence for miracles, you have to understand, first of all, whether or not they're just counting out the possibility to begin with, or if they're actually looking for evidence for claims.
11: It's the 25th anniversary of the 9/11 terrorist attack, and it's something that has dramatically shaped the last 2.5 decades of American life, both as a matter of foreign policy and domestic policy. It's changed the culture. It's one of the defining events of the 21st century thus far. And because of that, we're very excited to talk today with Colonel Rob Manis, who was actually at the Pentagon working on that day, saw the wreckage, the destruction, the death firsthand. And so, Colonel, it's been 25 years since that day. What is your general reflection looking back after all these years?
12: That's a great question, Chris. Thank you so much for having me on. Look, I have to be very frank in answering that question. In many ways, I think the United States is on September 10th of 2001. When you look at all of the Islamists that we've imported into our country, there's let there be no doubt, the individuals that conducted that attack on 9/11 were Islamist terrorists supported by a non-state actor through Osama bin Laden. They were following and believe in their fundamental belief system in the Quran and the other documents to go along with it. By us importing hundreds of thousands, if not millions, of them over the last 25 years with a very poor vetting process, and you combine that with the fact that our intelligence agencies, while we put some repairs in place that we thought were going to do well, what's your confidence level in the United States intelligence agencies these days? This is a question I would ask anybody when I say that disagrees with me, when I say in many ways we're at September 10th, 2001, and that has me very concerned.
13: Colonel, yeah, I mean, I have so many questions and so many directions this could go, and I want to get your thoughts about reconciling what was clear needed to be done to make our country more secure once September 11th happened versus what the world looks like now and what our response to that was. But before we get there, I am curious, you know, a lot of us were sort of younger when this happened. It's a kind of fuzzy memory. I was 18, so I have some memory of it. It's still very vivid in my head. But I'm wondering if you could just kind of walk us back to that day. You're in the Pentagon. Something is happening. No one's quite sure what. Just kind of walk us through what it was like to be there on the ground directly where this event happened, how people were thinking about it at the time, people's response to it, what those first 24, 48 hours were like.
12: Yeah, fantastic question. You know, that day was a beautiful day. Actually, one of the things that stands out in my mind is I was parked in North Parking. I had finally gotten a parking pass, so that allowed me to do that. I was a major, so I was like the coffee guy most of the time, or the snack officer, in my temporary duties. But I worked and I walked by the daycare center every day up into Corridor 8. Into my office area, which was inside the National Military Command Center. At the time I was getting there, the kids were being dropped off and those kind of things. And I always enjoyed watching them and the parents and all that stuff because I had little kids of my own. And I just walked in and said, man, this is going to be a fantastic day. America was starting its global nuclear war game, which included some live flying. And my real job in the Pentagon was in the Nuclear Operations Division in the Joint Staff in J3 Operations. It was a very small office. We did things like run the training program for the military aides and the president and all the people that have access to the nuclear football book. We maintained that book and the plans that go into it. We worked with and had executive oversight of things like the Doomsday aircraft, the National Airborne mm-hmm. Operations Center, which is a blue 747 with a white stripe that kind of shadows Air Force One, I guess is the way to put it. So I was in my cubicle. A lot of my leadership and teammates were out at different nodes around the world for command and control of nuclear forces because we were kicking that exercise off that day. And that was literally happening at the moment.
13: Sorry, I want to interject here because
12: the towers.
13: If you don't mind, I'm sorry to interject like this, but a lot of the kind of revisionist stories about 9/11 will like point to the existence of this exercise as some kind of proof of something happening. So like, how coincidental is that this exercise happened to be getting kicked off like on the day of this attack? Or is this just, you know, part and parcel to what it's like to be in the Pentagon and the kind of day-to-day or month-to-month or year-to-year work that goes on there?
12: This was routine. We do this once a year. It was the first time that my office, which we were the people that evaluate the exercise and go out and watch the folks conducting the operations to make sure they're following right procedures and policies. Obviously, nuclear warfare is probably the most sensitive thing that those teams are going to do. So it was our job to go out and observe them, take notes, give them, you know, debriefings, and those kind of things. So it was the first time since I'd been in the assignment that we actually had people around the world at all those nodes. But it's very routine. We do it all the time. It just 100% coincidence. You know, when the aircraft that hit the Pentagon, one of my bosses was on that National Airborne Operations Center. They were taking off, literally had just gotten wheels up out of Andrews Air Force Base, and he saw the smoke. He said later to me when he got back, and you know, those folks got stranded. They couldn't fly back, so they rented vans, cars, and drove back from all over the country. The ones that were in the country and the folks that were outside the country had to wait to get rides back to the Pentagon. So it was just a few of us left there. You know, we stayed on duty for quite a while. The Pentagon was evacuated in a peacetime fire evacuation process, the procedure was. So that literally put about 5,000 people at the corners around the building all over the place in broad daylight, no clouds in the sky, wide open spaces. But our team stayed inside to help with the command and control decision making and those kind of things until we were ordered out, which was just after the aircraft hit the Pentagon. Our team was ordered out, and a very small team of leadership and command and control guys stayed inside the National Military Command Center and continued operations. They never shut down operations. Once I got outside, you know, we had a clinic in that corridor 8. They had already set up a triage and first aid area. People were coming out. I saw a friend of mine as I came out, and I said, "What's going on? How can I help?" And he said, "They're bringing wounded out." And he pointed in the direction of the impact. And I started going that way and started intercepting gurneys and buggies. They had these big giant golf carts that you can drive through the corridors, and they were bringing guys and gals out that were wounded out down this hill. So I just started helping do what I could for the first aid and those kind of things until we got asked to go back inside the courtyard because the fire trucks couldn't get inside and the building's roof was burning. The building's made of concrete except for the very top roof, which used to be an attic. And that's why you saw smoke work its way around. If you look at the videos over time of the fire, you see smoke work its way around from that northwest corner down to the southwest corner of the building, and then it stops. Well, that's because, you know, I don't know how many of us were there, but I estimate probably between 100 and 200 people went in and split up into two teams and went to those inside corners, and we started helping continue to fight the fire, see if we could find anybody alive. I ended up working right in the alleyway between the B and C rings where the nose of the airplane broke through the wall the last time. So I spent the rest of my time during that day till about 5:30 when we were ordered to come out to the command center on the west side of the building, doing that type of activity, marking things, identifying parts, you know, continuing to search for casualties, collecting classified information. The Navy Command Center in that newly refurbished part of the wedge that was hit, it was the only one that had been refurbished, was there, and it was live. So we lost a lot of people there, but it spread classified information all over the place. So I work with a team of enlisted guys that were doing a great job doing that.
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13: It's not every day I get to talk to someone who's in the Pentagon when this happens, so I'm sorry, but I got to follow up. I got more questions. I'm so curious about this event, and it's just, you know, for someone my age and someone now who's sort of came of age during this time, it is probably even unambiguously the most critical moment of our nation's history. It really was this hinge point, and so I'm curious, like in the Pentagon, after that first plane hits the World Trade Center. What was like the mindset? Did you guys start speculating this is potentially a terrorist attack? We got to start bracing ourselves for something larger. Was it sort of a general sense of confusion and uncertainty until that second one hit and then things start kicking into gear? So what was the kind of like collective understanding and then sort of reaction as that day unfolds from the time that that plane hits the tower?
12: Did I mention I was just a low-ranking major at this time? And what that means, it's critical to this part of the story. And it's a great question, and I'm glad you asked it, because I think it's important for people to just have the opportunity to listen to somebody that was standing there. And so I'm in my cubicle inside the National Military Command Center, and I'm on the phone with a friend of mine, a colleague in Germany, at the UCOM Command Center, because this global exercise is kicking off, and we're actually planning for, I was the executive oversight for the NATO command, nuclear command and control. We were planning the follow-on to this that would be a NATO exercise that would be run out of there, and I was planning a trip over there to see him. And he actually had a monitor in his cubicle. And again, I was a major, so I was one of the few people in the Pentagon that didn't have a TV monitor. And he said, Rob, we were talking, and he said, Rob, a plane just hit one of the World Trade Center towers. You know, we talked about, we were both aviators, and most people don't realize this, but planes hit tall buildings a lot in the world. And we kind of went down that discussion because he didn't, he really wasn't sure what it was. He just saw, he was seeing some follow-on coverage, you know, the smoke and all that. Yeah. And he goes, yeah, but this looks really big. And it wasn't very long until he actually saw the live feed of the second.

aircraft. I think it was Flight 11. Don't hold me to the flight numbers on those two, but it was the second flight that hit the building. He said, no, it was a 757. I said, what? He said, yeah, it's a Boeing 757. I don't know what the airline is or if it's a UPS jet or FedEx, but it's definitely a 757. And that's what I said, all right, I'm out. I'm going to talk to the general that works the ops floor. We have a team there. If you call 1-800-Pentagon, they're inside NMCC 24/7. It's led by a general or an admiral.

0: we call J-38 nuke ops and ISR and those kind of things. And I went immediately down there. I said, I don't know what it is from the perspective of a country, but we are under attack. This is an attack. And it wasn't long after that that my wife worked in a building called the Army Times Publishing Building down in Springfield, Virginia. It's in between the North and South Interstate 395. Mm-hmm. And I called her after I reported into the ops desk, and I got back to my phone, and I called her. I said, you know, go get the kids and start headed towards Indiana. That's where her folks lived. And just go west and keep going. She said, what? I said, I don't know what it is, but you never know what's happening. Just go get the kids out of school and start driving west, and I'll talk to you later. And then she called me back and said, hey, did an airplane just hit the Pentagon? I'm hearing it. She said, no, that's not what she said. She said, I heard that an airplane hit the highway. I said, yeah, that's why I'm calling you, because that's what I heard. But what was really happening was the airplane had hit the Pentagon and had flown so low over the highway, which was the same highway she was on, but it was next to our building, that it looked like it had hit the highway. So that's why I called her in the first place to see if she was okay. And turns out the airplane had hit our building, and all we heard inside the NMCC was just a whoosh initially through the air conditioning system. And again, about the time I got off the phone with her, the smoke started coming in through the vents, and asbestos has a unique smell to it when it burns really hot. And the building had a lot of asbestos in it. So,
1: oh, wow. I didn't know that. Yeah. I mean, I remember that day. I remember that second plane hitting the tower. I was a senior in high school, get to school early. Mm-hmm. Someone turns on the television, and basically for the rest of the day, we'd go class to class, and all of us sat shocked, transfixed, watching the images on the television. And certainly when, you know, one plane, you say, all right, well, maybe some extraordinary accident happened. Two planes, you know, it's something categorically different. And then, of course, in the subsequent years, you have the invasion of Afghanistan, the invasion of Iraq, the Patriot Act, these big changes. In retrospect, do you think that we made the right decisions during the Bush administration with Afghanistan, with Iraq, and with legislation like the Patriot Act?
0: Well, I segregate those events into several different parts, Chris, and here's why. I was part of the team that was pulled into an ad hoc group called the Future Operations Group, and that admiral I told you about, Boomer Stufflebeam, was the blonde-headed admiral with the granny glasses on. He was standing next to Secretary Rumsfeld in every press conference after 9/11. That was our boss, and the FOG, the Future Operations Group, appropriately named Fog of War, those kind of things, was six colonels and some junior ranking field grade officers like majors and lieutenant colonels. I was one of the majors helping them do the investigation to find out exactly who did this, where they came from, and then start helping the combatant commanders plan for whatever the response was going to be. So I was in that group. I can't talk a lot about the specifics because we're on a long-term non-disclosure agreement, but I can tell you that when we were able to actually look at all of the intelligence and everything, that we knew who it was. And we helped the combatant commanders, and those colonels helped the combatant commanders put a plan to respond together. And we knew who it was. We knew where they were at. And we knew what the response to defend ourselves should be. And I think that's all just and right the way that is. Now, at the time, the things that we didn't know, like what came out in the commission about Saudi Arabia's involvement, those kind of things. I mean, it was basic. We knew this came out of Islamist terrorism. We knew it came out of the Afghanistan-Pakistan area from a training and command and control perspective. And then we helped them put the plan to respond appropriately. Now, I later read that somebody high up was trying to get us to connect it to Iraq initially, but the colonels and the admiral that I was working for never entertained that idea.
1: Afghanistan proportionate, justified, successful, at least at that immediate stage. What do you make of the other subsequent actions? Do you see them differently?

0: absolutely. Look, I left the Pentagon in March of 2002 and went back to fly B-1 bombers and eventually was the director of operations and commander in the same squadron, the 9th Bomb Squadron, starting in 2003. Look, I was in uniform. I didn't really have an opinion from an official perspective on going into Iraq, but I never saw anything that connected the dots to that. From that perspective. So my wife was totally against it. I will tell you that. Looking back on it, I can do that retrospectively. I think it was a bad idea and it should have never been done. But in 2005, my last combat tour as a commander ended. My deputy and I briefed out our air component general, and we just told him, sir, we have won this war. We currently don't have a strategy. They hadn't made an overt decision yet to do this long-term, try to turn Afghanistan into a liberal democracy in a seventh century violent civilization. But we told our outbrief was, this was mid-2005, was, look, we've done this job. We need to hand this place back over to the people that we worked with to defeat these guys, and it's time to go home. Well, the decision was made to not do that and to go the other route, which I think was is the absolute wrong way to go. You know, I retired from the Air Force in December of 2011 officially, and one of the last acts I did was pin Bronze Stars with Valor on my explosive ordnance disposal troops that had been deployed to Afghanistan. So they went way beyond that. I disagreed with it, and as you can see in open source media, a lot of the folks that fought that war disagreed with going into this 25-year extension. And we really do need to know why a general and generals and admirals did not tell the president, look, I have to be frank with you, sir, but this is a fool's errand trying to turn a 7th-century civilization into a liberal democracy. Nobody did that. The only guy that's ever gotten in trouble for calling those guys out was Stu Scheller, a Marine Lieutenant Colonel.
1: Yeah.
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7: what's your assessment of how that other faction within the intelligence community, within the defense community, won the argument? You know, because it seems obvious to me we're having this conversation. Mm-hmm. It's, of course, easy to do this in hindsight, but you're telling us even then there was broad recognition that this was a fool's errand, that there wasn't much to be done. And, of course, there was a lot of public commentary to that effect at the time. Mm-hmm. And yet we went. And I'm wondering if there, you know, the part of the narrative here is like that was always the plan. There was always some set of the defense community that wanted that to happen. And 9/11 became this sort of convenient excuse to sort of stoke the emotional response that the country was having towards this, frankly, kind of unrelated event, and then tie that to Iraq and these broader sort of delusions around, you know, regime change and bringing liberal democracy, like you said, to these, you know, places that frankly didn't have the right sort of cultural capacity to take that on as their governance style. So I guess I'm just wondering, do you have any insights that can help us understand how the more sort of forbearing parts of the defense community lost that argument?
0: Well, I think it's because, you know, once you get outside the colonels, and I will tell you, the colonels that I work for, I never talked to any one of them that would openly support going into Iraq. That, again, was something that, of course, we all saluted smartly, and I think all of us either provided combat support or did combat time in that war eventually. But there's a difference between that and providing frank advice in the background. And I know at that level, that discussion was held. But I wasn't in the Pentagon at the time the decision was made. But all I can tell you is confirm that when I outbriefed with my boss in my last combat tour, that's the effectiveness of the conversation that I was trying to have with him. But, that's a very, very low level. We were coming off the Cold War still. I mean, the effects of the Cold War, and I served, my dad served, my older brother served in that part of this too. And I think the intelligence community, especially military intelligence, hadn't really caught up to what the realities of the world that we see today were yet, and it was just beginning to emerge. And then 9/11 happens, and we make all these changes. And I haven't even mentioned the Patriot Act, which I've campaigned to have repealed, and then the FISA Section 702, which I have campaigned as a political candidate to have repealed. I haven't even talked about how inappropriate and wrong those activities were, and we're still living with the disasters of that today. So we made all these changes to try to address it, but we made it through the wrong lens. We didn't make it through the lens of a non-state actor just completed a strategic attack on the most powerful military headquarters in the world, really in human history, and successfully pulled it off and changed the pathway of a nation to something that I think, looking back on it and where we're at today, it was as near a disaster as you can make it. Now, you know, muscle has a tendency and power has a tendency to overcome a lot of bad things. And we are doing and have done that. But we still have these vestiges of those things that I just mentioned that are still here. And people are still arguing over it. And I think that large part, to get to know your question again about what the, you know, how did that faction went out? It was just bigger. There were more of them there. And it leads all the way into something I disagree with, the amount of massive support and resources we've wasted on this Ukraine issue. It leads into the expansion of NATO, those kind of things, which I think was a very bad idea, and the way Europe is behaving in the conflict. And now we have a president, and this President Trump guy, who believes what people like me believe, that, you know, we should be living in a peaceful world where we have a very strong capability that will deter and do the right things that will deter our adversaries from taking combat action or trying to take territory by force and those kind of things, instead of the world we actually have, which is a kind of hungover world from the Cold War that still has this massive intelligence and for want of a better term, neoconservative political community that's trying to exert more power all the time. And it's a big fight. The president's done very well, I think, in trying to engage in that fight, but it's still a big challenge.
8: And how does the recent conflict with Iran factor into your worldview? Because I'm seeing you have a desire to see the nuance in each issue on its own. Mm-hmm. Is this current Iran conflict more similar to Afghanistan? Is it more similar to Iraq? Is it something totally different? What do you make of this new war that's happening, for the majority of this year?
0: Well, there I see it as unique and nothing like Afghanistan or Iraq or the response to 9/11 and those kind of things. And here's why. Look, when I first came, put the uniform, I was 17. It was 1979. Okay, that's when the Iranian government that exists today declared war on the United States of America and started calling us, you know, the great Satan, chanting death to America, which continues to this day. So I see this president, and I don't have access to the intelligence he had. I don't have insight into where it came from, who gave it to him, what he was briefed. But I have confidence that he has more information than I've got as a civilian that didn't have a security clearance at the time that he made this decision. And I see him as taking these steps and seeing the opportunity to end a conflict that has been going on against the people of the United States of America since 1979. So I have a little bit different view than some folks on that. And I think you see the evidence every single day that he's not interested, just like he ran on twice. He's not interested in endless war policies. He wants to do everything he can to end it, to put a stop to what's going on, and to end it as quickly as possible and frankly, as humanely as possible. And a lot of people disagree with him on that. They want him to go in and do some crazy ground invasion, which I totally think should not happen. I've done the planning as a young captain. My first plan in tactics school was against that country as a young captain. And you would have to have over a million troops, just combat troops, on the ground. That's not counting all the support and those kind of things. And it would take you years to build that. And then to what end? If we can achieve our vital national interests successfully and end this government war on the United States of America. And I think the president, from what I can tell right now, he's you know, not backed off, but he's taken a different stance to combat operations while staying ready and prepared and responding when appropriate. to these guys. But the blockade is working. Is a great idea. I would have liked to see it start earlier because I knew they were getting $500 million a day off of those oil revenues coming off of Karg Island. So the blockade is working. We're starving them for revenue, which means they can't pay their people. And now Secretary Bessent has started this effort called Economic Fury. And it looks like he's doing all the things that you would expect to see, and not in a, not even in a nuanced way, because I don't think there's a way you can finesse this.
9: But we are going to economically suffocate them. Their currency is collapsing. You know, they're in what I call the jaws of economic death. The currency is collapsing, and they have zero oil export.
0: You either have to strangle them off and end it, so that we find people that are willing to step up and be friends to their neighbors and stop attacking commercial shipping, which is a mission, by the way, the United States has done since 1780 under Thomas Jefferson, was our first one on the shores of Tripoli, if you've ever heard the Marine Corps and that's kind of an outside of the Iranian operation Epic Fury, from in my mind. But still, we don't need the oil out of the Persian Gulf anymore. We've got our own. It does affect the global economic markets and the global oil market, but not nearly as much as the naysayers had said. So I see this as an effort to end this conflict, this war that's been going on against us, not declared by us, but declared by them for almost 50 years now. And I think this president, at long last, a president has the courage to step up, and he had the information that he thought he had enough information available to see if he could get this done.
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7: Better understand and other people who might be skeptical of this conflict and sure. see it as potentially another instance of maybe good intentions and maybe rightfully identifying an adversary here in Iran that's causing a lot of problems and needs to be dealt with somehow. But going into a conflict sort of quickly but missing a clear strategy for extracting ourselves from it. And what I'm sitting here going, okay, I agree with this general assessment. What I'm having a hard time with is understanding how this ends. Is this another regime change ultimately that needs to happen for this to be successful? How do you take a country as big as Iran, you know, 90 million people, whatever it is, I think it's in that ballpark. It yeah. obviously has sort of a strategic location, and there's an entire population that to some degree or another is hostile to us, hostile to the West broadly. How do we successfully turn that into a country that is not going to behave in the same belligerent way it has behaved in the past? I'm having trouble seeing the exit here. Yes. So maybe you can help me with this.
0: That's always the question. And, you know, I will say that I've seen open source analysis that says about 80% of the Iranian people are with us, actually. So relatively speaking, it's a little bit different viewpoint than what you just articulated. Mm-hmm. But the question is, what is the end state? Look, the president's team, General Kane and Secretary Hegseth laid out their military objectives. They come out and periodically update the country on the process to achieve those military objectives. The president actually took a pause after those objectives were met at about the 75% rate, the way the reporting was that I saw. And you can take all that with a grain of salt sometimes, too. But I think that's probably pretty accurate. I was watching and observing, and I have a little bit of expertise in this, and I've planned our operations against them before. So at about the 75% rate, to see if he could get a peace deal and not, you know, destroy the entire infrastructure that would hurt the population, because yeah. I think he's being briefed that about 80% of Iranians that are inside the country are with us and want to see an end to this thing. So you have that on the table too. And here's the problem with war, though, and why it should be a very deliberative process. It's why the founders wrote into the Constitution under separation of powers that Congress should make the declaration of war when it's necessary to do that, not to tie the hands of the commander in chief, the president of the United States, to defend us or respond to an attack appropriately, but to make sure that there was a deliberative process. Because here's the problem with war. It's a human endeavor, obviously. It's an extension of politics, which is a messy human endeavor, obviously. And it involves extreme violence. If you're a country like, any country, really, it involves extreme violence to achieve political goals. But here's the kicker. It has a life of its own once you begin. No plan. The saying that we use is no plan survives first contact with the enemy. And that is absolutely true. You can see different generals over time, General Patton, General MacArthur, Eisenhower, Bradley, back to Washington. You can find some version of that statement because it's true. Sometimes our political leadership needs to really, really consider that aspect of it, because even though you have a planned strategy to exit, when war kicks off, especially at this scale, this is an industrial scale warfare that we haven't seen since World War II from an air and Navy perspective, by the way. When war kicks off at this scale, especially, it gets that life of its own. The enemy always gets a vote, and your plan never survives first contact with the enemy. And you have to adjust every minute of every day with today's digital and surveillance technology. You're able to do that. However, it's got a life of its own. It's just totally unpredictable. And now the center of gravity, to go to my Clausewitz, has transitioned from the military forces and capability of the Iranians to the Strait of Hormuz and commercial shipping, back to that age-old mission of the United States to protect international waterways, especially our commercial shipping, from people trying to attack it and destroy them. So since that's changed, I look forward to seeing this further develop. And I think you see it without it necessarily being articulated directly. And that is through blockade, through economic, not just economic pressure, but economic devastation. And then that will eventually bring leaders to fore, not necessarily a regime change completely, but bring leaders to fore that are looking at their wives, looking at their troops, looking around them at their colleagues and going, we can't do this. And I believe they are actually having that conversation. I think that's why you keep hearing President Trump say they're calling me and begging, because they know that they are not long for this. And all of those are indicators that the president doesn't want an endless war policy either. So that's where I'm at.
8: Yeah, I wonder, my own kind of thought or look at it is, it's one of who has the stomach for it. And it does seem, as a matter of kind of ideological or religious conviction, the Iranians, or at least the kind of religious theocratic leadership, they have a stronger stomach for it than we do as Americans. And it seems like the gamble is, are the Iranians going to be able to withstand this economic blockade, economic destruction, periodic bombing campaigns, or will Americans get tired and tap out first because of continued, public disillusionment with war in the Middle East, because of, you know, $5-6 gas prices at the pump, and other considerations. I mean, it seems like if everyone was equal, if people had the same kind of tolerance for this, we would have the advantage. But it seems to me that our opponents in this conflict, I mean, they seem fanatically religiously committed in a way that they might not break, as we would imagine, in purely rational or economic terms. Does that concern you? And if that is the case, do you think the American people, the American public, has an appetite for extending this another 3 months, another 6 months, another year? Or do you think that there will be a shift in opinion and maybe a rebuke in the coming midterms?
0: Look, there's no doubt that the Iranian Revolutionary Guard Corps, which is the RGC, who actually control the country, no matter what the politician people that say they're in the parliament or whatever, no matter what that crowd says, the IRGC controls the country. Their belief system says they need to bring about the world apocalypse, and they believe it. But does that translate into political will? That's a big question. You know, right now, the president of the United States is commander in chief, and I believe he has the political will, but he's looking at it from a different perspective than a classic regime change, which is what I think a lot of people are talking about when they refer to the concept of regime change. And this is one of the reasons why I've called for a renewed effort to hit their leadership more like we were doing at the beginning of this, because we were being quite successful. And that is, you have to not necessarily kill all of them. You just have to remove enough of them to get to the right group of people that realize what the reality is. And the reality is, we don't necessarily want to stay there. As a matter of fact, you've seen reporting, and that means there's probably some basis for truth in it, that the planning is in progress to remove our forces. I've called for that for years, because all those bases that have been attacked and killed some of our people, like they did during the Biden administration and in this operation, they should have been removed long ago. There was no strategic or national security, vital national interest reason for them to be there. So the planning is going on inside this administration, from what I gather in open source reporting, to do exactly that. And that's because it's time for us to look at this area of the world from a lens of reality. And the reality is, we don't need the oil out of the Persian Gulf anymore. We have friends and allies there that are very strong. And it's time for them to do the things like what we've called for the NATO countries to do. And that's take care of themselves and take care of the Strait of Hormuz and make sure this neighbor is no longer able to attack them or commercial shipping and those kind of things. And I think through the blockade and economic fury that you will see a situation develop. And I think we are seeing it develop, that transfer of defense is literally taking place behind the scenes and a little bit of its surfacing and a little bit out of the time. So we have the political will, but political will doesn't last forever. And the concerns you bring up are very, very valid, and they have to be addressed.
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16: I
7: hope you're right on this, and I take that as an optimistic view of what's going on. And actually, Chris, I have to say, just on that note about the sort of political calculus behind this, it seems to me that either way, the midterms actually don't matter that much. If Republicans win, Trump's emboldened. This now becomes part of a winning strategy. If he loses, well, then he's in a situation where the political calculus is moot and he can just kind of pursue whatever foreign policy he wants going into the second half of the term. So I'm not sure, like, if you're Iran, you're counting on the midterms being some critical moment of decision for Trump, but you know, that might be wrong. I want to now move, if we can, to see if this logic extends to Ukraine and Russia. And Colonel, I want to ask, I mean, we remember Trump saying we're going to end this conflict as quickly as possible.
8: In 24
7: I think he's sincere
8: hours.
7: About that.
8: He said in 24 hours.
17: Before I arrive at the Oval Office, shortly after I win the presidency, I will have the disastrous war between Russia and Ukraine settled. It'll take 24 hours if it's not done before then.
7: Look, you know, it's aspirational, okay? We're doing our best. So, Colonel, I want to ask, like, with Ukraine, I think we're just dealing with the same problem of termination, of extraction. How do we get ourselves or get countries as a mediator to extract from this situation where they're both locked into a kind of lose-lose fight, where neither side feels like there's a safe, a face-saving way to stop a conflict? to stop what amounts to a war of attrition and a test of wills. Is there something our negotiators are missing there, or something we could be doing to accelerate the end of Ukraine and Russian conflict?
0: Great question, guys. Look, you know, I have to say that I've been opposed to this Ukraine effort from the very get-go. And even before it started, you know, those folks that are thinking about military strategy and geopolitical strategy on the European continent were discussing why NATO was being allowed and encouraged to expand to the east so far, when we had made not necessarily a treaty agreement, but a gentleman's agreement at a minimum, and really it was written down in writing, to not expand NATO to the east so that Russia was comfortable with NATO continuing to exist. That's the issue. And on the Russians' part, Vladimir Putin was very clear, so was his legislature, I believe, that Ukraine was the red line, and Ukraine's membership in NATO was their red line. That exists, but long before even the Soviet Union. This has been going back 1,000 years, where the Russians have always wanted Ukraine to be a buffer to the rest of Western Europe. So nobody should be surprised that the Russian people, led by their government and President Putin, would take military action when the things that we said we would not do, we started doing. You know, and I think it's a tremendous waste of resources. I've been talking about in the Biden administration, they're giving up military resources. You know, this whole discussion about missiles and stockpiles and those kind of things on our side, it's been going on for years. We told those of us that fought in the war in Afghanistan and Iraq, we told the public that the war reserve stockpiles had not been renewed. And when Trump came in the first time, he started that. But then when Biden came in, he started giving all of our equipment and our munitions and stockpiles to where? To Ukraine. And we've told the public, those of us that have talked about this, that it's a fool's errand, because the Ukrainians are not capable, from a population perspective and an equipment perspective, from defeating the Russians, and that the Ukrainians need to figure out what they could live with, because look, the Russians, they're not a threat to come across Western Europe. They demonstrate that every day, gentlemen. But they had taken the territories, most of what they said they wanted from when the independent territories in the Donbass region voted that they wanted to be independent Russian ethnic territories away from Ukraine because of the treatment they were getting then. And the Russians are in most of that territory. There's very little of it left that they would like. And the Ukrainians need to figure out a way to get to an answer that they can agree to with Russia in order to stop this killing. And I think the president is, you know, he's sincere about that. You know, he may have not been exactly correct about 24 hours, obviously, but he is sincere. He sent Witkoff and Kushner back for an eighth time in spite of the media going, well, they've failed 7 times already. Well, heck, you know, what happens if you don't try to get the job done that this president is dedicated to? I think he means it when he says he wants to be known as the president of peace. And the effort that he's put behind this effort between Russia and Ukraine, I think, shows that.
8: Mm-hmm. Great. Okay, then to bring both of these ideas to a close, last question. What is your prediction? I want to get you on the record. What's your prediction for the Ukraine conflict, the Iran conflict? Do these get resolved by the end of this year, by the end of Trump's term, or do you think they extend further into the future?
0: On Iran, I think we're close. Not because of overt military capability. I mean, that piece is 95% done, but because of the efforts we're making through the blockade, Operation Economic Fury, going after their bankers and not being worried about it if, like in the case of Turkey, the bank in Turkey, if one of our NATO allies nationally is involved. We actually go to them for help to get it knocked off. So I think the Iranian thing, I think we're close. I'm not going to predict a timeline. I think anybody that does that is fooling you. It says they can predict that, but I think it would be done definitely before the end of his term. The Ukraine and Russia thing, they said they have some maybe new ideas in the reporting that I've seen, and you can take that with a grain of salt because of it's the major media outlets that are reporting that. But I think the president will continue to send his team in to talk to Vladimir Putin. He's the linchpin, and talk to Mr. Zelensky. To see if we can get Ukraine and Russia to a point where they can agree on the territory. And that's the key, is agreeing on the territory. And I don't think you'll see American troops involved. You definitely are seeing a drawdown of the resources we're throwing at it because we've called and this president is pushing his policy that the NATO allies have to step up and take care of their own business.
8: All right, Colonel. Well, we appreciate the time and hope that you enjoy this midterm convention in Dallas.
16: Yeah, thanks so much.
0: Oh, thanks, guys.
16: All right, take care.
0: Thank you for having me on. I appreciate it.
8: Take care. Mm-hmm.
18: They said never forget, but I guess New York City forgot because this was happening outside the memorial for 9/11. And they wonder why people have a problem with Islam. Welcome back to Sarah Gonzalez Unfiltered. I am Sarah Gonzalez. You can find me all over social media at Sarah Gonzalez TX, along with AmericanBeautyBySarah.com. I'm wearing Freedom Fighter on my lips, so if you like the shade, you can get it at AmericanBeautyBySarah.com. So we left you on Friday and I was like all decked out in my Texas gear with my, you know, fringe Longhorn boots. Like, I hope we win. And we did. It was like one of the craziest games that I have ever seen. I will admit, Stephen can verify, I was a little bit of a panickin.
19: Well, I don't know how you couldn't be. I mean, I sent you before the show taping. I hadn't looked at the odds at the game, and on the fourth down conversion in the third quarter, when I looked at you and was like, I don't know what he's doing, which I obviously was wrong. They were at Ohio State was almost a 98% chance to win.
18: That's insane. That's so insane. So it was a crazy victory. I will just say you're welcome to all the Longhorn fans because I decided that the problem was me. Because every time I went to Texas, Ohio State, we lost. And so I was like, I'm staying home.
19: And don't forget, we went to the Georgia game before that, too.
18: Yeah, I know. But we're not going to talk about that one. So
19: it just means you're not allowed to go, apparently. So, sorry.
18: Can never go?
19: Austin, apparently. Or to, I don't know. We'll have to figure this out. What we need to do is we need to go to a game where they're guaranteed to win and we'll break the curse. That's what we're going
18: to
19: do.
18: Yeah, that's what, I mean, we need to do that because I have to be able to go at a certain point. Anyway, my point is, you're welcome, Longhorn fans. I didn't go and they won. So I'm never allowed to go to an Ohio State game ever again. And so obviously the stadium was like, it was electric. It was amazing to watch on TV. I can't even imagine being there. And people were so pumped, so much that UT Austin, they were creating so many hype videos out of the end of this game, including this one that showed the celebration of the crowd. And this is where my world starts to collide because many people know that I have been investigating the calculated takeover of Texas. A lot of that is through H-1B visa fraud, where we have seen a lot of people who over the decades have moved here, whether it was through legitimate means or using these sketchy tactics as I've exposed and will continue to expose. And many people, just myself, have seen the rapid and dramatic shift in our communities with, you know, people who, by and large, when you live here, you're allowed to look around you because you have eyeballs and you notice things. And people who, by and large, just do not intend to assimilate. And so Beau French, who is my friend and also the Republican nominee for railroad commissioner here in Texas, noticed something in that video that I showed you. And he is allowed to also have eyeballs and look at what's happening around him. He's getting a lot of heat for this. He said, I heard UT graduation this year looked like this. I didn't believe it. The problem is now obviously far worse than anyone imagined. Now, for those of you who are listening on audio and maybe you are not seeing the picture that he shared, he's, of course, talking about how the crowd appears to be, you know, either Indian American people or possibly Indians here on student visas. Either way, it's an observation that he made. An observation that I think I will be able to prove to you is not racist, but just true. But be that as it may, you're not allowed to say things like this, according to the libs and the rhinos, who I actually would just categorize as all one, like they're just all in one cabal. Because you're not allowed to say that. You're not allowed to have eyeballs. You're not allowed to look at the community, at the demographics around you changing. You're not allowed to, I don't know, want Texas to just look like Texas. You're not allowed to do that, according to the libs and the rhinos. And so now Beau French is the most racist person who ever existed. It's absolutely ridiculous. And you have all the usual suspects trying to call him out for this, including the biggest rhino, Stephen. Thank you. The biggest rhino piece of shit that there is, Senator John Cornyn, who is on his way out the door mostly for saying this retarded shit. This is the Republican nominee for statewide office. Are other Republican elected officials going to condemn the intolerance and racism or look the other way while it becomes normalized? This is how great political parties self-destruct. Sad. Get the fuck out of here, John. Like, we don't want you. We already made that clear. We don't care about your opinion. We don't care what you have to say about it. Like, we decided that you actually were kind of involved heavily in all of this. You were kind of involved heavily in the invasion and the takeover of Texas. So you can shut up. By the way, when you have James Tallarico kissing John Cornyn's ass, you kind of know if you agree with them, you kind of know you're on the wrong side. OK, because James Tallarico took the time to try to, I don't know, agree with John Cornyn, but also try to score some political capital against Ken Paxton. And so he reposted John Cornyn and thanking him for his leadership. He said racism has no place in Texas. Ken Paxton, will you condemn this blatant racism or will you cower to extremists? And a truly mic drop moment from my friend Ken Paxton. He said, I condemn racism in all its forms, including James Tallarico saying white men are America's top terror threat and that he prays to overcome his own whiteness, whatever that means. Only one person in this race has a history of dividing Texans by race, and it's James Tallarico. I will continue to focus on uniting our state and bringing together the broadest possible coalition to fight for Texas, our values, and our families. And so for those playing along at home who may have missed it, here is what Ken Paxton is referring to. James Tallarico has a long history of saying what you would expect: Black Americans in a church, Mexican Americans in a store, Asian Americans in a spa. Radicalized white men are the greatest domestic terrorist threat in our country. I mean, there's many more. I could spend a whole show probably just going through James Tallarico's greatest hits, apologizing for his whiteness, calling whiteness like a virus in the times of COVID. He is very racist against white men. Bonus points if they ever have worn a red hat in their life. But here's the thing. There is nothing inherently racist about noticing and mentioning the rapid demographic changes that we are seeing in our state. And I will not even listen to or be lectured by anyone from other states who do not know what it is like to be here. I am a born and raised native Texan. I have lived here my entire life, and I have seen the changes with my very eyeballs. So if you're in California or any of these other states and you're like this, you know, like rhino Republican who's like, well, tsk, tsk, you're not allowed to say that. Shut the fuck up. Okay. The trend that we are seeing, especially here in the Dallas area, but Austin as well, and all of our public schools, is not a natural trend. We have seen the calculated ways that a lot of people from India have come into the country scamming the H-1B system. And by the way, when they don't make the cut for H-1Bs, they go back to student visas or they ride out OPT to stay in the country. And so the backlash is just like, spare me. Spare me. I don't understand why Beau French is supposed to apologize for saying, I think that we should be America first, and I think we should put Americans first, and I think we should put Texans first. Instead of, like, you've got a lot of young men, young American men, who are really fed up that they can't find jobs, who are really fed up that they can't, you know, afford to buy a home, to get a family, to have a family. It's insane, the backlash that this is getting, the people who are pandering, like, oh no, you're not allowed to notice demographic changes. Let me give you one of the most retarded posts that was like criticizing Beau French here. As a University of Texas graduate, the diversity of the student body was one of the main things that attracted me to the school. This is gross and wrong. I'm supposed to believe that the diversity is why you chose the school? Like, how retarded would that be for this guy? Like, you would choose something that could change the trajectory of your whole life, where you go to school, based off of how diverse it is? I can't possibly believe that. That is truly impossible to believe. You chose your school not because of, like, maybe it could help you get a job more, help you get ahead, because it had the greatest program that you were looking for. No, you chose it based off of how many brown people go there. That's just pandering to the extreme. Okay, so also the schools in Texas are becoming less diverse. And looking at the stats, they're just being taken over. This was shared by Nick Plum. This is the change in diversity from UT institutions. You've got UT Dallas, UT Austin, UT Arlington, UT San Antonio, showing the change in diversity from 2012 to 2015. And sorry, 2025. And you take UT Austin. For example, it went from 49% white to 29%. And in that same period, Asian students grew from 19% to 26%. Now, part of the reason that this has been allowed to happen is that the state of Texas has laws in place and 90% of the freshman class must be Texas residents, which a lot of people are quick to say, then what's the problem, Sarah? Well, the problem is in the term Texas residents. Okay, so you have a lot of H-1B holders coming in. They have kids who either are here and citizens through means of birthright citizenship, or they just bring in their kids from India and they are dependents of the H-1B holder. They are now technically Texas residents, meaning that they get those admissions too. And every admission that goes to one of these people is a spot that a Texan, a true Texan, could have received. And I'm really tired of pretending like, oh, they're just as Texan as you are, Sarah. No, they're not. And I just can't tolerate this anymore. No, they're not. I was born and raised here my whole life. I've been here my whole life. My children have been there. There have been here their whole lives. Our families have been here. So I know I get so many hate viewers. Hi, in the WhatsApp chat. I know I get so many hate viewers who are going to be like, how dare you say that all of these birthright citizen kids aren't as American as you? Well, they're not. They're not, because as much as you want to say, oh, well, I mean, they went to a football game. They're wearing cowboy hats. They're just as Texan as the rest of you. They're watching football. Well, here's the problem. Here's the problem. Eagle-eyed viewers will notice that they're pouring milk on each other. That's not a f***ing football. That's not a college football thing, okay? It's actually very disgusting. And I thought, why is he pouring milk? Why is he spilling milk out of a jug? And I looked it up, and it turns out my suspicion was correct. This is like an Indian ritual that the spilling the milk over is like a thing that they do.
19: Hey, can we add one thing on this too? You've been to lots of college games. Can you buy a gallon of milk?
18: You're not allowed to buy a jug of milk at a college game.
19: Can you even bring that stuff in? I mean, I've never tried to bring in milk into a game.
18: Yeah, so you don't know. We don't know. It remains to be seen. There's a whole hell of a lot that you can't bring in. I would assume one of those things is f-ing milk. Okay? But maybe, Stephen, maybe they said, but it's my religion. And they were allowed. I don't know. But it's like, have you ever in your life seen that, Stephen?
19: No, I haven't. I have not. I've seen a lot of things taken into college football games. I went to University of Alabama and it was brown liquor. That's it. No one ever brought anything else in.
18: But like so this is not, let me just say, this is not assimilation. Spraying milk all over the crowd, that's disgusting. Okay? That is disgusting. Imagine how gross and hot that milk is, and you're spraying it all over everyone, and then you have to walk out of the stadium covered in milk. Like, that's not a thing that we do in college football. It's not assimilation at all, actually. It's an Indian ritual. And so now they're coming to our football games and throwing milk all over the crowd. It's not okay. It's not okay with me. Now, this takeover has been in all aspects, not just through the visa process.

0: committee which has a caucus in the Senate. And right now it has between 45 to 50 members, so almost half the Senate.
1: Like, why do we need that? I don't have a problem with like natural population growth. I don't have a problem with diversification, like naturally. But we have seen how people are gaming the system to get in. They are abusing the immigration laws to get a foothold in our country and stay forever. Now, obviously, the intention, the original intention of the laws are meant to just bring in the best and the brightest. And instead, they are, guys, this is what's so funny is like, if you guys have a problem with people looking at Indians funny, if you guys have a problem with that, you're going to need to police your own, okay? Because there are only so many videos that we can see similar to the video that I'm about to show you before we're just like, you know, I'm just over it. I'm really over it. They are bragging about how to cheat their way into this country. They are posting it publicly for everyone to see.
2: How to cheat through any technical interview in literally 30 seconds. Don't believe me, here is my friend yesterday getting an email with a six-figure job offer at 24. 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Enter the name of the company you're interviewing with, add a bit of context about the role and start a new session. Pick your model in the background. Then when the interview starts, whether they hit you with the coding question, system design or behavioral bullshit, ParikithAI listens to the call, sees your screen and feeds you the perfect answers in real time. And it is completely undetectable. Even if they ask you to share your screen, you can do so because they won't be able to see the tool. And it works on every single platform. You just have to read it naturally and sound like you're actually thinking about the given questions. Congratulations, you just cracked the interview.
1: I'm not allowed to have a problem with that either. We're not allowed to have eyeballs. We're not allowed to be free thinkers. We're not allowed to say like, hey, I don't like it that there is an immigration problem. And that we are like being replaced. You're not. Oh, that's racist. You're not allowed to say that. What if the students in the student section were Americans? Okay, fine. But the point still remains the same. It still remains the same. Now, I have a couple questions about that particular video. Number one being, can we find this chick and like, can someone in the federal government go knock, knock, knock? Hey, who's your friend that just cheated in his interview? Because we need to send him packing home. Number two, was she cutting cookies, Stephen? She was like, she had scissors.
3: I don't know.
1: And
3: I was
1: like cutting crackers. And I'm like, what are you doing?
3: I was trying to figure out, I'm like, why is she cooking while doing this, but then
1: she's cutting crackers like what? play it back. Are those not crack like cookies?
3: Yeah, they're like biscuits.
1: She's cutting them.
3: I mean, as an Indian, I'm surprised she's using a utensil to do it and not just with her hands. So I guess we should be happy about that, right?
1: Well, yeah, I mean, it's solid food. So naturally, they save the hands for the liquid to make it extra disgusting. Oh, wait, that's racist, too. You're not allowed to have eyeballs. You're not allowed to form opinions about anything. Picking up the liquid in the rice and the is disgusting. Quote me on it. Cry harder. I just don't care. I'm just done. I'm done with this, like, faux just.
3: How do you eat pizza, Sarah?
1: Yeah. How do you eat a hamburger? How do you eat pizza? Well, the point is that the crust is like, it's a solid and you're not getting your hands all f-ing disgusting and having to slurp your hands to eat your food. Obviously. Oh, that's racist. That's racist. I'm just tired of it, guys. I'm so past it. They are literally coming in to our country and they are. You have companies that are undercutting the American worker that are being forced to, people are being forced to train their foreign replacements. And I'm supposed to be like clutching my pearls that Beau French has eyeballs. Like, get out of here. Are you not more offended that we are bringing in a bunch of foreigners to replace us? Now, the Trump administration, I will say, the Trump administration understood the assignment. The Trump administration understands the call. They have taken the call and they're taking it seriously. And they are cracking down on all of this visa fraud and

0: They're putting some of these companies on notice that this anti-American discrimination will not be tolerated any longer.
1: Have you ever felt that you were treated differently because you're an American? Did you know the federal civil rights law protects you from national origin discrimination? Maybe you were laid off and told to train an H-1B or other guest worker visa holder who replaced you. Or maybe your manager or coworkers excluded you from conversations because you speak English, or moved work discussions into another language, or even onto a foreign messaging app. Have you been harassed at work for speaking English or for being too American? Or has your employer preferred workers of one foreign national origin to serve customers with that same background? If any of this sounds familiar, you may have experienced unlawful anti-American national origin discrimination. You may have a claim to recover money under a federal civil rights law called Title VII of the Civil Rights Act. We've protected Americans of every race, white, Black, Asian, Hispanic, and Native American, from employers who unlawfully preferred non-Americans. Your rights matter. And we're here to protect American workers. Contact the EEOC today.
0: I am so appreciative of the Trump administration for cracking down on this, because I have received so many tips from people who are like, I was forced to train my foreign replacement. They fired me. They held a severance package over my head and said, if I just quit without training them, I wouldn't get the severance. And like, it's just enough. I am so tired of these losers, these weak Republicans who, you know, want to clutch their pearls while we are actively watching foreigners come to our country and take over. It's so retarded. The suicidal empathy is so true. It is so retarded when you consider that they, every single time we bring another immigrant here, they take up the houses, they take up the resources, they take up the jobs, resources and houses and jobs that could be going to a native. So I'm just like, what are we doing here, guys? What are we doing here? Now, obviously, as I mentioned, the Trump administration is, I think, trying to figure out where the levers that they can pull, they're pulling. Now, you know, I'm a little impatient by nature, so I wish that they would do it faster. I wish that they would get rid of the H4 EAD. Like, if I had I have a wish list, but I realize, like, it doesn't work that way. They've got to ease into things. They've got to try new things. You know, they're changing a lot of rules, including the new H-1B fees and the proposals to end the 60-day grace period once you lose a job. And then I saw this. Canada is actually coming to rescue all of the H-1Bs. So send this to your WhatsApp group chat, because you guys go to Canada. There's now an express entry route for H-1B visa holders being talked about. This is one of the possible changes for 2027. Canada wants to welcome all the H-1Bs who are at risk into their country. And they want to give them an accelerated route to permanent residence rather than simply offering temporary work authorization. Like, please go. I hear Canada is very nice this time of year. That's probably not true, but I just want you to leave. So I'm just going to pretend it's true. To all the Indians threatening to leave and tank our economy, which I have seen, they're like, what would you guys do without us? Well, Canada is calling. Dress for cold weather. Dress warm. Dress in layers. All right. And everyone who is up in arms about Beau French's tweet that really, like, should not be as controversial as it was. Everyone who's up in arms about that, every single Republican who has tried to, you know, make him cower and pressure him into deleting the tweet and trying to pressure all the other Republicans that they have to denounce him, because, like, you have to denounce the thing that someone else said or else, like, you don't have credibility, is all f***ing retarded. But ultimately, at the end of the day, all of you guys are weak f***ing traitors, because Beau French is up against this guy. This little weasel who's wearing his mask that says protect trans kids on it, that's the alternative to Beau French. And I want you guys to remember that. All of you weak, traitorous people who are like, you need to send a message and not vote for Beau French because we can't tolerate racism in our party. That's the alternative. So choose your fighter, Texans. I know who I'm choosing, and it's Beau French. Call me a racist. Call me whatever names you would like. You are already calling me them anyway. I don't care. I would like to save my state, and I would like my state to put Texans first, and I would like my state to put Americans first. And I would like, I actually don't care. I'm not interested in any names that you have to call me. Now that we've tackled that, make sure that you smash the like button, comment. It'll help us in the algorithm, which we all know is stacked against us. And subscribe, hit the bell. It will notify you, allegedly. Oh, can I just say one more thing? Can I just actually say one more thing to all of you f-ing losers who hate watch my show? Many of you are from India, actually. Got a lot of Indian fans. Also have a lot of Indian haters. Who I'm immediately suspicious of, because the only reason that you should hate me is because you are a fraudster or a scammer. I just want to make one thing clear before you go into your actual racist remarks about me, because you guys, they always call me a beaner. They call me a spick. They're like, well, your last name is Gonzalez. So you somehow, you know, you must be an illegal immigrant, or you must be related to cartel fraud or cartels and all of this other bullshit that I hear from you guys. I am so fucking tight. Like, I'm sorry. Look up Texas history. The Battle of Gonzales was a thing. It was actually very important, a very important part of Texas history and American history, therefore. And there have always been people with Hispanic last names that actually helped build this that I currently live in. So the idea that I somehow would not have any sort of, claim to be an American or a Texan because of my last name is Gonzales is retarded. And let me tell ya, when you look at the landscape of Texas, it's much more normal and natural to have a Gonzalez last name than a Star Wars last name. So you guys coming into my comments and being like, hey, you beaner bitch, your last name is Gonzalez. How can you talk? I mean, it's just that like Mexico is like right below us and you guys are all across, like you're across the world. So that's... I'm just saying, okay, that's really, you're kind of proving the point. We're not bringing the best and the brightest, if that's your take. Go study up on a little bit of American and Texas history, if you don't mind. 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
6: Let's talk about James Tallarico. Let's talk a little bit more about him. I know I realize that I just talked about how he is the real racist, if we'd like to talk about racism again, but it's against white people. So nobody ever wants to count that in the mainstream media or on the left. But James Tallarico not only is racist against white men, he's also a liar and a fraud. He is just a flat out fraud. Now, if you recall, he was supposed to go on Jimmy Kimmel before the FCC stepped in. And, you know, they said, listen, you can't do that. You got, like, the equal time is a thing. And so they tried to skirt around it and they said, well, we'll just air the interview on YouTube so that we don't have to abide by these equal time rules. And it was posted. And so we watched it. So you didn't have to. Let me just tell you, I hope you're sitting down for this. He wasted no time trying to spew lie after lie after lie, including about who is funding his campaign.
7: The thing about fundraising is you got to look at where the money is coming from. You know, I don't take a dime from corporate PACs. I never have, never will. All of my money comes from hardworking Texans who are giving $5, $10, $15 at a time.
6: All of my money comes from hardworking Texans that are giving $5, $10, $15 at a time. That is actually, I mean, the way that he spews these lies with that face, that just a punchable face, while actively being in California, hawking for donations from the rich and powerful there is insane. Like, that is, I'm really like, are you the spawn of Satan or something? Because I don't understand how you can do this with a straight face. He was there trying to pimp himself out to a dinner where the top donation price was $27,000 for a seat. $27,000 in Los Angeles, California. And I'm just wondering how many hardworking Texans flew out to Los Angeles for that dinner, James. That's not $5, $10, $15. Like, what? He is just a liar. He is a wolf in sheep's clothing. And I'd like to also check his claim on where his money is coming from, because Texas Tribune, believe it or not, did a breakdown of the FEC data. Now, keep in mind that these figures are from July 15th. So in actuality, it will be probably more from this point. But the majority of his donations did come from small individual contributions, but around half came from big contributions, and 1% was from PAC contributions. What? I guess James just forgot about that loose $359,000. That's, you know, it's just, oops, he forgot about it. That was just a rounding error. He forgot about the PAC money. He forgot about that entirely. And you're going to be shocked. Not all is coming from hardworking Texans, because 44% of the money that James Tallarico raised came from outside the state of Texas, which is a lot of money when by that point he had already raised $72 million. So the idea that he can say that his money is coming from hardworking Texans just chipping in what they can, is just a lie, because that's all he does. And he had pulled in more money from out of state than Ken Paxton raised until that point. So not only is he a liar, just a lying liar who lies all the time, he's also a hypocrite, because his whole campaign is built upon, like, if you go to his website, he changed the language. I did a scorecard episode about this. He changed the language on his website that it no longer reads like, I'm fighting Republican extremism. It's now like, this is top versus bottom. We're just fighting the evil billionaires that are so greedy, the evil Epstein class of people. Well, here's the problem. Here's the problem. James Tallarico wants you to think that he is against the Epstein elitists, but he actually is kind of besties with them. Let me give you this headline from Fox News. Dem Epstein class attack backfires as top candidates funded by Epstein tied billionaire. This is Reid Hoffman. He is a former Epstein associate, and he donated $11.5 million to a Tallarico aligned political group. So it's kind of weird how Reid Hoffman, here he is enjoying what appears to be some island time with Jeffrey Epstein. And it's just kind of weird that James Tallarico would be like, I'm just taking money from hardworking Texans. Meanwhile, Reid Hoffman is dumping $11.5 million into his race. That seems strange, doesn't it? Seems a little strange that James Tallarico wouldn't denounce Reid Hoffman, wouldn't say, I realize it's a pack, so he can't control it. Wouldn't you want to at least say, I have no idea why Reid Hoffman is donating money to a pack aligned with me? I don't want anything to do with Reid Hoffman. I don't accept money from Epstein billionaires. Seems a little strange if you're an honest broker, James. So again, just another reason why Texans cannot sleep or sit out the election in November. We cannot have that guy as our next senator. We'll be right back.
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6: Says he knows, quote, things are going on. And he also mentioned that she maybe could be denaturalized.
17: She is, though, a naturalized U.S. citizen. How does that complicate things for investigators? You know, what would need to happen for her to be kicked out of the country if some fraud is proven? Is it? I guess what I'm asking is there a denaturalization case that is being brought against her?
18: Look, I've been around 40 years and we've done DNATS cases. We have denaturalized citizens based on fraud, based on lying on their applications or lying through the process, misrepresenting themselves, or maybe misrepresenting organizations they belong to or beliefs they have. But denaturalization is a process. It's a very serious process. So if someone lies through that process to becoming a citizen, and we can prove they, in fact, lied or misrepresented themselves, we can absolutely denaturalize them. We've done it before many times over the last 40 years I've been around. So it's a process.
6: I'm just like, your lips to God's ears, Tom. Okay. I love hearing this, but I'm just saying we need it to happen. If you can prove it, then do it, because it would send a message to all of the people who have immigrated here while committing some sort of fraud. And they're like, oh, but I legally immigrated here. You go back to the H-1B visa for all of the fraud that's going on. They're like, yeah, but we're legal immigrants, so it's okay. Well, no, because you're scamming our system. And if you scammed our system and then you came here and then you went, of course, she came here and she didn't want to stay in her shithole Somalia. And if she came here and then she helped her brother get some sort of immigration status by marrying him and they can prove it, then like you should be denaturalized, period. And we need to make sure to put all of these fraudsters on notice that just because you have done this, you know, quietly behind the scenes, and now you've gotten to the point where you are a naturalized citizen, you don't get to keep that. We're just going to yank it from you. We need her to be the poster child for that. Because last I heard from the DHS Secretary, Mark Wayne Mullen, he said that they have the proof.
9: Okay, well, what's going to happen, Mr. Secretary?
11: Something's going to happen. This is an ongoing investigation. We know that she married her brother to try to bring him into the United States. We know he lives now in London. We feel that this may, you know, there may be more to this, the whole family migration, and possibly some illegal activity for them to come to the United States to begin with.
6: Well, that was already the illegal activity. If she married her brother for immigration status, like that's already the illegal activity. So if you're saying that's illegal, she did it, and then there could be more illegal activity, like that's cool, that's great. I hope that you keep investigating that. But can we just like remove her now? Like, what are we going to do about it if we know that she married her brother so that he could receive status here? Come on. Come on, Mark Wayne Mullen. Come on. If you want to improve your image, this would be a great way to do so. This would be an amazing way to do so. It would anger all the right people. It would piss off all of the right people. And we need this win under our belt moving into the midterms. I'm just saying, there are a lot of people who are frustrated. There are a lot of people who feel like, you know, for whatever reason, they're like, the deportations aren't happening as quickly as I would like, which I get it. And I get it that you have to investigate things, because I face the same frustration with all of my H-1B investigations, in that there are a lot of people who are constantly, you know, my naysayers are like, oh, well, there's been no convictions, there's been no arrests, there's been nothing in the legal, you know, system that proves that these people are committing fraud. Sarah Gonzalez is just harassing Indians, that's it. And there's no proof of it. I know things that I can't share, and I so badly want to share them because it would shut all of that shit down. But unfortunately, these investigations take time. So to Mark Wayne Mullen's point about the investigation, unfortunately, the investigation takes time. It takes a lot of time to work its way through not just the investigation, but then the legal system, and you got to subpoena records. And so it takes time. And that has been the most frustrating experience for me. But I'm just saying, now would be the time. If you would like to just hype up the masses. And by the way, if you would like to share your support for deporting Ilhan Omar, you can do so by going to sarahmerch.com, and you can buy you one of those trucker hats. We've got coffee mugs. We've got these shirts, and you can just wear that around. And just, you know, you will piss off all the right people. Sarahmerch.com is where you can get that merch. We will be right back.
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6: Just when you thought that Muslim commie mayor of New York City, Zohran Mamdani, just when you thought that he wouldn't get any crazier, he's maxed out his insane policies, his insane projects. No, actually, because as I tell you all the time, the Democrats, they have no floor. They just keep getting lower and lower. His latest is that he's actually trying to sue President Trump so that he can give more handouts to foreigners. Like, this is the type of shit that I was talking about earlier in the show. This is why people are pissed off. Okay, in case you missed it, I don't know if you saw, the State Department is rolling out a new rule where they can deny visas for people who might become a public charge or rely on welfare if they come to our country, because it's like, why should we want to bring you here if you are just going to leech off of our system and you're just going to cost the American taxpayers more money? That's stupid. That's a dumb idea and it's unsustainable. So like, we're not going to do that anymore. It's crazy that we ever did it in the first place. Well, that's upsetting to Ugandan born Zohran Mamdani. Here's the headline. Mamdani and Letitia James are suing to block the Trump administration from refusing immigrants over welfare status. Like, that's insane, guys. That's insane. Oh, and by the way, the drama in his speech about this was just as you'd expect. Watch.
20: People could die as a result of these changes.
6: People
20: the rate
6: could die.
20: Of premature mortality in immigrant communities in New York City could increase by up to 10.6% within just the next 5 years. The data is clear.
6: People could die.
20: Denying people services does not erase their need. It compounds it, generating a greater cost to our system.
6: They could consider going home.
20: On the backs of working people for years to come. Nothing about this rule will reduce waste or keep Americans safer or improve New Yorkers' lives. It is simply a vehicle for confusion and a vehicle for cruelty.
6: Which New Yorkers are you talking about? The American taxpayers who are having to fund this, or the people who got here 5 minutes ago who are enjoying all of America's wealth? Like, people could die, or they could just go home. I don't understand why it's supposed to be our problem. I don't understand why we're supposed to just fund everyone else in the entire world. Like, if they need help from the government, let their own countries pay for them. They can just go home. And you know what? I'm really sorry. Like, I understand that being born here was the greatest blessing. And we are just so blessed to be fortunate enough to call ourselves Americans. But that doesn't mean that we have some obligation to just pay for every foreigner coming here. We will turn into the third world really f-ing quickly. Now, I guess Mamdani needed a good PR boost after 9/11 and all of that. So he rolled out the best trick in the Democrat playbook. Orange man bad. Let's sue him. Because remember, back on Friday, he was busted laughing it up. He's Mr. Chucklesworth over there with his commie pal AOC during the 9/11 memorial.
21: Lachman.
22: Ganesh K. Ladko.
6: They're reading the names.
21: James
7: Patrick.
6: And they're like, yeah, it's all so funny. This is a fun event, don't you think? And CNN had to work overtime trying to run cover for him and tell you why it actually wasn't bad at all, according to CNN.
21: These 4 seconds of footage from the 9/11 anniversary ceremony on Friday set off a political firestorm online. The video shows New York City Mayor Zohran Mamdani and Representative Alexandria Ocasio-Cortez smiling as they greet each other while the names of 9/11 victims were being read. The moment quickly spread online. Michael Ragusa, who was once the head of security for former New York City Mayor Rudy Giuliani, posted to X saying he was standing next to the duo and that they were simply greeting each other. He said politicians from both parties were talking and laughing during the event. Former New York State lawmaker Yulin Yu, who was at the event, came to the defense of her fellow New York Democrats, pushing back on the, quote, ridiculous talking point, saying it's common for attendees to greet one another and laugh at the memories and jokes 9/11 families tell of their loved ones. Extended footage of
6: That's
21: the same camera appears to show Mamdani looking stoic before the greeting, and both of them return to neutral expressions after the exchange.
6: I'm sorry. That's not, they're like, oh, well, they laugh often while they're talking about their loved ones. That's not what was happening. They were reading names of the deceased off. You could just give a solemn hug. That's not what they did. They were over there chuckling it up with each other. And we all know that's because they don't respect what happened at all. In fact, they're probably happy about it. But that's it for us. We will see you guys tomorrow on Sarah Gonzalez Unfiltered.
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1: Our long national nightmare is over. America no longer held hostage by Mitch McConnell.
2: Oh.
1: He showed himself yesterday. Actually showed up. They said he was coming, and he did.
2: And he did.
3: Boy, there was drama all afternoon, however, leading up to that.
1: Yeah.
3: It was not clear that that was what was going to happen.
1: Our friend, reporter Desiree Townsend, was there 52 minutes before the Senate convened. And here's what she recorded.
3: His driver showed up.
4: McConnell coming back to the Senate today. Are you going to bring him into the Senate to vote at 5:30? Are the flowers for Senator McConnell, sir?
3: Have to change that garage code.
4: Philippe, can you give us any information?
3: Come on, Philippe.
2: Why would you go on?
4: It's almost
2: like that?
4: 3 o'clock. The Senate convenes soon. Will we see Senator McConnell on the floor? Thank you, Philippe.
3: Bye, Philippe. Good talk.
2: I never understood why you ducked down to go underneath the garage
3: door. Because you're in a hurry. You want to get away from her.
2: Yeah, but it's going up. Just takes us another
3: second.
2: Well,
3: he's in a hurry. He's completely lazy.
1: Can't wait for it to get above his head. He's got to duck down.
5: Flowers need water immediately.
3: Yeah, you don't want those things
5: dry. You don't want those flowers to die.
1: No, you don't want that.
3: I don't know if they changed the garage code, but it was visible there.
1: Oh, boy.
3: Okay.
5: Oh, yeah. Twitter took down that video because of...
1: Because of that?
5: Because of the code. Yeah.
3: Yeah.
2: Oh, shut up.
5: So we'll have to cut the code out.
1: Yeah. Well,
3: shame on us.
1: They'll have to change that code. Hopefully they've done that already.
2: I don't think Mitch can reach it from the wheelchair.
1: No, I don't think he can.
5: Felipe can.
3: Oh, yeah. You don't want to mess with that.
1: Why is it that nobody will say anything like, no comment? I mean, something. Just
2: right.
1: Sorry.
5: People of that generation.
3: Oh, wait. The Felipe generation?
5: Like, what do you understand? We talked about this yesterday after the show.
1: We did.
3: Okay, so 30 minutes after that arrival from Felipe, that's when there was another visitor. And we were starting to think, uh-oh, here we go. So watch, see who shows up here.
4: Are you coming in for Mitch McConnell? Uh-oh. Why does Mitch McConnell need health care? Shouldn't he be on the Senate floor? Shouldn't he be coming to the Senate floor?
3: So the nurse shows up.
4: Unbelievable.
3: So now we don't know what's in her backpack. People are like, okay, we're definitely not going to see Mitch today. And because the nurse showed up there when we're about to gavel in the Senate.
1: Yep. That was 22 minutes before the Senate gaveled in.
3: Yeah. Yeah. And then that, I guess Thune started the roll call and then stopped it or something. And so it wasn't until a couple hours later, we actually saw the turtle.
2: So he showed up
3: clip
2: late.
3: Clip three. Mm. Here he comes, emerging.
2: Ta-da!
1: He's alive.
2: Maybe.
1: First glimpse of life.
3: Don't know where the audio
1: first
3: is.
1: First proof of life.
3: But people are yelling. I don't know where the audio is from
6: Mitch,
3: Desiree.
6: Mitch,
3: because she's
6: how
3: saying,
6: you feel
3: can
6: today?
3: You give us a thumbs up?
6: What are you doing? Where are you going?
2: Yeah. Now, there's some serious security there for Mitch McConnell. I'll tell you that.
1: It's a lot. That's a lot.
2: Serious security.
1: Yeah.
2: Now, Desiree shoots around here to the other side of the car. This is the video. And this is where she hollers, give us a thumbs up.
3: Yeah.
1: And he won't. He didn't.
3: He did not.
5: Well, he's ready for his happy meal.
3: It was tough to see there, but as she's coming around, you actually did see him do a thumbs up to TMZ. Mm. So he actually raised his hand a little bit there for a nanosecond.
1: How about that?
3: You're going to have to trust me on this one. When they're rolling him backwards. And look at this. This is about as awkward as the garage door coming up.
2: Yeah, they got to wait for the car.
3: I mean, this is the longest moving door ever. All right, and we're closed.
1: All right, there we go.
3: Yeah.
1: And they're off.
2: And then he rolled into the Senate.
1: And they're off.
3: Yeah, we do have, pictures. Well, I don't know if we'll get to those, but...
1: We actually have how Mitch pulled this off, right?
3: He shows up to work.
1: Yeah, showed up to work, and here's how he proved that he's still alive.
3: Okay, clip four. There you go. Exactly. It's amazing what you can do with Grok these days. I had fun with that last night. That was probably not
2: far off.
3: No kidding, man. All right. But leading up to the actual appearance of Mitch McConnell today. You know, we had some fun on the internet and just start putting these pictures up, Joe. There we go. There's old Mitch showing up at the old Senate.
2: That's just mean.
3: Now, I think the greatest tweet all day yesterday was some guy named Covey93. He said Mitch's team posted this picture of him talking with a colleague on the floor of the Senate. Mm. There we go.
1: No.
3: There's proof. Mitch and Lindsey Graham.
1: There they are.
3: That's genius. What a great post that was.
1: Okay. Some people didn't quite get it. Yeah. They're like, is that real?
3: Yeah.
1: Is it real?
2: Yes, that's what it is. It's real.
3: Take a moment and let's think this through. No, it is not real.
1: No. I mean, it's real, but it's probably from a long, a while ago.
3: A while back. Lindsey's
1: when both men were still alive.
2: And, that's the joke.
3: See, now you get it? Because now we think one of them's alive.
2: Right. Are we going to...
1: We're not positive, though.
2: Do we have some... do we have to take down Day 93 now?
1: Yep. Oh, that's true. Yeah. We got to retire Day 93. Day 93 did not happen.
5: Right. No, it did not.
1: We ended at Day 92.
3: Look at him getting wheeled there in there. There he is. Yay.
1: So that's the actual...
2: Rest in peace to the counter.
1: Yep.
3: I saw this yesterday, and all I could hear was Jeffy saying, is that even real?
2: It did, no doubt. No kidding.
3: When was this?
2: But they rolled... I mean, he looked the same as when they rolled him out of his house. Unbelievable.
7: Mr. Sanders. No.
3: You're alive or not, coherent or not, why is this man in office?
1: Well, shouldn't be.
2: No,
1: that's
2: doubt
1: for
2: about
1: sure.
2: That. I mean, on top of which, he's already late, and now we're just holding everything else up for this old man? Come on now.
3: Yeah.
5: Well, he just only missed 60 roll calls.
1: That's not bad.
2: Right.
1: That's not bad.
2: And he said, right, his comment. Did he say it, or was it a written comment said by someone else that he was going to try to, get as many votes as he could?
5: Was a written comment.
2: Yeah,
1: I haven't seen actual audio or video on that.
2: No. I looked
1: but I saw the quote.
5: Yeah,
1: I saw the quote. I mean, his people are putting stuff out.
5: Yeah, so I don't know if it was even him who said it.
2: Right.
5: Because he came from the office.
1: We don't know that he can speak, actually.
2: No, we don't.
5: 100%.
3: Okay, so... I'm driving in this morning. I'm listening to Top of the Hour National News, and it's this really bad far-off audio of Mitch McConnell saying something. Maybe he was saying, I'm looking forward to getting involved. It was so bad, I was surprised they even played it. And then I went looking for it this morning, and I couldn't find it. But it was reportedly him, way off mic, saying something about how excited he is to be there and all this stuff.
8: I'm excited to be here. I can't wait to get back to work for the American people or the Kentuckians. I'm just thrilled.
1: Yep. Yeah, there it was.
5: We found the video.
3: Good job, Chris.
2: That sounded closer to the mic than what you told us.
1: Yeah, a little bit better audio. I think we just had a better angle on it.
3: He cleaned it up.
1: Yeah, so...
8: Sorry, I'm excited about getting back to work in the Senate, United States Senate.
1: Okay. So, I don't know. We'll see.
2: Ta-da.
1: We'll see what happens. But there it is. There he is.
2: Ta-da.
5: So what now?
2: Still has rehab. He still has...
1: he's still recovering. Still not 100%. Yeah. They made sure to emphasize that.
2: It's not 100%. The recovery path has made it a bit more difficult because of the polio as a child.
1: Oh, yeah. I saw that. Does he have lingering effects of the polio from 80 years ago?
2: We got it. Okay. It's okay.
1: Who else is it that uses that all the time?
3: Joe Biden with a stuttering?
1: Biden. Well, Biden and stuttering, but there's some other polio victim, too. Can't remember.
5: Man, that darn polio.
1: That darn polio.
5: Just, get rid of it. If we could just get rid of it.
1: If we could. Eliminate it, that'd be great.
3: And then when we do, let's lock down our borders so we can't get any more third world diseases in here.
1: Oh, that's a good idea. Okay. Nobody's going to follow up on it, but it's a good idea. So, anyway. We'll see. Will he show up tomorrow? Or today? Will he be there today? I wonder.
5: That
1: might have been the one big occurrence.
2: Yeah.
1: Now we'll hear, he's not 100%.
2: That took a lot out of him.
1: Yeah, I bet it did.
5: Wait, now you expect him to keep coming back?
1: Yeah, I'd like him to be there every day to vote.
5: What the heck?
1: And he said I'm going to try to be there as often as I can, sir.
2: Yes, he did.
1: So, we'll see. How often will that be? He said, I've told Leader Thune that I'm going to be there as much as I can be, and so I'm excited about showing up for work.
2: There's no lingering effects of my polio as a child. Okay.
1: You know, it's only been 80 years since I had that disease.
2: I mean, I got it. You had polio, okay?
1: I know, and it was serious.
2: Sorry about that.
1: And
2: yes.
1: People with polio, yes. It's not fun.
2: It's a screw him up. No, and he has to wear his special shoes. And
1: right.
2: I got all that.
1: Yeah,
2: but enough.
3: Keep him hydrated this time. We don't want this happening again.
1: Right. We don't. We sure don't.
2: He didn't look like he was ready to hop a flight to Kentucky.
1: No. And, you know, he's gone nowhere for at least 3 months,
2: right?
1: And he's done nothing. So I bet that did take a ton out of him yesterday.
2: Yeah, it did.
1: I bet that took everything he had.
2: And all the Dew people helping.
1: Yeah, and he didn't have to say a word, didn't have to perform for people.
2: Nope, he just had to sit in the chair.
1: That's all he did, and smile. With that weird look.
3: Oh, God. I mean, what we tolerate as a nation.
1: That's unbelievable.
3: We are not a serious country.
1: It's unbelievable.
3: It truly is just... There's no words.
1: Seriously, can't you just, noodle this out a little bit? That at some point, you're too old for this service, okay? We need other people in there. We've got 350 million of us from which to choose.
5: He's a pillar of the Senate.
1: I know.
5: Get rid of a pillar.
8: He's a pillar of something. I don't know exactly what.
3: Wow.
1: But that's...
3: Yeah, 4.6 million people live in Kentucky. Pick anyone else.
1: Somebody else. Just please. Somebody else. And they are about to in November.
2: Yes, they are.
1: So we only have a few more months to put up with this, but it's silly. It just shouldn't be happening.
5: So how are we ever going to hear him... In a press conference?
2: Or I don't think
5: out
2: so.
5: Of the question?
1: I doubt it.
3: As far away from the camera as possible because you don't want the body double to be too obvious.
1: Right.
2: I mean,
1: he looks pretty frail. He looks
2: really frail, yeah.
5: Yes, he did.
1: Yeah.
5: Because Melissa says, I want to hear him talk now.
2: Yeah, I
3: cannot find that clip that I
8: heard. That's the thing. I want to hear him speak as well.
2: They were all coming up to him. It looked like when they rolled him into the Senate, saw those people... Standing around it, it was more of a pretend conversation.
1: Mm.
2: Play that back. Mm-hmm. Yeah, right here. Where he rolls up. Does he actually talk to people? Like,
5: he waves.
2: They shake his hand.
5: Yeah, he's talking. It looks like he's talking and waving.
2: They shake his hand, but everybody's talking to each other.
1: I don't know.
2: I don't think Mitch is holding much of a conversation.
1: But there was a reason they told reporters no videos. You can't video. You can't.
2: Yeah.
1: You can't record this. Why? What?
2: Yeah.
1: We're American journalists.
2: Thank you.
1: What do you mean we can't record a U.S. senator coming to work? Shut up.
2: Pat,
1: I'm doing it.
2: See
5: and
2: people he's talking there.
5: Of that generation.
1: They don't
5: like to be recorded.
1: Yeah, that's true. That is true.
5: They have a private life.
1: And you got to respect that, right?
5: Respect that.
1: I don't care if he's senator.
5: Or not senator.
1: Congressman, president. You just have to respect that.
5: Yes.
1: Just leave him alone.
5: Leave him alone.
1: And that's what people mostly did.
2: Yeah, they did.
5: For 92
2: yes, they
1: three
2: did.
1: Months.
2: Yes, they did.
5: Days.
1: It's incredible.
5: Is that
1: it's
5: the
1: really incredible.
5: Is that a record? 92 days of a senator going MIA?
1: Oh, nah.
2: I'm sure probably not.
1: Feinstein might have been around there, but
5: Feinstein.
1: Everybody knew she was, ailing.
2: Yeah, I mean, I'd never forget them wheeling her into that one vote
1: and her
2: due person voting. See, I didn't say yes here.
1: Right. She couldn't even do that.
2: Right.
1: I mean, I don't know that she knew where she was.
3: Okay, so after
2: I don't think she did.
3: After the caning back in 1856.
5: You got to let that go, bro.
3: You got to let that go.
1: That's one of the biggest events in American history.
5: You
1: got to let that go.
5: No, you got to let that go.
3: Charles Sumner needed 3.5 years to recover. Senator.
1: Yeah, but that's a little different.
2: Right.
1: I mean, he was beaten within an inch of his life.
5: Right. Well, maybe
3: but
5: next
3: I
5: time.
3: I think that might be the record for MIA.
1: They say he never fully recovered.
2: I believe that.
1: No. Yeah.
2: You don't.
1: Nope.
2: I mean, that's.
1: Yeah, that was.
3: And it's amazing that he's still around today representing the state of Kentucky in the Senate.
1: Right. They just went by a name change, is all. But it's great to have him there. The guy who caned him, by the way, the guy who beat him practically to death,
3: Preston
1: didn't
3: Brooks.
1: Do 1 minute in jail for that. Wasn't arrested. Didn't do any time.
5: Well, maybe next time vote the right way. I was trying to get the nation back in whatever
2: happens. Right. Whatever happens on the floor
5: stays on the floor.
2: Yep.
1: Pretty sure that he was about to vote the right way. I think he was opposed to slavery, yeah. Right? Mm-hmm. And I think that's what the disagreement was about.
5: I think it was.
1: So,
5: like I said,
1: ugly.
5: He needed to vote the right way.
1: Yeah. That's what the guy who beat him thought.
2: Yeah, no kidding.
1: Wow. All right. Speaking of situations that are just incomprehensible, we still have the Lindsey Clancy situation brewing. The poor guy who was the holdout has just been getting raked over the coals by women everywhere.
2: Yes.
1: And some men. I mean, sure. A lot of people just think, let her go home.
2: She's fine. I'll report. She's a wonderful. She was a wonderful mother.
1: She didn't mean to. So
2: Do you get postpartum depression?
1: No, I don't.
2: You don't have any idea what it's like. You don't have any idea what it's like.
1: I don't. Well,
2: it is funny. I will say this. It is funny also that we make such a point that there's a big difference between men and women now.
1: Yeah, right.
2: It strikes me funny that we. Huh. I mean, they're standing their ground.
1: Wait, I thought we were the same.
2: That's right. They're standing their ground on. You can't have postpartum depression.
1: Right.
2: Only women can. Wait, I didn't think that was the case.
1: Isn't that convenient?
2: It is. It is convenient.
1: We're completely different when it suits
2: their
1: agenda.
2: That's exactly right.
1: But the rest of the time, nope.
2: Nope.
1: We can do anything you can do.
2: Yep. Really? And better.
1: And better.
2: I can do anything you can do, but better.
1: Really?
3: That's interesting. Huh. The Blaze X account yesterday retweeted something that Planned Parenthood put out. I'm scrolling down trying to find this, but it was one of those ridiculous posts. Here we go. People of all genders need abortions. This is a post from Planned Parenthood.

0: Sometimes you need an abortion.
1: It's been a while.
0: Exactly.
1: Yeah. Like so, 65 years.
0: Oh, 65 years?
1: Ish in there somewhere.
0: Really?
1: Yeah.
0: Oh, wow. You need to get yourself checked up a little bit.
1: I know.
0: It's like the prostate. It goes hand in hand.
1: Yeah, we don't want to talk about prostate.
2: No, we don't talk about that. We don't talk about that.
1: So, people of all genders. Fascinating.
2: Interesting.
1: So, men can get pregnant.
2: But you can't have postpartum depression.
0: Wait, I'm sorry.
3: Oh, no, I get the whole...
1: No.
2: No, you don't.
1: If I'm in for a penny, I'm in for a dollar.
2: No, that is not true.
1: Or if I'm in for a dollar, I'm in for a penny, however that goes.
3: Mm-hmm.
1: I know it's a popular axiom that hasn't been used since 1953.
2: What is a penny? It's to a pound, right?
1: In for a penny, in for a pound. Yeah. Is that what it is?
2: I think so.
1: Yeah. Mm-hmm. I guess we're doing British monetary measurements at the time.
2: That's why it's no longer used.
3: Oh.
1: All right. So anyway, she should be in prison right now. I don't even know. Have they even decided if they're going to pursue this thing again?
2: End of the month, right?
0: Yeah,
2: the end of the month. They decide whether they're going to try her. And I would, my guess is...
1: They have to retry her.
2: That they won't. It costs too much money, too much time.
1: We'll just keep her
2: in the psychiatric ward and be
1: And I
2: done.
1: Mean, I think the same thing will happen with a jury. Don't you? I think the same thing would happen.
0: 100%.
1: Although this time there might not be a holdout. You know, she'll just be found not guilty.
2: I mean, it's going to be tough to find a clean jury.
1: Yeah, very tough. I mean, there's nobody who hasn't heard or formed an opinion on this.
3: Right. And, you know, yesterday we didn't even address the breaking news that happened right after Friday's show, where we kind of got a little bit more information about the holdout juror.
2: Oh, yeah.
3: We had a chance to discuss
1: this. We have to play that with the Gayle King interview with one of the jurors.
2: Amazing.
1: This is amazing.
3: Clip 15.
1: Watch this.
4: I'm curious about the jurors themselves, because we know it was 9 women, 3 men. What was the age range? What was the racial makeup? I haven't heard any of that. What was it?
5: 70-ish to 22.
4: Mm-hmm.
5: And one person of color, and then everybody else was white. A lot of the jurors had children.
4: Uh-huh. And one person of color was a person of color, a woman or a man?
5: A man.
4: A man.
2: Oh.
4: Is a holdout juror a person of a black man?
5: Yes.
4: A black man is a holdout juror?
5: Yes.
1: Yes.
4: Well, I have to sit with that for just a second.
1: Why, Gayle? Why do you have to sit with that for just a second?
3: My narrative is ruined.
1: What? What is your issue with that? What, a black man can't think she should suffer some consequences for murdering her 3 children?
3: I'm going to have to sit with that, Pat. My goodness.
2: That's incredible.
1: What? That's just bizarre.
2: I mean, she breaks news, and she obviously should know that that is absolutely breaking news.
1: Yeah, she shouldn't have done that.
2: No
1: Should
2: way.
1: Not have done that. And the poor guy's being doxxed now.
3: He was doxxed.
2: We said all along that they were going to come after
1: him. Yeah, and they have. They have.
0: Yep.
1: Who knows how much of it is true, how much of it isn't true, but they've raked him over the coals
2: already. Yes,
1: they
2: did.
0: But your boy's in it. He's on it, sorry. Ron DeSantis.
2: He said, come to Florida. We'll take care of you.
0: We'll give you
3: refuge.
0: Whatever you need.
1: Really?
0: Yes, sir.
1: Yeah. Wow, that's nice.
0: And I give butter. No, not give butter. Give Sengo has started give for butter. Him to get him.
1: Oh,
0: moved out
1: to get him a new
2: that
1: life.
2: Should have already,
1: essentially,
2: I mean, he should already be been gone.
1: Yeah, he should be in witness protection.
2: He should be.
1: That poor guy. They're to use a Texas term, fixing to ruin his life.
2: You aren't lying. They are.
1: They're fixing to ruin his life.
2: Nothing more than to ruin. They want nothing more.
1: They do, and they're already deep into it.
2: Yes.
1: Saying all kinds of things about him. And I don't know if the guy's a saint. I don't know anything about him. But that doesn't matter. The guy was using his noodle and listening to the evidence presented.
2: He did what we ask of every citizen in the United States to try out for jury duty.
3: And let's not lose sight of the fact that these people are losing their minds for a woman who admits to murdering her 3 precious babies.
1: Yeah.
3: That gets lost in all of this.
1: Except on him.
3: God.
1: It was not lost on him.
2: It was not.
1: And

0: They mentioned that, too. He just couldn't get past the fact that she viciously murdered her children.
1: Right. Oh, you're going to want to
0: watch. What a stunner that is. Watch. What kind of person couldn't get past that?
2: Watch this female white guy. Oh, yeah, wait.
0: No.
1: Watch this female juror clip 16 and you'll see what kind of person.
3: We knew that this was a turning point. And this would be something that could change something to make it better for other women in the future, for other families. You know, justice for those children is this never happening again.
4: And Devlin also talked to me about the impact this has had on her own mental health. She said during the weeks-long trial, she would walk to a park or the beach during lunch, and she just couldn't bear to look at the families around her. She says, guys, she's still having a hard time with that.
5: Okay, well, then maybe next
2: Get
5: time convict.
2: It. Tough.
0: So justice for the kids is to see that it never happens again, and you are serving that agenda by letting her go home?
5: Yep, you're getting there. Yes, you got it.
0: What?
5: She's nuts. She does need to work on that mental health.
0: Wow.
6: I know. That other lady, is this the lady that I sent in the where she goes on talking about no one said anything bad about her, that she was an amazing mother, cut 17. Is this her, the lady in the backyard?
7: We looked at the evidence. And the evidence had holes in the prosecution's case. And the biggest piece of the whole case, the whole thing was based on mental health. How can you have bias if only women can go through postpartum depression? Only women can go through postpartum psychosis. Only women can deliver a baby. That's not bias. That's just a fact. I think that we all felt the enormity of our decision. We didn't know what was going on outside of that room. But we knew that we had a chance to get a conversation started that could change something, that could maybe stop this from ever happening again. I think that's one of the reasons why we feel, or I feel so strongly about this, is that I hope that no other woman or husband has to go through this. I hope that the more that people talk about it, the more people understand it. And there's a way to get help. There's a way to feel safe to say what's really going on in your head.
6: And she was trying
7: and
6: that.
7: So you don't get to this point. And I truly,
0: she
7: truly in my heart believe
0: help.
7: That if Lindsay had got the help she really needed,
0: she got help.
7: Her children would still be here.
0: What are you
7: that
0: talking
7: those five
0: about?
7: People would still be a family. Those three little faces.
0: Oh my gosh!
7: And
6: that's so terribly sad.
7: Just wondering.
5: Don't you dare.
7: If we missed something, if we didn't ask the right
0: questions.
7: Yeah,
0: you did. Yeah, you missed the fact that she murdered her three children.
5: You missed a lot.
0: Wow.
7: It's hard not to feel
0: unbelievable.
5: These people
7: like
5: are
7: we
5: sick.
7: Failed. I mean, everybody says we didn't fail, but it's hard not to feel that.
0: I'm not saying that. Not everybody says
6: you
0: didn't fail.
6: Not say that.
0: You failed miserably.
7: I think those three faces just come to me when I close my eyes. The
0: and then you think the person who killed them should go free. I can't take it. I can't take how could this prevent further tragedies like this when there's no consequences for the person who did it?
5: I know how you
6: she went on to just say what an amazing mother she was, and I was like,
0: wow.
6: Up until the time she strangled him.
5: You know how you prevent it from happening again? Is you keep Clancy locked up for the rest of her life.
0: Right.
5: Which would have prevented three other deaths.
0: Because by the way,
5: in the 50s.
0: We've seen something. Yeah. Exactly the same scenario happened. I'm sure they thought, well, we need to make sure this never happens again. So they let her go 5 years later, and she did it again.
6: Right.
0: I don't understand these people.
8: Right, you talk about consequences. If we would have put her guilty with whatever we're going to say guilty on, then, in my opinion, we wouldn't have all these copycat women. Like,
6: correct.
8: Right now, we're up to five copycat women that have flat out killed their kids because of this case.
6: And used that,
8: And used Lindsay Clancy as a defense.
5: Because they made Lindsay Clancy a hero.
8: Yes.
5: They put her on the pedestal here, and now you have these other women. Exactly right, Chris. I mean, this is just one tragedy after another.
0: 25 years ago, very similar case with Andrea Yates.
6: Yes.
0: She killed 5 children. Nobody lionized her. Nobody said, hey, let's let her go.
5: Well, they did.
0: That I can remember.
5: Well, no, they had a candlelight vigil.
0: Oh, they did have I do remember that.
5: Yeah.
0: But there were... That was a minority, though. That didn't seem like a groundswell of support.
5: That should have been a warning
0: Andrea
5: to the rest
0: Yates.
5: Of us.
6: You're right.
5: Should have. To nip this kind of insanity in the bud.
0: Remember that candlelight vigil. Oh, man. That's crazy.
5: For her, not the kids.
0: Right.
6: Right.
0: Right.
5: Our society's been sick for a very long time. I mean, like you said, we got the 1950s case.
0: Yeah.
6: And look, all these women, maybe not, I don't know anything about the Houston lady, if she got some kind of help prior to doing this. I don't know that. But Lindsay got a lot of help.
0: Yeah.
6: Whether, right
0: she
6: or
0: went
6: wrong,
0: to the doctor over and over
6: right,
0: and over
6: right
0: and over.
6: Or wrong. She got a lot of help because she kept trying to go to these doctors saying what was wrong with her.
0: Mm-hmm.
6: And they kept trying to help her.
0: Yeah.
6: So she was legitimately trying to help them.
0: In fact, she had 30 medications. She wasn't taking them all at the same time, but they tried at least 30 times to help her.
6: To get it right.
0: Yeah.
8: She was admitted a couple of times to the hospital for 3 days or so.
0: Yeah. So what would qualify as getting her help? Institutionalizing her?
8: I think that's...
0: Just put her in an institution.
6: I mean...
8: Yes?
0: I don't know.
6: I'm okay with leaving her in one right now.
0: Yeah. Mm-hmm.
6: I know, that's... I guess different than prison, but so what?
0: Mm-hmm.
6: Just put her away.
8: And
6: I don't want to see her. I don't want to see the pictures of her kids. So
8: out of
6: just
8: everybody,
6: sad.
8: I close my eyes and I see the kids. You know what? Good.
0: Yeah.
6: Good. Yeah. No kidding.
8: You did them wrong.
0: Sure
8: all
0: did.
8: Three babies, you did them wrong.
6: That's for sure.
5: Yeah. Yep. Mm. The people like her aren't looking for justice for those kids. They've got this social construct in mind that they think they play a part in. My role is so important as a juror to make sure that future people that want to murder their babies are treated fairly by the system. No, it's about justice for these kids, woman. What is your deal? Who didn't follow the law? It would be you in this case.
0: 888-933-93 with your thoughts. Have they changed? Like to hear from you and see where you're at on this right now, because it's still pretty sore.
6: It is.
0: This topic,
8: yes.
0: It's still pretty fresh and an open wound right now, I think, on the whole country. Not just the family, but all of us are kind of feeling the effects of it. 888-933-93. More coming up.
9: This is Pat Gray Unleashed.
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0: With some tweets for you, caffeinated Texan tweets, putting the psycho woman in prison would keep her from killing her kids again? No?
13: Yes. Yes, it would.
0: Or, you know, you could also lock her in an institution for a good long time.
6: Yes.
13: Andrea Yates, who killed her five kids in a bathtub in Houston back in the early 2000s.
6: That was a long time ago, yeah.
13: She's still in a mental facility,
6: right,
13: to this day. And
6: I'm okay with that.
13: Yeah, I'm perfectly fine with that. And she doesn't feel comfortable leaving. So I don't know. It's a different situation here because I think Lindsay just wants to go home.
6: Tough.
13: I know, but it could happen.
6: She's found
13: not guilty, period. Not just not guilty by reason of insanity, but just not guilty. And I think that's where they were headed. She's going home. She's done. You're not putting her anywhere.
6: Right.
13: Incredible.
6: And you know, to that point, that may have been the breaking point for the lone holdout. It wasn't.
13: Yeah,
6: it wasn't not guilty due to insanity.
13: Right.
6: It was not guilty. And he's like,
13: could have
6: no,
13: been. Right.
6: No,
13: something's got to happen here.
6: Yeah.
13: Yeah. You're not just setting her free. Come on. Bunter Hyden, 48% gay crack connoisseur, tweets, so doesn't all this just prove that women should not be put in charge of anything because hormones?
5: Honestly.
13: If you're to listen to the discussion, yeah.
5: These harpies out front of the courtroom and on this jury,
13: yeah.
5: they're the ones that have set women back.
13: You better believe it.
5: My goodness.
6: Oh, so having them in the kitchen is setting women back. Okay. Okay. All right.
13: Because in Jeffy's mind, that's
6: perfect.
13: Perfect.
6: That's the whole point.
13: That's perfection. Okay. Kara 3022 tweets, think about this. Those people defending Lindsay Clancy and saying the meds caused her to kill her kids are the very same who attacked anyone who did not take the jab or even questioned its safety.
6: Probably.
13: Not the truth. It's very true.
6: Probably.
13: I think they are the same people. Yeah. All right, 888-933-93 with your thoughts. Let's go to Jason in Oklahoma. Jason, welcome.
14: Good morning, fellas.
13: Morning.
14: Hey, all right, this first part's for Jeffrey. First of all, no, my first wife, when we had our first child, she suffered from that postpartum, you know, depression and stuff like that. And, I mean, we lived way poorer than this lady did, and we just had aunts, cousins, everybody
6: right.
14: come over and help her, took her to her doctor, put her on two medications, took her a few months to get over it. But even though going through that, she was still a great mother.
13: Mm.
14: Now, granted, she was standoffish and stuff like that. So there's no excuse for this woman to do what she did and walk away from it. Now, if it was us guys that did it, we'd be hanging in the courthouse square that afternoon.
6: Absolutely.
13: That's right.
6: Absolutely.
13: There'd be no
6: right,
13: sympathy
6: Jason.
13: For a man who did something similar. Appreciate it,
6: yeah.
13: Jason. Even if he's, you know, mentally ill.
6: Yeah. And we've talked about it before that, you know, all these other women talking about postpartum depression. No one said, at least here, that postpartum depression or postpartum psychosis
13: wasn't real.
6: Doesn't exist.
13: No.
6: And wasn't
13: real. We know
6: real.
13: It is.
6: It's just that all these other women who say, I had it, didn't kill their children.
13: Mm-hmm. Correct. Yeah.
6: And it's not that hard.
13: Yeah. Hundreds of thousands, if not millions of women
6: right.
13: who had it. And didn't kill their children.
6: Right.
13: Nikki in Florida, welcome.
15: So I just want to say, I think, you know, she was a nurse. She's very smart. She knows, you know, this type of stuff. She was never diagnosed with postpartum depression. She didn't even go to start seeing the doctor until 4 months after she had the baby. And, yeah, she was prescribed all these meds, but she was not taking them. She, if you look in her lawsuit, the civil lawsuit she's doing, she talks about how, you know, the meds made her feel this way. She was scared she was going to have suicidal ideation, so she wouldn't take the meds. And even when she was tested her blood after she got injured, was in the hospital. It was low, but she admitted to taking a bunch to try to kill herself. So I believe that her going to the doctors, she was never, they never considered her psychotic. They never considered her even to have postpartum depression. It was all a way for her to get an alibi, an excuse to do this. I think motherhood was maybe not what she wanted. It was the kids were too much on. You know, she talked about needing a break from motherhood, that her middle son was the most difficult human she's ever dealt with.
6: And she had all kinds of help with the children, too.
13: Yeah.
15: Exactly.
13: Yeah.
15: Exactly. What more could the husband have done?
6: I don't know.
15: 3 months of leave. He started to work from home. Mm-hmm. She got a nanny on top of it.
13: Right.
15: Like, what are you? I had none of that. And I had three children, 2 years apart. And, you know, I think it's a ruse. I think the only thing she didn't count on was breaking her back when she fell out the window.
13: Yeah.
15: Because I think she wanted to walk away from this.
13: Appreciate it, Nikki. Thank you.
6: Now it's just rolling away.
13: Yeah. That's just pretty good points there.
6: Yeah, absolutely.
13: You know?
6: Yeah, that's absolutely some great points.
13: You can't be helped,
6: Nikki,
13: if you won't take the meds that have been prescribed for you, trying
8: to
13: give you the help.
8: Exactly.
13: So.
8: And Fisher, how are they supposed to make you feel when you take those medications?
6: Well, a lot of times the people that take the first look, don't worry about how medications make you feel. Just take them. Just take them.
13: Yeah.
6: But a lot of times people, especially, I mean, I've had some people in my inner circle that have had some problems with, mental issues, and the drugs make them feel better, but it also clouds them. It makes them feel cloudy inside. Mm-hmm. So, and when they start feeling better, then they think they don't need the medication anymore. They do.
13: Mm-hmm.
6: They do.
13: And they're feeling better, usually, because of the medication.
6: Right, but they
13: so
6: don't
13: then they
6: see
13: think
6: it
13: they don't
6: that
13: need
6: way.
13: It.
6: That's right, they don't see it that way.
13: Yeah.
6: And then it's off the rails again.
8: Yeah, I feel better now. I feel better.
13: Right. Yeah. Well, you feel better because... The pills you're taking.
6: Yeah, the medication is working.
8: No, but I feel
6: but
8: better.
6: They don't like
8: though.
6: The way,
8: I feel
6: they,
8: better.
6: They don't like the way the pills make them feel cloudy, and it's that and I don't know how else to explain.
13: Or sleepy,
6: it.
13: Yeah, or you gain weight, or there's a whole bunch of reasons that you might stop taking them, but probably shouldn't. I'm not a doctor.
6: Although Nikki makes some great points that she was working this ruse to have the excuse. I like that a lot.
13: Mm-hmm.
8: Of course you do.
13: Beth in Texas, welcome.
16: Hi.
13: Hi, Beth. I hear you calling, can't come home right now. Me and the boys playing, and we just can't find the sound, So just a few more hours, be right home to you. I mean, I hear you calling, but Beth, what can I do? Beth, what can I do? You know?
16: Can I talk yet?
13: You can. Yeah.
17: Thank you.
13: The nightmare is over now. Go ahead.
17: Well done.
8: That was awesome.
16: I wanted to say two things if I could. One, at least the only good thing to come out of the trial is now we have the definition of a woman, somebody that can get postpartum depression.
13: Right. Wouldn't that be nice?
6: Yes.
13: They'll conveniently forget that definition as soon as it suits their purpose, however.
16: Well, we have to keep reminding them.
13: Yeah. Yep.
16: And the second thing is actually on abortion, if I could. It's one thing if people think that a woman shouldn't have to carry a baby full term. It's one thing to say they can't force you to carry a baby. But what gives a woman the right to demand the baby be killed? I mean, take the baby out, deliver the baby prematurely, put it in the NICU unit, let Chip pay for it, and give the baby up for adoption.
6: Well, first you have to believe that it's a baby.
13: Mm-hmm.
16: Well, once it comes out, it will be.
6: Yeah, but
8: you don't know that, Beth.
13: Yeah,
16: they deliver. Why do they have to? How does she have a right to demand it be killed?
13: Yeah, it's that's a tough one.
6: It is
13: because that's that's the
6: everything
13: left right now.
6: Everything surrounding the abortion. It's a child, right? If you're pregnant and you get killed in a car crash, that person killed two people.
13: Mm-hmm.
6: But if you're pregnant standing on that street corner, you're only one person.
13: Mm-hmm.
6: Oh, okay.
13: Yeah. And if you abort the baby, it wasn't a person at all.
6: Right. That's what I'm saying.
8: Yeah. Tissue. It was just a tissue.
6: Mm-hmm. Yeah.
8: Yeah.
6: So
8: cells.
6: To her point, you have to seriously believe that it is a baby inside of you, which is why, our sponsor is so important to
8: pre-born.
6: Just see the ultrasound.
13: Because
6: then they realize, crap.
13: Huh.
6: That is
13: that's
6: a
13: life.
6: Human in there.
13: That's life. Huh. That's not a clump of broccoli.
6: Right.
13: That's interesting. It's not a Volkswagen.
6: It is not.
8: Are you sure it's not a Volkswagen?
13: Pretty sure.
8: It's
13: not pretty a Volkswagen. Sure.
8: Not a shoe.
13: John in New York, welcome.
18: Hi, Pat.
13: Hey.
18: Well, I just was wondering what the female juror who we saw earlier or public opinion might be about Lindsey Clancy if instead of murdering her three children, she was watching her African-American neighbor's three children, or her Muslim couple's neighbor's three children, or her gay couple's neighbor's three children and murdered them. I wonder, and I want to know what you think.
6: That's a good wonder.
18: I wonder what the public outcry would be. Well, would
13: it be my gosh. They'd be burning her at the stake.
6: Immediately.
13: Yeah. They'd burn her at the stake.
8: And only a person from New York will have all those type of neighbors.
6: That is awesome.
8: John, but you can tell you're from New York, you have all those type of neighbors.
6: That's a heck of a wonder.
13: Thanks, John. No, that's a really good point.
6: That certainly is.
13: Yeah. If these were
6: anything
13: white
6: else.
13: Kids, can you imagine the horror of it? Jeez. That would change things, wouldn't it?
6: Yes, it would.
13: Yeah. 888-900-3393 with your thoughts. If you're looking for screen time your whole family can actually agree on, as a new school year begins, World Watch is a great way to help your teens stay informed without being overwhelmed. 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
17: Unleashed.
13: Charlie in Wisconsin, welcome to the Blaze. Hi.
19: The thing I'm wondering about is there's a major problem with these women.
13: Mm-hmm.
19: How did it go as far as three kids before she decided she doesn't want kids anymore? That was my big thing. And then she ended up, instead of getting rid of them, she got rid of them the wrong way.
6: Right.
19: Now, the major thing here, you can settle this problem one way, whether she goes to prison, she gets let loose, whatever. All you have to do is give her a total physical, find out there's something like cancer detected in her uterine problem area, and give her a total hysterectomy.
13: Okay.
6: So she couldn't have any children.
13: So she couldn't have, yeah.
6: Yeah.
13: Yeah. Thanks, Charlie. Yeah.
6: I mean, okay. Okay. Do we have to pretend that she has cancer? Just have the judge order it. You know, you're insane. And by the way, while you're at the facility, we're going to go ahead and give you a hysterectomy.
13: Yeah.
8: Well, it's like the caller we had last week or 2 weeks ago where she was taking care of her grandbabies.
6: Yeah. Yeah.
8: And then they got a divorce, and then that girl kept having babies.
13: Yeah.
8: And then she kept taking them in.
13: Right. Yeah. Right. And so the grandmother wound up with
8: kids that were not even hers.
13: Yeah. Yeah. But even if you had, a forced hysterectomy, you don't have any consequences for the first round that you've already filled. Still needs to be justice for the three kids.
6: Yeah.
8: And justice for me is her in prison.
13: Yeah.
8: If you do that,
13: mental institution for the rest of her life.
8: Yes, she just can't be free, which is what I think
6: all
8: 11.
6: Yes.
13: Right.
8: Which I think what 11 jurors wanted is her to just go home free.
6: I think so. I think that's why there was the holdout.
13: And since they're all out there yapping their mouths, why doesn't somebody ask him? What did you want to have happen here?
8: Yes.
13: I have not heard that question or certainly answered.
6: I have not either. Maybe Gail could ask it after she gets done sitting on the fact.
13: Right.
6: So you sat on
13: the fact that there was a black man that held out. But what did these white women want to do with her? Did they want to send her home free?
6: In fact, I'd like to have, give an open invitation to the black juror. He needs to come on this show.
13: Oh, I would love that. We'll talk to him.
6: Absolutely. We'll talk to you. We'll give you plenty of love.
13: Talk to any of these moronic jurors, too. Any of them.
17: Oh, yeah. Any of them. Absolutely.
13: Call in. Tell us how it's even possible.
6: Yeah. Which moronic juror would you like to speak to?
13: Any of them.
17: I want the four-person.
13: Any of the other 11, but the four-person would be great.
17: That's what I want the four-person to talk to.
13: Yeah. Henry in Michigan, welcome.
20: Morning, gentlemen.
13: Morning.
20: Good morning, gentlemen.
6: Thanks.
20: Here in Michigan, right across the border, they have a number of fine institutions we could send her to. And when the time comes...
13: Oh, no.
20: They have solutions for her situation.
13: Oh, no. The MAID program? Is that what we're referring to?
20: Well, I don't know the name of it or not.
13: They
20: help out people.
13: They help them.
6: They've been helping a lot of people.
13: Get to a better place.
17: Yes.
13: Thanks, Henry. Yeah,
6: they've been helping a lot of people. Those numbers have been going up.
13: Like crazy. What was it?
6: 5%.
5: 5% of Canadians die at the hands of their government.
13: That is staggering. Wow.
5: And they encourage it. I mean, it's one of the first solutions that they offer in many cases.
6: I stepped my toe. Oh.
13: Ooh. Oh. Is that how it last? We've got the MAID program. We can just put you down.
6: Sign you up.
17: Wait. Is that how they
13: put you down?
17: Because I don't
6: we'll pretty close.
13: No. It's like a dog. You know, take it in to be put to sleep. We'll just put you down.
17: You're going
13: to
17: kill me. Can you say it a little bit more nicer?
6: We're not killing you.
13: We're just putting you to sleep permanently.
17: Oh.
13: Yeah.
17: Oh,
13: yeah.
17: Okay.
13: You'll go to sleep and you just won't wake up.
6: You stubbed your toe. You're hurting right now.
17: I am hurting.
13: We can take that pain away. We can take it right away from you.
17: Put me to sleep.
13: Yeah.
17: Okay.
13: Yeah.
17: And the pain goes away?
13: Yeah.
6: Okay. Here's the thing. Stop asking questions. Just lay down.
13: What is it you don't understand about the MAID program? All right, we're helping you. Let us help you.
17: The part where you're helping me by killing me.
13: Help me help you.
6: Okay, right. Thank you.
17: I'll lay down.
13: All right. 888-900-3393. More coming up.

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5: All right. Blowing off some steam on this Lindsey Clancy thing. Just getting your thoughts as things have spiraled completely out of control with these jurors. I mean, it is so wrong that they've outed the one holdout right up to telling pretty much exactly who he is.
6: Well, they have to, right? I mean, legally, we're at... Have we reached the 14-day point?
7: This Friday.
5: No.
6: This Friday.
5: And it's not their responsibility.
7: No, it's not their... No.
5: It's not the juror's responsibility.
6: No, I'm just saying legally the courts have...
5: Eventually they'll release it.
7: Yes.
6: They said 2 weeks, right?
5: But these jurors shouldn't be doing it.
6: Correct. And they're not, technically.
5: They are, though.
7: They are.
5: But they are.
6: They're not, technically.
5: Except they are.
7: Because you can go back and look at that Gail clip. That juror,
5: yeah,
7: she had that. Should I say that? That was
6: she
7: the
6: sure
7: black
6: did.
7: Guy.
5: Yeah.
7: Oh crap! I just stepped in.
6: Yeah, she sure did. She came really close to the line, but technically,
7: yes.
5: Except she did. Yeah, she really.
7: Because you know the producers were in Gail's ear.
5: Mm-hmm.
7: Was he the black guy? Was he the black guy?
6: Yeah, for sure. I have to sit on that for a second.
5: Why?
6: Why, Gail?
5: What kind of racism is that,
6: no
5: Gail?
6: No kidding.
5: Weird. Wow.
6: Really weird.
8: In a sane society, kind of, the roles would be reversed. In other words, it would be 11 people that wanted her to put her away,
6: yes.
8: And one person would
6: that
8: be
6: one
8: like,
6: lone holdout.
8: No, let's show sympathy.
5: Mm-hmm.
8: And I don't want that juror outed, but in a saner society, I should say, that would be what we're discussing here.
5: Right.
6: For sure.
5: Unfortunately, it's the flip of that.
7: Yes.
5: It's the reverse of that.
7: Ridiculous. And a lot of people are saying, oh, well, the juror allegedly had domestic charges against
6: him. I saw
7: him.
6: That news
7: He's
6: report.
7: A deadbeat. Mm-hmm. Who cares? I don't care.
8: Right? Yeah. Did he murder three children?
7: Nope.
5: No,
7: at that
5: he did
7: moment,
5: not.
7: He stood up for what mattered. There's three little
6: babies. Some of those charges were dropped. One news report I saw.
8: The charge was dropped.
6: It was dropped. But we're still talking about it.
8: Yep.
6: And this is the form you have to fill out. We don't have the actual form, but if he filled this out wrong, that's a lie.
7: Thank you. Exactly.
5: They have no idea.
6: They have no idea.
7: They don't.
5: But they're willing to
6: absolutely
5: ruin his reputation.
6: Yes.
7: Yep.
5: It's unbelievable.
6: It is.
5: And it's wrong. And so that's cool that Ron DeSantis stepped in,
8: mm-hmm.
5: told him to come to Florida and they'll take care
6: Florida,
5: of him.
6: Man. On your way to Florida, stop by here, Mercury Studios in Irving, Texas.
8: Yeah.
6: And we'd love to talk to you. We'll put you up for a day. In fact, give you a box of Kex and cookies. Chris has got a couple extra we just found out. So,
7: easy. No, that is true. I have a box of cookies.
5: Yeah.
7: But they're not for that. They're just
8: that's not what you said in here.
5: Oh, wow. Okay.
7: Well, the wife wanted me to get rid
6: of
7: some.
6: We'll get you a
7: box. I have
6: a
7: deep freezer full of at least 5 Kexi blue boxes.
5: Okay.
7: So I had to get rid of them yesterday.
5: They're not. You're not willing to give one up for our holdout juror?
7: If he likes cookies and creams, then yes.
5: All right.
7: If you don't, then tough.
5: Nah.
7: I can go take you to the shop and I'll buy you one.
5: Wow. Okay. All right. Let's go to Paul in Florida. Hey, Paul. Welcome.
9: That, here's my thing is the lady that did the Fox interview that was a juror, the first thing out of her mouth was, we wanted to stop this from happening ever again.
5: Yeah.
9: And then you got them all colluding together and pressuring that guy to, you know, say she's not guilty.
6: Right.
9: And she goes, well, it was our duty to make sure that this never happened again. That's not what you were told to do. You
5: right.
9: were told to figure out whether or not she killed the kids or she didn't kill the kids because she was crazy.
6: Yeah.
9: And her whole thing with the meds, I suffer from PTSD. I'm on some of the same meds. And I struggled with it for, you know, the first 2 or 3 years because they put you on the meds. Some of them work, some of them don't.
6: Right.
9: But every time you call into your psychiatrist, they're asking you 1,000 questions. Do you want to hurt yourself? Do you want to hurt somebody else?
5: Right.
9: And it's like, yes or no. But now you've got these jurors trying to legislate from the jury box.
5: Right.
9: We already got judges trying to legislate.
6: Yeah. Every day we have more stories about judges legislating. Yes. Yeah. You're 100% right, Paul.
5: It's a really good point on that's not their job. That's not their job to even.
9: That was not what they were told to do. And the gentleman, he fought him and said, hey, I'm not going to go for this because that's not what we were told to do. We weren't told to stand up and start a whole movement.
5: Yep.
9: We were told to decide what she did and if it's right or wrong.
5: And thank goodness for that guy.
9: I mean, then they try to throw him off the jury.
5: Mm-hmm.
9: Yeah, you know, when they brought him back.
6: Yeah, they
5: sure did. Yeah, they wanted an alternate to come in, replace him.
6: Wow.
9: I bet you they told him, if you don't go with us, we're going to ruin your life.
8: Yeah.
6: That would not surprise me.
8: Trying to kick the black man off the jury.
9: If you listen to that lady's interview, the first thing out of her mouth was, we wanted to make sure this didn't happen again and draw attention to it. Mm. Oh, my God, that was not what you were there for.
6: No kidding.
5: Thanks, Paul.
8: So
5: great point.
8: Story broke last night. Judge William Sullivan has issued an order that will keep the jury list impounded.
6: Oh.
8: Citing concerns about juror privacy.
5: Good.
8: It comes after the alleged holdout juror was identified on social media. So apparently, he's making sure that the name doesn't get released by the court that's worth.
7: And I know he did that, but I believe we have a picture of the juror and... Hopefully we don't get in trouble by showing this. But I'm being told in my ear that this is
5: that's
7: the
5: him.
7: Juror.
5: Okay.
6: Yeah. Okay.
5: All right.
7: We'll take it out. It's almost like in trouble.
6: One of those Norman Rockwell.
5: It's almost
8: it's
5: like that.
8: Almost.
5: That was taken in the jury room.
7: Oh, okay.
5: Yeah. Yeah. So you don't see the other two men there. They're outside
7: the
5: picture.
7: They're in the front. Yeah. If you look at it, they're in the front.
5: Okay. They took the
6: picture. Okay.
5: Carrie in Oklahoma, you're on the Blaze. Hi.
10: Hi, guys. Hi. Hi, guys.
5: Hello.
10: Hello, are you there?
5: Yep.
10: Okay. I want to address the elephant in the room.
5: Okay.
6: What do you need?
10: We can talk all day long whether he was psycho or not psycho. Why are people so depressed? It's not, you know, we want to treat everything with a little pill, throw them down the road and say, are you doing okay? No, we need to diagnose why everybody's so depressed, because we don't eat right, we don't exercise. The first thing I want to give you is a pill and fix everything. The elephant in the room, if we need to talk about anything, is why is this happening with people, with the depression?
5: Mm-hmm.
10: Our parents and grandparents went through a heck of a lot more than we ever have.
5: Mm.
10: And let me tell you, they weren't depressed. I don't say they didn't have depressed days. But they weren't depressed. They got up and they moved and they went and they did everything every single day. Every single day. And I'm tired of everybody making excuse, you know, for these depressed people. Hey, I was on some serious psych meds and they didn't help.
6: No. Really?
10: And I almost killed myself getting off of them.
5: Oh.
10: No. But I feel better than I ever have.
6: Good.
10: Because I was never really depressed, really. I just needed to eat better and exercise and do the things you need to do to keep your life in order.
5: So eating better and exercising snapped you out of it?
8: Ooh, I'll stay depressed. Thank you.
10: I'm not saying there's never a time you might not.
5: No, sure. Right. But, yes.
10: With that 60% of the dang lib women taking some kind of psych meds or being diagnosed with it.
5: Yeah.
10: You know, you got an issue there.
5: Yeah.
10: It's not, we need to take better care of ourselves. I guess I'm Maha, you know.
6: Yeah.
10: That's the truth. If you're healthy and fit, and I don't mean you have to be, you know, Arnold Schwarzenegger or anything, but you know, if you're healthy and fit and you take care of yourself, I guarantee those problems will be taken care of.
8: Do you have to eat sauerkraut the way no. RFK does?
10: I wish I could.
6: Do
10: I
6: you?
10: I but no, I mean, come on, guys. We started eating junk food about in the 70s, and what happened to depression?
5: Went up, seems like. Thanks, Carrie. Appreciate it. I'd like to see the statistics on clinical depression in the, you know, before the 70s,
6: yeah,
5: let's say, as opposed to what it's like today. It would be interesting to see.
6: I'm sure we have a pretty good idea what it would be.
5: I think it's probably higher now.
6: Yeah.
5: Would be my guess.
6: Yeah.
5: And what are the causes of that? We don't talk about what is the root cause of that.
6: Well, we don't, but there's also, you know, I mean, we have more people, and we have more people diagnosing people.
5: Mm-hmm.
8: Exactly.
6: So,
5: and we have people who need people. That's who are the luckiest people in the world. Yeah.
6: That was Carrie's point.
5: Mel in Washington, welcome.
11: Yeah. My perspective is, would the men rally around a man who decided, man, this is just too much work taking care of her and his kids?
5: In fact, there was a fairly recent example of that. Nope. And I think the guy went straight to... Like, did he go straight to the electric chair? I think he went from the court directly to the electric chair.
7: We had a case. I think it was one of the Carolinas.
5: Thanks, Mel. No, a man would not receive this kind of
6: sympathy.
5: No way.
6: And everybody knows that. They're still looking for the one guy that killed his two daughters out west. He went into the mountains, and they're still looking for him.
5: And nobody's saying to him, hey, leave him alone.
6: Nope.
5: He was probably not in a good mood that day.
6: Not a single person.
5: Nobody's saying that. Hey, let him just live out there in the mountains.
6: Let him be.
5: Yeah, we chased him out of society. He can't hurt anybody. Let him.
6: He's having problems.
5: Yeah.
6: No one is saying that.
5: Nope. Dana in Kansas, welcome.
12: Hey, good morning, guys.
5: Hi.
12: I have the solution to the second trial.
5: All right.
6: Okay.
12: Unbiased jurors and everything.
5: Mm-hmm.
12: Go grab the first 9 Amish men you can find.
5: Okay.
12: They'd have her convicted before they called
6: her
12: witness.
7: Jebediah. We'll get a couple of Jebediah in there.
6: Yes, absolutely.
5: Yeah. Yep. If we could get them to take some time off from churning butter, we could get them on a jury. There's a lot of butter to churn, you know?
6: During Biden's administration, a lot of those got shut down, so they're busy catching up.
5: Oh, that's true. It was the milk situation, right?
6: Milk and butter, that came in and shut down all those things.
7: They were taking fridges full of milk.
5: Yeah.
6: It was bad.
5: Yeah, and then you don't have the taint on them because they don't watch TV, right?
6: Correct.
5: They don't have internet. They're not watching TV. They don't know anything about it.
7: I get a little bit late every morning.
8: So, Pat, you were asking about the rates of depression, and there's very few studies that go back as far as we want them to. But there's this one county in Canada that has the 1952. So they had about 5.2% of the population
5: was depressed,
8: diagnosed with clinical depression.
5: Okay.
8: Up to today, the most recent numbers were pushing 30%.
5: Wow.
8: Diagnosed.
6: I mean, I think we see that.
5: Yeah.
6: We see that, if not worldwide, for sure, here in the Western Hemisphere, for sure. Yeah.
5: That's a huge increase. Debbie in Virginia. Hi, you're on the Blaze.
13: Good morning, everybody.
5: Morning.
13: I want to address the jurors.
5: Mm-hmm.
13: Whether they are intimidating this one holdout juror.
8: A black man.
5: Mm-hmm.
13: I'm never going to find another juror because she's going to be retried. You're not going to have jurors to want to come, but are going to be forced to serve if they think this is how they're going to be treated, making one decision or another.
6: That's true with any case.
5: That is true.
6: I mean,
5: true with this, I think.
6: Yeah, I don't know that they're going to. I don't.
5: Thanks, Debbie.
6: My bet is on that they don't retry.
5: They have to.
6: I should make that bet on Kelsey.
5: If they don't retry, what are they going to do with her?
6: Just put
7: just
6: her.
7: Just keep her in the mental.
6: No, they'll make a deal. They'll make a deal. Yeah. With, that she's going to be in an institution for
5: maybe.
6: You know, the next. We'll revisit it in 8 years, and then that, you know, that kind of thing.
7: Will that satisfy us if they make a deal where she goes to the loony bin?
5: Mm-hmm.
7: Is that satisfaction
5: for the rest of her life? Yeah, yeah. And I think that'd be okay.
6: I know, but the deal is not going to be for the rest of her life.
7: No, it's not going to be. No,
6: the deal is going to be for like we revisit it.
5: You'd have to try and convict her in order to have that happen. Yeah,
6: but I don't see them trying again. And I will say that's a great point on even aside from this case. It's a great point on jury pools.
5: Mm-hmm.
6: You know, I mean, it's hard enough for municipalities to find decent jurors.
5: Yeah,
6: these days,
5: I don't want to serve on a jury.
6: No one wants to serve on a jury. No, everybody's trying to get out of it.
7: I want to.
5: Do you?
6: I know. I mean, I
5: do not.
6: I'm not crazy about it. I have before, but then if you go in thinking that you're going to get a case where you're going to have the world watching you?
5: Mm-hmm.
6: No thanks.
5: I know. Yeah. And especially if you're going to be doxxed.
6: Now for me,
5: I don't want that.
6: I'm okay with that. Let's go. Mm-hmm. You know, I can take it. Mm-hmm. But a lot of people can't.
5: No, I know. You're an incredible human being, Jeffy.
7: What a
5: hero.
7: That's
5: why you could take it.
7: Once again.
14: Hold on, write this day down. 9/15/2026. Jeff Fisher told he's an incredible human being.
6: I don't try to be.
14: We will never see this happen again, ever.
7: Such a humble guy last
5: week.
7: Yeah,
5: but incredible. Incredible. Seriously.
7: Following him
5: he could take it, but others, just normal humans, they can't. They can't take it. But fortunately, there's people like Jeff Fisher.
7: That can take it.
5: Who can take it.
6: Thank you.
7: Yes.
5: Thank you. Thank you.
6: Oh, my God. God. You are welcome.
5: Jeff
6: thank
5: Fisher.
6: You.
7: I know you don't do it for the glory, but you earned that.
6: Well,
5: you did.
6: I appreciate it.
5: You earned it. You deserve it. You know, the air's getting crisp in like Alaska.
7: Where?
5: Hold on. In the Arctic Circle.
6: It's going to be less than 100 here at the end of the week. So. Yeah.
5: End of the week, it's down to 98 degrees in Dallas, Texas.
14: We've hit 50 days with 100 degrees or more this summer.
5: Today's going to be another one.
14: It'll probably be about 53 or so when it's all said and done. The record is 71. So we're still short of that, but boy, it's been...
6: Well, let's go.
14: Typically, we only have 20 of those.
5: But still... we're over 100 degrees here in Dallas. Let's pretend for a minute that it's sweater weather. And our fall cookie lineup at Kexi just dropped. The brown butter pumpkin. You were just asking about whether or not we had the pumpkin flavor. It's the brown butter pumpkin.
7: Got it.
5: Real pumpkin, vanilla chips. Just the right fall spices, so it does have the spices.
7: Nice.
5: 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I love Nutella.
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5: 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And we got this from a customer who said, some of the best cookies ever. Went with the summer cookies and our favorite snickerdoodle. We keep them in the fridge, bring one out, put a little butter on it.
7: What is going on?
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7: No, because
5: 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So I don't know if I recommend the extra butter, but, you know, whatever.
6: You do you, boo.
5: You do you.
7: You do you.
5: Boo. 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

0: the jurors themselves, because we know it was 9 women, 3 men. What was the age range? What was the racial makeup? I haven't heard any of that. What was it?
1: 70-ish to 22.
0: Mm-hmm.
1: And one person of color, and then everybody else was white. A lot of the jurors had children.
0: Uh-huh. And one person of color was a person of color, a woman or a man?
1: A man.
0: A man. Is a holdout juror a person of a black man?
1: Yes.
0: A black man is a holdout juror?
1: Yes.
0: Mm. Well, I have to sit with that for just a second.
2: Unbelievable. Do you? Do you?
3: That's
2: why?
3: Unbelievable.
4: I know. Why?
3: That's unbelievable.
4: Why do you have to sit with that for just a second?
3: And no one is going to question her.
4: No, they're not. No one's... Except us.
3: Yeah.
5: How dare a black
4: what do you
5: man
4: mean
5: be an independent
4: I know
5: thinker?
4: I know.
5: In for the mob.
4: Did you let him off the Democrat reservation?
6: Sure did.
4: Whoa. Whoa. How did that happen?
3: A black man thinks that it's wrong to kill 3 children?
4: How dare
3: I'm
4: he
3: sit on that for a second.
6: That's a great quote. That's a great quote. I'm going to sit on that for a second.
4: Okay, you sit with that, Gail.
5: We need to isolate that audio.
4: Let us know when you're okay, when you've recovered.
6: And right, don't forget, Oprah, her little girlfriend, did that whole thing
3: a
6: couple days before.
3: She had questioned all those women, yeah.
4: Right.
3: Yeah.
6: What a fantastic crowd that is.
4: Wow. That's amazing. Really something. 888-900-3393. Just taking the temperature of the room right now. And it seems to be pretty high.
3: No doubt.
4: Against Lindsey Clancy. You know, I guess that the whole mamby-pamby, she's, depressed.
3: Struggling.
4: So
3: she's always...
4: Look what she's been through.
3: She was such a great mom.
4: She killed her 3 children, and that's taken a toll on her.
6: Really? That's how they want us to see it.
4: I know!
6: That's
4: I know!
6: That's exactly how they want us to see it.
4: Look at what she's been through.
6: She's in a wheelchair, Pat. She's already suffering.
4: Oh, yeah. That's right. Who did that to her again? Was it the husband?
3: No.
4: No, it was her. She herself.
3: Right. That's right.
4: The easy Grinch there leapt out the window.
6: Some people say that the husband was the one that pushed her out the window.
4: Get out of here.
6: And he's the one that went downstairs and did all the heinous things.
4: Yeah, except he's not. Except he's not.
3: Even Lindsey's attorney has said that. He's suing.
4: Finally, he came out.
6: Yes, he came out.
4: Last Thursday or Friday and said, stop. Stop with attacking Patrick.
3: I hope he makes something out of the lawsuits against the influencers that were all going after him.
4: Yeah.
3: I don't know that anything ever will come out of that.
6: The defense attorney said the husband didn't do it.
4: Mm-hmm. It is.
3: Yeah, it's husband didn't do it. Lindsey, we know. Well, they admitted.
6: They admitted, yeah.
3: It's already been admitted that she did it.
4: Lindsey did it.
3: Yeah.
4: She said she did it. He said she did it. Everybody says she did it. But there's still women who know better.
3: Correct.
6: Yes.
4: She did it. She did this country.
3: She did it because as a woman, she couldn't take it anymore.
4: Right.
6: And no one talks about it.
4: Especially the littlest one, right?
6: Yeah.
4: Oh, gosh. I don't know.
3: Just horrible.
4: Bizarre.
3: Just horrible.
4: Peter in Nevada, welcome to The Blaze.
7: Hey, thanks for having me on, fellas.
4: Mm-hmm. You bet.
7: I'm so glad you guys finally found Mitch McConnell, too. I noticed it's not
4: on the show anymore. It's a relief.
7: Thanks for doing that for me.
4: Mm-hmm.
7: But I just wanted to call in because I have 2 kids, and my ex, well, she's now my ex, she had post-traumatic partum depression after she had my son. And I remember she called my Irish mother up in New York, and at the time I owned my own business. And she was like, I'm having depression problems. Peter and Realty help me more. And she was like, I think you need to go out and get a job and start working more and start complaining.
4: And
7: I was like, and she was like, well, that's what my mom told you. I was like, yeah, well, back when I was a kid growing in upstate New York, like, if you complained to your parents, they would throw you in the Hudson River. Like, well, they would do that to you. Like my grandfather
3: go swim
7: would tell
3: to
7: you,
3: the city.
7: Throw you in the Hudson River. Whether he would do it or not, I don't really know. But
4: right,
7: I'm just saying
4: right,
7: that.
4: Right. Yeah.
7: There are ways around it, and killing your kids is completely wrong.
4: Yeah.
7: And as for the media and those other people to go after that jury that had some sense in his head about somebody killing their kids,
4: incredible.
7: Dude, that guy should be able to go to that lady's house and beat up her husband in front of her.
4: Thanks, Peter.
3: That's awesome.
4: It's the old school way. My mom was like, get over it. I went through the depression. Get over
3: it. Dust yourself off.
4: get up and move on with your life.
3: But Mom, I have polio.
4: Yeah, but I don't feel good. Get over it. Okay. And you kind of move on.
3: Yeah.
4: Right? I mean, people who went through the Depression,
3: yes,
4: and World War II, they don't have as much sympathy depression as they do not. Others
3: no,
4: now.
3: No, they do not.
4: As the new generation does. Like, oh no, are you feeling badly today?
3: Now, throughout the years, and I absolutely have no idea what the number is, but throughout the years, because I only know of one mother who committed suicide, you know, but the mother didn't take it out on the children.
4: On the children, right. Yeah. Yeah. Well, I can think of somebody we know really well whose mother committed suicide. And didn't take it out on the children.
3: Right.
4: 888-900-3393. More coming up.

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0: Great to have you with us. 888-900-3393. Pat Unleashed on Twitter. Wow. We're just kind of going over the Lindsey Clancy situation. End of the month, they decide whether or not they're going to try this again. Jeffy doesn't think they're going to.
1: I don't think they're going to. It's too expensive. It's going to be too much of a hassle.
2: Can you find a pool that is not tainted?
1: Yeah, it's too much of a hassle.
2: You have to do the Amish thing that someone already called in with the idea.
1: Yeah. They're not going to move it. What are you going to do?
2: They're not going to move it.
1: You're going to have the trouble. And plus, where do you move it if you consider moving it?
0: I mean, the whole country knows about it now.
1: Right.
0: Whole country has an opinion on it.
1: Absolutely.
0: Yeah. You'd have to move it to, I don't know, Zimbabwe.
1: Okay.
0: And even there, they might know about it.
1: Okay.
0: I don't know. But so I guess we'll see.
1: Yeah.
0: We'll see. That's a good point that, I mean, it'd be hard to find an untainted juror. And it is expensive. And we've already been down that road.
1: Yep, we have.
2: And even though they were not supposed to watch any news, you had jurors coming in pink, wearing
1: and
2: pink shirts.
1: I feel like they've been dancing around that by saying, one lady was talking about, I don't know if it was in, we cut her short, which is fine by me, but at one point she talked about, I felt like she almost slipped up because we weren't supposed to know any of this. Oh, we didn't know any of this.
0: I feel like they
1: did know.
0: Oh, of course they did. They wore pink in support of her.
1: Well, yes. They wore pink. You can't. I mean,
0: come on.
2: That's not a color that
1: it's
2: you
1: a coincidence.
2: Are in rotation.
0: Is it? Okay.
1: No, your pink is not in rotation.
2: Your pink is not.
1: No,
2: in
1: that's
2: rotation.
1: That's a choice.
0: Yeah.
1: Yeah.
0: That's what I think. I think they knew.
1: Yeah.
0: And they formed their
1: opinions.
0: That's
1: why, and you hear the other ones talk about what the power of, we knew it was a big case and our decisions.
2: We felt it.
1: How did you feel it?
0: Mm-hmm.
1: How did you feel it? Through TikTok or?
2: Yes.
1: Instagram?
2: Both.
1: Yeah, okay.
2: Yeah, both. Just and wondering. Facebook. Just don't forget.
1: Wondering. Yeah, Facebook. Yeah, those ladies have Facebook.
2: Yeah, those ladies have Facebook.
0: Yeah, they do.
1: Yes, they do.
0: Yes, they do. Maybe even MySpace. Some of them might have MySpace.
1: MySpace is trying to make a comeback.
0: I know they are.
1: Everybody's
0: I know they are.
2: They're on the way.
0: Everyone's
2: they're like right at it. The gate. They're like, we're ready.
0: We're ready. We're going to wait till we drop this.
2: Yes.
0: The new MySpace.
1: That's it. We're
0: it's
1: going right to
0: be
1: in.
0: A sensation that you've never seen the like of.
2: No.
0: So
2: Tom is coming back. Tom is coming back.
0: Tom?
2: MySpace Tom.
3: MySpace Tom.
0: Oh, MySpace Tom.
2: Yes, the guy that when you created a MySpace, he was the automatic,
1: person. Yeah, he was the first person
2: that followed you.
0: Wow.
1: Because everybody has to have a follower.
0: Yeah. Okay. Well, that'll be fun. Won't that be fun?
1: You say that like you didn't have a MySpace.
0: Like, is that what I sound like?
2: Yeah, you sound like
0: I still don't do Twitter. Instagram, Twitter,
3: whoa.
0: Pat, TikTok.
3: Pat. What? We see
0: none of you think I did MySpace?
3: Wait, has this all been a lie? Mitch McConnell's staff, is that you?
2: You do Threads every day.
0: Threads. I'm all over Threads.
2: Come on, you're
0: that's
2: the only
0: one social media.
1: MySpace was like the first one. Everybody jumped in on that.
0: Yeah, not everybody.
3: I did not have a MySpace ever.
0: Wow.
1: You guys
3: Pat and I are
1: tough to talk to.
3: We're rebels, I guess.
0: I guess so. What I was in on was, what was that thing called that was the precursor to iTunes?
2: LimeWire?
0: No. Oh. You remember?
3: Napster.
2: Oh, Napster. Yes.
0: Had Napster.
2: Yeah.
1: Wow.
3: Time out.
0: Mm-hmm.
3: Hold on. Do I have a flag to throw on the field? Pat Gray would never accept a burned CD from me back in the day, but yet he was on Napster?
0: I was on Napster.
3: Because the thought at the time was that you didn't want to receive stolen goods from me.
0: Right. I did not want. That's right.
1: Oh, my gosh.
0: Shut up.
3: But you were on Napster?
1: That's embarrassing.
0: I don't know if I ever downloaded any music from Napster, but I remember it.
2: So why did you have Napster?
3: Why did you have an account?
0: I don't know. I don't remember.
1: It's interesting how it changes.
2: It's changed very quick.
3: Your Honor.
2: Is that you?
3: The statute of limitations, I believe, is past, Pat, if you want to be honest about your Napster downloads.
0: I don't know how many downloads I did.
2: Because what I used to do was...
0: I remember Napster being kind of iffy, though. It had things, and some things it had, it didn't have others, right?
2: So for the stuff that was missing, you had to download LimeWire and then connect them both, and then you had a full library.
0: Oh, really?
2: Yes, sir.
0: Don't know what LimeWire. I've never... I don't think I've even, pirated, even heard of it.
2: Yeah, it's a pirated website where you can get all the audio. Pirate.
0: Oh, cool.
1: I remember being able, like, you weren't supposed to be able to record a VHS to a VHS. Mm-hmm. If you rented it from Blockbuster, they had that block on there.
0: Oh.
1: But, you know, if I played the Blockbuster tape with my camera, through my camera, into the VCR, yep. I could record it.
2: Yes, you could.
0: Really?
2: Yeah. Yep, you had to get
1: I didn't do that. Once I found that out, I went to Blockbuster and told them.
4: You told them
1: this,
4: about it?
1: People could do this.
0: Oh, wow.
3: Just want you to know.
0: What a good citizen. Yeah,
1: thank you. Yeah. Thank you.
0: That's, so you didn't steal any movies?
1: I immediately stopped when I realized when I realized you could do it.
3: This is a historic day. Chevy has been called a great human being and a good citizen all at the same time. Wow. What kind of day is this?
0: All right. 888-933-93. Let's go to Peter in Utah. Hey, Peter, welcome.
5: Hi.
0: Hi.
5: Are you guys doing well this morning?
0: We are.
1: Fine.
0: I think we're okay.
3: Well, we were. We've got an itchy trigger finger on the phone.
0: Go ahead. What's up?
5: Well, my comment is, what about the father of the children that were killed? Will he ever be able to trust women again?
1: Well, the answer to that is yes. He's remarried and she's pregnant. Mm.
0: So, yeah, that kind of answers that question. Thanks, Peter. Although, you know, he almost instantly forgave her, right?
1: Yeah.
0: Didn't he?
1: And he
0: divorced her, but he still...
1: The one juror talked about how he, on the stand, wasn't saying anything terrible about her.
0: No. Yeah, he's supposedly forgiven her.
1: Yeah. I don't know.
2: That's
0: a tough one.
1: That's a real tough one.
2: I know we're supposed to forgive as Christians, but
0: yeah, I
2: need a little bit more time.
0: Yeah.
2: Just a little bit more time.
0: Yeah. Tom in Florida, welcome.
6: Hey, Pat.
0: Hey.
6: Just want to say, with all the doxing of the juries and the judges, I can see a scenario at some point where we turn over the judicial system to AI and
1: yes.
6: have them make decisions.
0: Mm-hmm.
1: Yes.
3: And before you
0: wouldn't
3: know
0: that
3: it,
0: be interesting?
1: Yes.
3: That's how our laws are going to be made.
0: Mm-hmm.
1: Absolutely.
0: And thanks, Tom.
1: Because AI is not going to be wrong.
0: Right. And it's going to be objective.
1: It's just going to decide.
0: Completely objective.
1: Well,
0: we're not letting emotion get into it
1: right.
0: at all.
1: Follow the laws.
0: Yep.
1: And if you want to argue it, you can argue it, but you have to go in front
2: it's
1: of the
2: robot. That's an
0: interesting
2: it
0: thought.
2: It is very interesting.
0: Wow. Yeah. I mean... I think it's going to completely take over. Eventually, we won't be allowed to drive cars, right? They'll turn that over.
1: We've talked about that a long time ago. Yeah, absolutely.
0: Yeah.
1: Absolutely. It's the humans.
0: And then
1: that
0: we
1: are
0: won't
1: the
0: be allowed to make decisions on juries.
1: It's the humans that are the problems.
0: Yeah.
1: No question.
2: Well, speaking of car driving, I haven't driven my car. I've been on, I only drive.
0: You told 5%. Us 5%, I think,
2: 5%.
0: Of the time.
2: Yeah.
0: Yeah,
2: and now we're getting there because now I'm 95.4% of having my cars drive me.
1: Yeah, there you go.
2: So it's creeping up.
0: So why do you occasionally take the wheel?
2: I don't like the parking spot that it picked for me.
0: Oh.
3: Dude's honest.
2: I was like, this
1: I will
2: is
1: say, I, follow, I will say, I followed him out of the parking lot yesterday.
0: Yeah.
1: I was a little angered at the... going out, there was no traffic. There was no need to come to a complete freaking stop.
2: It's a stop
1: just
2: sign.
1: Get out of here.
2: No,
1: let's go.
2: Stop sign. Mm-hmm. You have to come to a complete stop.
1: Have to come to a complete stop
2: there.
1: And wait and look in both ways, just like your mommy taught you.
2: Yes.
1: And then go.
3: Can I just? You just reminded me, Chris. I was standing. There was an open parking spot, and I was out talking on the phone in front of a building. And this lady in a Tesla was trying to back into the spot, and she had to open up her door and ask me if I could move. So that her car would back up. I was up on the curb, but her stupid car didn't realize that I wasn't standing in the parking spot. Is that seriously a problem?
2: Like, yes.
3: Could she not have just taken it over?
2: Well, she could have taken it over, yeah. But safety.
3: I mean, that's pathetic.
1: Well, yeah, but safety, she didn't want to hurt you.
2: She didn't want to hurt you.
1: Yeah, what are you doing standing in front of the parking spot?
3: I was up on the curb. I just said that. My goodness. If the car's not that smart, then
2: But you're right. They're gonna tell us, hey.
0: They are. It's not safe for humans to drive.
2: Now, if you get Tesla insurance, mm-hmm. your rate will be lower the
1: if
2: more you,
1: let them
2: you
1: drive.
2: Use
1: yeah.
2: the full self-driving.
0: Oh. It's really expensive otherwise, mm-hmm. isn't it?
2: Oh, yes, it is.
0: Yeah. Ellen in Michigan. Hi, you're on the Blaze. Welcome.
7: How are you today?
0: Oh, we're great. And you?
7: You guys are
4: You guys are awesome. I listen to you every morning. I just wanted to mention and add on to the fact that that lady that called about the women that are depressed and that they need to work out and change their life.
1: Yeah.
4: The biggest thing problem here today, I'm 64 years old, okay?
0: Mm-hmm.
4: The biggest problem here today is social media, and they did not mention that one time in the Clancy trial.
1: No, they didn't.
4: I bet you anything that was a big deal.
0: Yep. You bet you're right.
1: That's
0: thanks,
1: very
0: Ellen.
1: Possible. Yeah, they didn't mention it. They didn't talk about Lindsay being, being hooked on on social at all, which is very possible that she was. I mean, we obviously don't know because they didn't mention it at all.
0: Mm-hmm.
1: It's weird that they didn't mention it at all.
3: Okay, so I asked Grok. I said, "What would you recommend as the sentence for Lindsay Clancy after all the information that is available? Must fall within the parameters of Massachusetts law." Grok comes back with, "I recommend a finding of not criminally responsible, followed by secure, renewable psychiatric commitment under Massachusetts, not a prison sentence, because that's a lawful disposition. The statute already provides, blah, blah, blah, blah, blah." So,
0: So not criminally responsible, though.
3: But,
0: so that's not guilty
1: that's
0: by reason of insanity.
3: Locked up,
1: right.
3: Locked up
1: but
3: in locked a psych.
0: But locked up. Yeah. Forever? Does it say?
3: Let's see, because it's lawful disposition. So, hold on. So, because if it's renewable psychiatric commitment,
1: then it's every so many
3: for
1: years.
3: Life.
1: Yeah.
3: Or how often
1: are
3: you
1: renewing?
3: Renewing. Yeah. Thank you. Let me just see. Renewing. Let's just see how quickly the agents come back with it. But you're right. I mean, this is where we're headed.
1: Yes.
3: As a society.
1: Yes.
0: Yeah.
3: Not an automatic life sentence. First commitment. Oh gosh, up to 6 months.
0: Six months?
3: Then it can be renewed in one-year periods with no limit on how many times for as long as a court keeps finding mentally ill, release likelihood.
0: That's not enough.
3: No. Where is Grok getting that? Is that in the statute?
1: Maybe.
3: Is 6 months in the statute?
2: Because then wouldn't we have, let's say, the same case we had like in the 60s where she was cured and then she got remarried,
1: possible.
2: Had three kids, and killed them the same way?
3: Oh, yeah. Grok says that's in the statute.
1: Yeah,
3: that's not its take.
0: Wow!
2: It has to be taking it.
3: Shall be valid for 6 months. Section 16C.
1: The first
3: blah, blah, blah.
0: 6 months,
1: first
3: and,
1: time
3: then that 1 year renewal is the way it would play out based on Massachusetts framework.
2: Don't like that.
3: That is unacceptable.
2: Don't like that at all. Never mind. We're not going to give it to AI.
0: That's wow. All right, let me tell you about real estate agents I trust. Buying and selling a home is it's a lot of fun. But it's stressful, and it can be really hard on your nerves. There's inspections, there's a negotiating process, there's paperwork, deadlines, so many decisions that you have to make, you have to decide on.
2: Do you miss it, Pat?
0: Not
2: it
0: at
2: sounds
0: all.
2: Like you don't
0: no,
2: miss
0: I do
2: it.
0: Not miss it. 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
7: Is Pat Gray Unleashed.
0: All right, let's go to Julie in Florida. Julie, welcome to the place.
8: Hello, guys. How are you this morning?
0: Doing good.
8: I remember another case like this was living in Orlando at the time, and she got off Casey Anthony.
1: Oh, yeah.
8: And...
1: Yes, she did.
8: And it reminds. And now she's got I think she's married with kids.
1: Yeah, I mean,
8: and
1: she,
8: just living her life.
0: Oh wow!
8: Yeah.
1: I mean, she only killed one.
8: Yeah.
0: Okay.
1: Ugh.
0: Wow. And she's just back out on the street.
1: Yep.
0: With a child. Wow, that's something else.
1: I don't know that I knew that. But.
0: Thanks, Julie. Wow,
1: that was the Casey Anthony case. Was a big case in Florida because they looked for the baby. She had it buried.
2: She had it buried.
0: Right.
2: She knew everyone. She knew everything.
1: Yeah,
2: it was all a ruse.
0: So I don't remember what the verdict was. Was it not guilty by reason of insanity or what?
1: That's a good question. I don't remember.
0: Sheesh.
1: I didn't have to find out.
0: Wow. I was just reading about another really bizarre case. It was one of the first school shootings. It was the case that the Boomtown Rats wrote the song "I Don't Like Mondays" about.
1: Oh yeah, yeah.
0: She was 16 years old, and she lived across the street from an elementary school. And she went out on her porch one day and started shooting at people at the elementary school, killed two adults, injured eight children. And when they when reporters got a hold of her on the phone, they asked her why she did it. She said, "I don't like Mondays." And right. She went to jail. She was tried as an adult and sentenced to 25 years to life. Well, she's still in prison now. So we're 47 years down the road, and she's been turned down for parole seven or eight times. And so,
9: interesting.
0: You can actually stay incarcerated for a really long time, even if they've only sentenced you to 25 years.
9: Interesting. Wow. And Casey Anthony was found not guilty.
1: Yeah.
0: Not guilty.
9: First-degree murder, man. Aggravated child abuse, and aggravated manslaughter in the death of her daughter, Kaylee.
1: Yeah, they found her.
9: She was found guilty of four misdemeanor counts of providing false information to law enforcement.
0: What?
9: Sentenced to 1 year on lying, each lying count, 4 years total. Received credit for time already served and was released on July 17th, 2011.
0: Gosh,
9: keep
0: that's
9: in mind
0: amazing.
9: That the jury sent their ruling back on July 5th, 2011. So she was out 12 days later.
0: Wow. Wow.
9: Whatever, man.
0: That's incredible.
9: It's insane. Our judicial
0: system. It just shows you that this Lindsey Clancy thing is not an isolated incident, right? We've got this problem in our society.
10: Society.
0: Yeah. Cheryl in Florida, welcome.
11: Well, good morning. Blessings to all four of you. I can hear and see that you're doing great, and I'm so excited to be on.
1: Oh, thank you.
11: I told the screener that my name was Sherry, because I go by Sherry with my family, and I so need Pat to sing to me. But what I want to say is that I'm on two of the meds that Lindsey Clancy was on. I have post-PTSD.
0: Okay.
11: And if I had done anything like that, I would walk into the courtroom, you know, hands forward, saying, "Give me lethal injection." Mm. I couldn't live with myself.
0: Yeah.
11: What are you going to do next in your life?
0: Yeah.
11: What are your goals? I mean, come on. Just freaking kill me. If I did that, I would be begging for the needle.
1: Well, I mean, yeah. Technically, Lindsey Clancy did try to do that, right? She threw herself out the window. Now, many have made the case that she was, you know, not really hoping to kill herself, but she, you know, by all accounts, she did cut herself and throw herself out of a window trying to end it. So it just didn't happen.
0: Yeah. Well, but so now, though, she wants to be sent home, right? She wants to be released.
10: I don't know. Because we haven't heard anything from her.
0: Yeah. That's true.
10: Other than the pardon.
0: I'm just assuming,
1: right?
0: Since her lawyer is fighting so hard for her, that she does want to
10: And he wants a presidential pardon for her.
0: Yeah.
1: Yeah, so, well.
0: And like the president told him, that's not a federal case. Can't do anything for you.
1: Sorry, I wish I could. Take care.
0: Bye-bye. Let's see. Steve in Ohio. Welcome.
12: Good morning. Hey, the one lady kind of stole my thunder, but I was kind of wondering with all this talk about depression, if there had been any talk about how much time she spent on her phone and on social media.
1: Yeah.
12: And if actually contributed to any of it.
1: Yeah. Great question, and I don't know.
0: I didn't really hear anything along those lines.
1: And again, I didn't watch every minute of the trial, so maybe the prosecution, who apparently put on a terrible case, tried to bring it in, tried to get it in. I just don't know. It would seem like she would have an issue, but again,
0: Who knows?
1: Yeah, we don't know.
0: Yeah, who knows? Jeff in Wisconsin, welcome.
13: Hey, good morning.
0: Hey.
13: Hey, how about we have robots on the jury?
0: Mm-hmm.
1: Yeah.
0: Okay. Yeah. I mean,
1: use AI.
0: Robots, AI. I think we're probably going to head in that direction eventually.
1: Absolutely.
0: As soon as this becomes, more prevalent.
10: More useful?
0: As soon as it's perfected.
10: Yeah.
0: Or as soon as they run the place, whatever. Or as soon as they destroy humanity. They'll be
10: now you've gone too far.
0: They'll be taking
10: just
0: over.
10: Too far.
0: Yeah, I don't know why I would think that when we just had what's-his-face just quit OpenAI and...
10: Oh, yeah.
0: Was it Anthropic? Because they're too out of control and he can't be a part of it anymore?
1: Yeah.
9: Hopefully tomorrow we can touch on what the president has been saying about AI and the vice president as well. This is fishy, the way these companies are... Oh, no, we need regulation. Please jump in here and save us from ourselves, government.
1: We kind of do.
9: Kind of need help saving ourselves from AI? Okay.
1: I mean, there has to be some kind of guardrails put on.
9: Well, just you wait, and the regulation will come, and there will be big winners, and they will be all the people right now who are saying, regulate us, please, because that'll shut the door on everyone else.
0: Mark Zuckerberg's very famous for that.
10: Yes, I know. He is.
0: Remember when he was fighting for internet regulation?
10: Yeah.
0: Okay. All right, Mark. Thanks.
1: I know.
9: Yeah, I mean,
1: thanks
9: so much. I think the J.D. Vance clip, I don't know if you want to play it now or save it for tomorrow, but I think that is exactly right. If you want to hear that.
0: Yeah.
9: Clip 13. Right. I think this is it's a home run here.
14: Are you concerned at all about the developments with AI and the calls over the weekend by Sam Altman, Dario Amodei to pause the development of artificial intelligence?
15: You know, it's something that we're concerned by, but we want to make sure that we actually regulate smartly and we're thoughtful about the risk here. So there are obviously risks to AI. There are some benefits to AI. I have to say, just personally, I feel a little bit weird about the fact that you have so many frontier AI tech companies kind of coming to the government and begging the government to regulate them. It feels a little bit to me like a bit of a Trojan horse. So I think we just have to be careful about this.
0: Wow.
15: The other thing the president has said pretty consistently is that we know that the Chinese are engaged in this long-term AI race against the United States. We want to make sure the United States, we do things smartly, but we stay ahead of the curve.
0: Yeah.
1: Yeah.
0: That would be nice if we could do things smartly and stay ahead of the curve. That would be great. So if that's really what they're trying to do, I'm all about that.
9: Threading that needle is going to be...
0: It's going to be very difficult.
9: A sight to behold.
0: Very, very difficult. Because China is not going to slow down. If that's what these companies really are after, if they're actually afraid that AI could end humanity and they want to slow down and make sure that they've got guardrails...
9: Yeah.
0: And they do slow down. The Chinese aren't going to.
9: But when have we looked at tech heads as this moral authority and these beacons of light? This is very odd.
0: It is odd
9: what they're doing.
0: However, we're up against something right now that we've never experienced before.
1: But if we give it guardrails to take care, we still want it working on health, and we still want it working on a few other things.
9: And serving on juries, apparently.
1: Okay. All right. After this last debacle in Massachusetts, okay.
0: Yeah.
1: And we wanted to do a number of other things. Then the other stuff can be kind of, backed off a little bit. I think it might work.
0: Wow. Look at the optimistic one over here. Jeff Fisher. What a weird day for you.
9: It's going to be a weird day. In all seriousness, which municipality, which state is going to be the first to implement AI juries? Because that will be the first domino.
0: Yeah. All right. We've got overtime coming up. See you tomorrow.
16: This is Pat Gray Unleashed.
17: Hey there, happy Tuesday. I'm Hillary. This is your 4 Minute Buzz, and here are some of today's top stories. Anthropic CEO Dario Amodei is now warning that artificial intelligence is growing at an exponential rate and said that it's a warning sign that we need to slow down. In an interview over the weekend, Amodei described the development of AI as going from 1, then 2, then 4, then 8, then 16, then 32, and that the curve is starting to get steep. Amodei said that, quote, it doesn't mean we need to panic today. It doesn't mean we need to shut it all down, but it's a warning sign that we need to slow down. Amodei also said that, quote, carefully wielded, AI can be the latest in a long line of technological miracles that have uplifted and ennobled humanity. But like many technologies before it, AI brings risks. And because it is such a powerful technology, these risks are serious. Other AI experts have also given similar warnings. Researcher Jacob Coxon, who's worked with Sam Altman's OpenAI and Anthropic, warned that, quote, AI can kill us all by the end of the decade. These will soon be superhuman systems that can hack anything, revolutionize any field overnight, and acquire real power and resources. Stuart Russell, a professor of computer science at UC Berkeley, also warned that, quote, AI systems could attack the electrical grid, transportation networks, and financial markets. ChatGPT maker OpenAI warned over the summer that its open-source AI platform, Hugging Face, went rogue during a test of two AI models. The company said in July that 1,200 agents went rogue and started communicating on an unsanctioned message board despite attempted measures to keep them isolated. The company said that about 700 of the agents went on to commit an unprecedented attack on Hugging Face. Senate Minority Leader Chuck Schumer and House Minority Leader Hakeem Jeffries both warned about the dangers of AI this week, calling for more regulation. Schumer said on Monday, quote, "The American people deserve better from their government at such a consequential moment. I have long argued that we must keep the U.S. as the global leader in AI innovation and security, but that innovation must be coupled with serious guardrails that earn the trust of the American public." Schumer added, quote, "Warning bells are ringing louder than they ever have, and the Trump administration is looking the other way. If they won't hold themselves accountable, we will. And if Trump does not act, Congress must." Schumer called on President Trump to provide a classified briefing to all senators on the dangers of AI. And Jeffries said that we must act urgently and said that, quote, "We should take decisive action now so that we can slow down. As the CEOs have recently acknowledged, slow down the pace of development in order to protect the American people and ensure that AI is proceeding safely." Jeffries said that the Democratic caucus plans to meet today and that artificial intelligence will be a high priority. Speaker of the House Mike Johnson also said on Monday that the developers of AI, not Congress, bear the responsibility for ensuring that their products are safe and rejected a national moratorium on AI build-out. Johnson said, quote, "We cannot put a moratorium on this because China will overlap us, and that's the challenge. If Congress just races in and does some sort of emergency session to try to regulate AI, we will lose the race to China, and that is a threat to every single American." Johnson added, quote, "We need to handle this new technology like we have others in the past and make sure we're doing everything we can responsibly to also not smother American innovation." President Trump rejected calls for stronger AI guardrails in a post on Truth Social on Monday, writing, quote, We already have tremendous criminal and regulatory power over these companies. And Trump added, quote, "There is a sick conspiracy going on against AI and data centers, and the only one that is happy about it is China. Whoever wins AI wins. We're leading China and all others, and will continue to do so." I'm Hillary. That's your 4 minute buzz.
18: 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That's a huge amount of beef. 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

0: He's living in the final chapter. He'll do things that he won't ordinarily do. That's not a left-wing disease. That's not a tech disease. We all have it. It's human. So what is the strongest argument against everything I just told you? It's a good one. And here it is. Fedorov was not evil. He was a man who could not accept that his father was not ever coming back. Teilhard was a priest who wanted the universe to be going somewhere, and he didn't believe in, you know, he was a Jesuit. Huxley wanted a world that had just burned itself down to have a reason to stay together and figure out a better way, and he thought managing and medically altering people was the way to go. All of them wanted death defeated. So do I, in a way, kind of. I mean, that's medicine. To some degree. The failure isn't wanting that. The failure is in who you decide gets to deliver it. The only one to deliver life to me after death is Christ. And if you pick a human to do it, you're going to hand him all kinds of stuff to do it with. So here's a test, and it's the only thing I want you to carry out of this, okay? When a man tells you where history is going, ask him one question. What happens to the person who doesn't want to go with you down that path? Fedorov's plan, no room for that guy. The common task is common, all of us. No one's left out. No one's allowed to stay behind. Teilhard's Omega, no room for that guy either. Convergence means the thing that separates us and stops us from being separate. And every movement downstream of that library in every language on both sides of the ocean eventually runs into the same man standing on the same road saying, no, thank you. I'd rather stay myself. That's the point of all of this. What do you do with him? That's the whole story. It always has been. I'm not afraid of a man who wants to cure death. I'm afraid of a man who has already decided what to do with me if I decline his cure. Go look up Fedorov, the boy in the library, the priest in Paris, the biologist, you know, at the UN. It'll take one evening, and this is so easy to find. None of it is hidden, and then go find somebody who thinks you're a lunatic for worrying about any of this stuff with AI, and tell them the story about the librarian instead of an argument about how crazy these billionaires are. They just think differently, and I don't like the way they're thinking. But the story is true. It's better than any conspiracy theory. And honestly, once you go down this road, it'll be the only thing you're thinking about on Tuesday or Wednesday once you finish your research on it. Okay, so let me bring it back into the real world on the conversation of AI. There's a big conference going on in Washington today, and I need to address this because my name's been roped into this unfairly, I think, in some way. Next, let me tell you about Chapter. One of the best ways to judge somebody giving you advice is whether they're willing to tell you when they're, you know, already doing fine. Because every conversation ends with you buying something different. You have to wonder whether you're getting taken advantage of, especially when it comes to Medicare. 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The point is to help you figure out what plan actually fits for you. 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Chapter is the only Medicare advisor that compares every single plan nationwide. Nobody else does this. And they're not paid to push one plan over another. A licensed advisor looks at your doctors, your prescriptions, your budget, and tells you where you stand. If you're already in the right plan, they'll tell you that too. It's free. It takes about 20 minutes. Just go #250, say the keyword chapter. #250, say keyword chapter, and find out what you've actually got and save money.
1: Coming up, the media says Glenn and Bernie Sanders agree on the dangers of AI. Not so fast. Glenn sets the record straight next on the Glenn Beck Program.
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4: Hey there, happy Tuesday. I'm Hillary. This is your 4 Minute Buzz. And here's a cool story to start the hour. An Egyptian-Spanish archaeological mission has uncovered a 4,300-year-old tomb near Cairo belonging to an ancient judge and his father. The tomb reportedly dates back to the reign of one of the most influential rulers of Egypt's 5th dynasty in 24th century BC. Archaeologists uncovered a flat-roofed tomb that is typically built for elite officials, containing two funerary chapels, one for Yun Min, a high-ranking official whose duties would have included listening to the appeals of the kingdom's subjects and weighing their complaints before the state. The other tomb was for his father, Iddi, a senior scribe responsible for overseeing agricultural lands and offerings. Egypt's Ministry of Tourism and Antiquities said on social media that the discovery, quote, features exceptionally well-preserved scenes and colorful reliefs depicting agricultural activities and processions carrying offers, many of which have retained their original colors. The ministry added, quote, the discovery provides valuable new insights into the architecture, art, and administrative life of ancient Egypt during the late 5th dynasty. That is pretty awesome. Now here are more of today's top stories. China dismissed calls from some U.S. leaders on Monday for stronger regulations on AI due to potential dangers of the technology getting out of control, calling the concern fear-mongering and claiming that it's part of a Cold War playbook. Chinese Foreign Ministry spokesperson Guo Jiakun told reporters Monday that, quote, fear-mongering, confrontation, and malicious competition will only disrupt the process of global AI governance and serve no one's interests. Anthropic CEO Dario Amodei also likened the situation to the Cold War arms race, urging the U.S. and China to work together. Chinese State Security Minister Chen Yixin did acknowledge that the technology does come with potential risks and that China must, quote, accelerate the establishment of a system for preventing and controlling AI security risks. Yixin added, quote, we must engage extensively in international cooperation and identified AI as a new track for strategic rivalry. Now, President Trump dismissed calls this week for more guardrails, saying, quote, we're leading China in AI. We're the most sophisticated country in the world. And frankly, I want to keep it that way because whoever wins AI wins. Vice President J.D. Vance also expressed concerns on Monday over calls from AI companies pushing for stronger regulations. Vance said, quote, I have to say, just personally, I feel a little bit weird about the fact that you have so many frontier AI tech companies kind of coming to the government and begging the government to regulate them. It feels a little bit to me like a little bit of a Trojan horse. And finally, baby formula maker Abbott Laboratories agreed on Monday to pay nearly $385 million to resolve a civil False Claims Act case with the Justice Department, which stemmed from a bacterial contamination at one of its powdered baby formula plants in Michigan back in 2022. Now, Abbott closed the Sturgis facility from February 2022 through June 2022 after the Food and Drug Administration announced an investigation into Abbott. The company also issued a recall for several infant formula brands, including Similac. Federal prosecutors originally tried to pursue felony charges, but senior DOJ leadership would not allow the case to proceed. President Trump's Department of Justice has closed the department's criminal investigation. United States Attorney Timothy Hervey said, quote, when someone supplies the government with food that is meant to be given to our infant children, we demand that it meet or exceed every federal nutrition and safety requirement. This case demonstrates that anyone who fails this standard will pay a high price. Abbott said that the settlement does not include any admission of liability or fault. I remember this case very well. I'm Hillary. This has been your 4-Minute Buzz. And now we'll go to Glenn with a message from a sponsor.
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0: testament to God's provision in my life to bring me through that moment in a way that didn't prevent injuries, but prevented any catastrophic injuries that would have affected my ability to survive.
1: When were you first able to send a signal?
0: As soon as I found a spot that I felt provided some concealment, I started working on toward communication.
1: What did you say in that message?
0: When I got to the moment where I could review and think about all that I'd gone through, I sent God is good as a recognition of all that he had brought me through.
2: You know, have you noticed we're living in parallel worlds right now. I think there are people who are recognizing, even in the bad stuff, they're recognizing how God is active in our lives and can look at things like he is, your will be done. And knowing that, you know, if you hit the ground, it's going to be for the best anyway. It's whatever's going to happen is going to be good. I'm going to do my best. As he says, I'm just trying to figure out how to pull this chute out. So I'm doing all my part, but whatever happens, it'll be good. There's this God movement that is happening in America. It is happening. And it's powerful. And at the same time, there is this darkness and despair and no faith in anything and just lost into, I don't know, the world, the AI world, the whatever it is. But it's incredible to watch. And the scary thing is they're not far away from each other yet. We're at the very beginning of this path. And so they're still, I mean, you could still easily hop onto the other path and not really know it. You've got to be really careful right now. But there is a path forming, and it's a fork in the road. And I hope that, you know, we can show with our joy and love and everything else that we're seeing in the world and go, look, this is really good. This can be really good. You don't have to be in that dark, dark place. I hope we will bring more people over to the other path. But there are two paths. Make sure your feet are on the right one. All right, more in a minute. Here's how I think you know you have the right real estate agent. At some point, they should be willing to tell you, no, I wouldn't pay this much for this house. No, I wouldn't waive that contingency just to win the bid. No, no, no, no. Don't let the beautiful kitchen distract you from what's going on with the rest of the property. 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
5: Excited to have Victor Davis Hanson on. He's on all next hour, and I can't wait to talk to him because he's just a lot of stuff going on. That, I mean, this guy knows history. He knows where we've been before. And he's just such a logical thinker. Victor Davis Hanson joins me in just a couple of minutes. He'll stand by for that. I guess we have to talk about Sydney Sweeney's boobs as well. There's a sentence you just don't hear every day from somebody in my position. Everybody's upset, apparently. Not everybody. Not everybody. Jason, you're not upset by this, are you?
6: I'm the exact opposite of upset, I believe. Yeah.
5: You're campaigning for more of her boobs to be seen, I believe.
6: Campaigning for more, including on the Glenn Beck program. This is a segment that I think we should do daily.
5: No, I don't. Anyway, so she was doing an ad for... Who's she doing this ad for?
6: Well, it's one of those prediction markets. I can't remember the name of the company.
5: So she's doing an ad for prediction markets. It's gambling, okay? And who are they appealing to? Guys. And so she's, you know, sitting, you know, in a locker room off to the side. She's got footballs that's covering her nakedness. She's looking hot. But, there's another one with her sitting naked up on a basketball hoop. And, you know, it's pretty bravado. Anyway, the reason why this is so everybody's coming unglued is because she's not a cool kid on their side. She refuses to wear the cool kid stickers. She refuses to wear the kippah. She refuses to say, hey, you know what? The Palestinians are XYZ. You know, we need Marxism, blah, blah, blah. I don't even know her political. I just know she's not part of that. She might disagree with everything I say that I'm for. I don't really care. She's just not part of that scene. She's like, I don't care what anybody says about me. I don't care what you say. I am not going to become part of the Borg. And that's what's crazy. Does anybody remember? I'm revealing myself as a giant Star Trek geek. But does anybody remember the episodes with the Borg? The Borg was just the hive mind, the collective mind, where everybody had to think alike. And it was a nightmare. It was supposed to be a bad thing. These guys are coming down dressed as the Borg going, resistance is futile. You will become part of us. You're like, no, I don't think so. And that's why she's popular with half the country, is because she's like, no, I'm not going to be part of the Borg. I am not. Resistance is futile. Watch me. Watch me. And all these people, all these women who are coming out and they're saying, oh my gosh, this is so offensive. You're the same women who have been saying for the last 2 weeks, a woman who killed her three children, letting her go would be the right thing because it would forward the women's movement. Wait. I mean, I am all for healthcare. I get that. But she strangled her three children. And you're like, yeah, but she's a hero. No, she's not. She's a killer. Now, she may have a disease. She may be mentally unstable. I personally think, I wasn't there, but I read enough of it. I'm out on that one. But you can disagree with that. But she's not a hero. She's not somebody you use to forward women. You tell people that it's fine, that girls, it's fine. You want to be a prostitute? Be a prostitute. You need to pay for college? Be a prostitute. There's nothing wrong with being a prostitute. But a good-looking woman can't sit in a pose we've all seen. We've all seen this advertisement on everything. And that's pushing the women's movement back. Oh, you got... I mean, how do you do the math? Really? Your head... Do you have headaches all the time? You must, because I don't know how you keep that straight in your head. I mean, how do you know what you're for? Is it just because you're connected to the Borg? Is that what it is? Because how do you know what you're for and against? You have to check, right? Because none of it makes logical sense. You can't get up and go, oh, well, I'm against that. When you're for all the other stuff. When you're saying that prostitution forwards women, how do you suddenly say, oh, what Sweeney's doing is something that we should all protest? We should all be angry about. There's no logic to that. It's just the message from the Borg. That's all it is. So I don't get it. And as far as I'm concerned,
7: Sydney, I think you should keep doing this. I'm just saying, as a point, as a protest, you should keep doing it. What are you laughing at?
6: I was hoping you didn't hear me though. Laughing at that. I would like to say though that I totally get it, and especially when Sydney told Variety. She said, quote, "I'm not a political person. I'm in the arts. I'm not here to speak on politics. That's not an area I've ever imagined getting into." They want her to be on their side.
7: No.
6: They want it.
7: No, they don't want it. They must have it.
6: Yeah.
7: There is no neutral in their world. None. Yeah. You will comply or you're out. Ricky.
8: Yeah. Yeah, she's also dating a Jew. And not just any Jew.
7: Well, that's the problem.
8: A Jew who went to Israel to stand up for the Jews after October 7th and whose grandparents survived Auschwitz. So, you know, everything is stacked against her. She must be MAGA right-wing Barbie to them.
6: It's making sense.
8: She's out.
7: Well,
8: that being said, if I find my husband is following her on Instagram, when he goes out of the other room, boop, unfollow.
7: Wait, what?
8: Boop, unfollow.
7: What? Why would you do that? He is making a political statement. That's all he's doing. That's all he's doing. Honey, I'm following her for political reasons.
8: Yes.
7: Mm-hmm. Yeah. My wife, I don't think, would unfollow her. I think I'd be sat down.
8: No.
7: For a while.
8: I can follow her. I do follow her.
7: Yeah, but your husband can't.
8: My husband
7: has
8: to look over my shoulder if he wants to see that prediction market ad, you know.
7: I can't help what comes up on my screen in ads. I can't help it. I got to tell you, I'm at every prediction market website today just hoping the algorithm is like, oh, prediction market ads. This is so wrong. Anyway, I think this is good news. I think with the dad standing up against Macklemore, you saw what is happening. Enough is enough. You've got somebody else. A strong woman. That's what a strong woman does. A strong woman says, I don't care what the world says. I don't care what the politics say. I don't care what all the people with all the money and all the fame say I have to do. I know who I am, and I'm going to be me. That's the sexiest woman. That's the most powerful woman I can imagine. It's a woman who knows who they are, and they don't care. Keep it up. All right, back in just a minute. We have a great hour next with Victor Davis Hanson.

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4: Hey there, happy Tuesday. I'm Hillary. This is your 4-Minute Buzz, and here are more of today's top stories. Vice President J.D. Vance announced on Monday that the administration will suspend roughly 870,000 people suspected of defrauding pandemic-era small business programs from receiving future federal loans, alleging nearly $50 billion in fraud. Vance said, quote, "If you screwed the American taxpayer, the federal government is now going to say you're cut off, no more. You shouldn't be applying anymore, and if you do apply, you're no longer able to get those benefits." Attorney General Todd Blanche said on Monday that the Justice Department now has 500 prosecutors in D.C. and around the country, and all 93 attorneys' offices that are now focused on fraud. Small Business Administration Administrator Kelly Loeffler said that the administration will send letters out informing the suspects that they are now banned from receiving assistance. Loeffler also announced Operation No Doze, which will begin in Missouri and Kansas, that will seek to recover money from the borrowers and will refer cases for criminal prosecution where warranted. Loeffler estimated that about $1.2 trillion was distributed during the pandemic through PPP and COVID economic injury disaster loan programs, and that more than $200 billion of that showed signs of potential fraud. Vance also announced in May that the administration's anti-fraud task force has recovered as much as $160 billion in fraudulent small business loans, COVID-19 relief, and student aid. Also, a U.S. Air Force officer said that he experienced a modern-day miracle after his aircraft was shot down by an Iranian shoulder-fired missile, which also damaged his parachute. The two-man crew, operating under the call sign Dude 44, was hit by the Iranian missile and fell to the ground at an estimated 70 to 100 miles per hour. The officer, known as Dude 44 Bravo, said that, quote, "At one point when I looked up and saw no parachute, that was the most terrifying thing I've ever seen. So I paused right then and I prayed, 'Lord, your will be done. But if I'm getting through this, I need help.'" Bravo ended up breaking his back, an arm, and a shoulder in the crash and was forced to survive 2 days behind enemy lines before being rescued. Bravo said, quote, "I believe that it's a testament to God's provision in my life to bring me through that moment in a way that didn't prevent injuries, but prevented any catastrophic injuries that would have affected my ability to survive." Bravo called it a modern-day miracle. Dude 44 Alpha also made it home safely after he was ejected and rescued before Bravo and is already back flying for the Air Force. Alpha said in a statement, quote, "I'm still in awe of the professionalism and tactical prowess of the combat search and rescue specialists and the Joint Force who executed the rescue missions of me and Dude 44 Bravo, both those in theater and behind the scenes. Words cannot capture how thankful my family and I are and how proud I am to serve alongside each and every one of them." And in some entertainment news, Celine Dion returned to the stage over the weekend after battling a rare neurological disorder for the last several years. Dion opened her 26-show residency on Saturday and her first full concert in 6 years, and she appeared visibly moved. Dion said, quote, "These are, of course, tears of joy. I'm so delighted to see you." Dion said, quote, "The path was rockier than expected, but I held on to a faint ray of light in the distance, deep in the mountains. Tonight, I will sing for you, sing for myself, sing for life." Dion said that her condition, stiff person syndrome, sometimes makes it difficult for her to walk and prevented her from using her vocal cords to sing the way that she's used to. Also, Nicolas Cage's Malibu mansion, it was nearly swallowed up by a 30-foot by 30-foot sinkhole. The sinkhole's already swallowed up Cage's driveway and has caused extensive damage to the outside of his residence. A public information officer said that sinkhole was caused by coastal erosion following heavy rain in the Los Angeles area due to a hurricane. That's your 4-Minute Buzz.
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0: for president on what he's done and what he's willing to do.
1: Yeah, I think so too. The closest in our lifetime, I think, was Reagan. He had a different reaction to it. Trump will react in kind to attacks on him, but it doesn't affect him. Reagan would kind of smile and slough it off, but it didn't affect Reagan that much, I don't think. But he has a certain idea that America has all this potential, and it was squandered during the Progressive Project, that period, especially of Barack Obama and Joe Biden, but also institutionally with the media, the control of the media, the corporation, academia, entertainment, K through 12. They exercise power besides the ballot because in the permanent sense. And he wanted to stage not the causes of that, a stage in a counter-revolution, but the symptoms but the causes. He didn't do that in the first administration.
0: Right.
1: This time he said it's 360 degrees, economic, military, social. We're going to go after NPR, PBS, tax endowments, tax remittances to Mexico, address the trans issue, the DEA. Everything was on the table. And that was the only person that tried that was FDR. And he had, you know, the Great Depression. The people were willing to go along with him.
0: Right.
1: And he changed the country, I think, for the worse of it.
0: So I want to ask you, when we come back, I want to ask you then, what is his legacy? Because if he doesn't lose it here and we continue, his legacy, I think, is remarkable. And I'd like you to define his legacy. And we'll talk a little bit about also the midterms. Back with more Victor Davis Hanson. The name of his book that you want to get, it's out right now, is The Counter-Revolution, The Fall and Rise of Donald Trump and the MAGA Movement. Morning after a disaster, the sun comes up. You wake up. If you slept at all, whatever happened yesterday is still there. Your house is gone. Your business is gone. Your neighborhood just doesn't look like your neighborhood anymore. Now comes the part that can't be captured in the headline. What do you do today? Where do you even start? That question is why Mercury One exists. After the fire in Lahaina, the floods at, you know, Camp Mystic here in Texas, the hurricane in western North Carolina, Mercury One worked through with all the local partners to help people begin answering that question. Food, shelter, supplies, recovery, rebuilding. 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
2: Coming up, what happens to MAGA when Trump is gone? More with Victor Davis Hanson and his new book, next on the Glenn Beck Program.
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5: 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It's reasoned and logical. 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It does. 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It usually rhymes. 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
4: It's the Steve Day Show, and here's what happened while we were away. Brought to you by Did You Fall for the Latest AI PSYOP? Let's take a look at the timeline here. It's the week after Labor Day last week, the Labor Day before the midterm elections, and Bernie Sanders introduces a bill aimed at slowing down the development of frontier AI research and development. Curiously, a nearly identical piece of legislation was launched in the United Kingdom. That same week, a random employee at one of the top two players in AI, Anthropic, created a viral post on social media warning about the need for government regulation of AI and saying he's stepping down from his role at Anthropic. This random Anthropic employee had been with the company for less than a year. His previous employer was reportedly OpenAI, the other AI giant. This rando AI nerd would go on to do national television appearances over the weekend. Fast forward to the weekend, and the co-founder of Anthropic, that's the maker of Claude, his name is Mr. Dario, he released an essay again with apocalyptic proclamations on what AI could do without government government regulation, and that drove much of the conversation over the weekend. This week, scores of some of the worst politicians, most of them Democrats, most of them socialists, have come out saying the exact same thing. Government needs to regulate AI companies.
5: The news coming out of this technology in recent days and weeks has been incredibly alarming.
4: Also this week, Netflix is dropping a much-hyped documentary about AI, and you guessed it, the framing is apocalyptic and is ostensibly about the need for government regulation. In case you're wondering why this is happening right now, it couldn't be because Anthropic and OpenAI, the two giants in AI research, are spending oodles of cash and aren't making enough of a profit at the moment prior to their initial public offering, so they're attempting to acquire regulatory capture by provoking public fear and associated legislative action. They're essentially forcing the market to turn to them and away from smaller competitors. It couldn't be that. They're attempting a COVID-esque playbook, and as of now, President Trump isn't having any of it. He posted on Truth Social yesterday a number of quotes about this controversy. Quote, "The only control or guardrails that AI needs is a strong and smart high IQ president, and the USA has that in spades. The Trump administration has stopped AI people from doing bad or potentially bad things, like Dario Anthropic, who is now pretending to be a perfect little angel, and we will continue to do so. We already have tremendous criminal and regulatory power on these companies. There is a sick conspiracy going on against AI and data centers, and the only one that is happy about it is China. Whoever wins AI wins. We are leading China and all others, and we will continue to do so. Conspiracy theorists, treasonous traitors, and leakers, beware." Vice President J.D. Vance is also suspicious of this sudden, obviously coordinated call for AI regulation.
6: I have to say, just personally, I feel a little bit weird about the fact that you have so many frontier AI tech companies kind of coming to the government and begging the government to regulate them. It feels a little bit to me like a bit of a Trojan horse. So I think we just have to be careful about this. The other thing the president has said pretty consistently is that we know that the Chinese are engaged in this long-term AI race against the United States. We want to make sure the United States, we do things smartly, but we stay ahead of the curve.
7: So you don't think Americans should be scared about the way AI is trending right now?
6: Well, look, any technology has risks. Any new technology is going to bring both risks and benefits. I think what the president has said is we want to be smart about making sure we stay on top of the risks. I don't think Americans should be scared of anything. I think that we have to be mindful that there are risks, there are downsides to anything, and that's certainly true of AI.
4: Moving on, according to a report at Fox News, based on records they obtained from federal sources, Thomas Matthew Crooks, the would-be Butler, Pennsylvania Trump assassin, obtained gun parts via mail under the pseudonym Bob Dole. And also, curiously, we're learning that an anonymous donor paid for Crooks's body to be cremated. What are some benign, innocent explanations for that? Senator Mitch McConnell made his first public appearance in like 3 months yesterday, and he seems fine.
8: Are you feeling good, Mitch?
9: Looks good.
10: Give us a thumbs up.
9: Yeah.
4: And finally, what happens when the man who hates everything goes to a Buc-ee's? This.
11: And all the angels blew their trumpets.
12: Folks, we are walking in with totters into the place of ultimate American comfort. Buc-ee's for the first time. You smell that brisket, brother?
11: So you just go grab it, huh?
12: You don't do any better than this place. This is Americana at its finest right here. See all that over there? That's all beef jerky. How are the Buc-ee chips?
11: They're excellent. I mean, that's a gourmet potato chip right there.
12: Have you had these? I've not had those, no.
11: I got barbecue sauce, jalapenos, and onions, but my first bite is just going to be virgin. That's how you really know. Wow. Okay. Wow. It's actually... I mean, look at the cut of that. It's a pretty thick piece of meat.
12: Mm-hmm.
11: And it's still incredibly tender. I mean, it melted in your mouth. A lot of times when it's cut thicker, it's a little tougher. It's for real.
12: How stupid is the Urbandale City Council back home right now? How retarded are they?
11: I knew they were retarded. This is just transgendered level of retarded.
12: This is a level of comfort totters and endorses?
11: Absolutely.
4: And that's what happened while we were away.
13: Question I want us to ponder. Why are global corporations and globalists begging for literally Hitler Trump to have total control over artificial intelligence and regulate it? I think that's a question worth pondering, right?
14: Let's go.
13: Let's do it when we come back here on the Steve Day Show. Yeah.
15: We pissed off the wrong AI overlords, apparently.
13: Holy cow.
15: Why does that happen? I thought I had a little trick for the next time that happened. I have thrown everything at this. A daily power cycle. I actually purchased something out of my own pocket to make sure that this power cycles. It loads every single day, the new files, every single day. And yet, every now and then, randomly.
13: Greetings.
14: All I know is I look great at Bucky's.
13: You did. Greetings. Happy Tuesday. Welcome to the Steve Day Show here. Live and on demand on Blaze TV, radio, and podcast alongside Todd Erzin and Aaron McIntyre. I'm Steve Dace, brought to you by our friends over at Kexi. 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All right, coming up on today's show, the one and only historian, best-selling author, Victor Davis Hanson's going to join us at the bottom of the hour to discuss his new book, Counter Revolution. We're going to play Fake News or Not next hour. And yes, I know we just had Jonathan Kahn on the show, but maybe some of you saw this viral story about the guy on the airplane that had to be duct taped by security and the stewardesses last week. Well, it just so happens that guy was sitting next to Jonathan Kahn. And there's a lot more to that story. And so Jonathan's going to join us here at the end of the program and share the rest of that story, of those details.
14: Is it a coincidence that this all happened immediately after being on the D show?
13: I think not.
14: I think it's nefarious.
13: Based on how we even had to open the show today, who knows? Who knows? Let's get into it, though. And let's go right for the question that I teased. So I've been really proud of the conversation that we are trying to have internally as a program and then externally with all of you about the AI issue. And I heard from a ton of you, the back and forth that you and Aaron had on this. Was that last week? No, the week before, two weeks ago, because I was still in studio. We weren't in Dallas. Sorry. So 2 weeks ago, that back and forth. I mean, I learned a lot from the conversation, just sitting here and kind of presiding over it and letting you two go back and forth. And I know I heard from a lot of you in our audience that you heard learned a lot about it as well. I think it's the kind of conversation that needs to be had nationally. We are talking about, before we even get into the construction aspect, the land use aspect, I think it's fair to say we're talking about potentially the most intrusive technology that's ever been handed to mankind. Is that fair?
14: It's in the conversation. I'll even be conservative. It's at least in the conversation.
13: Is that fair, Aaron, that it's the most intrusive technology we've ever handed beings?
15: I think that's fair.
13: Okay. And so even if we didn't have the land use issues and some of the other aspects to it, I think that would require really a long-form conversation as a people. And this is kind of being thrust on us at a pace. If, you know, Aaron was born into a world that the internet was being laid out in, but you and I can remember the world that the internet was laid out in, and it was kind of laid out. Like, we didn't just get up one day and everybody had a website and everybody had a blog and everybody had a podcast and everybody had a smartphone, right? That didn't just happen, you know?
14: Correct.
13: I mean, my wife and I met on an American online website chat room back in 1995 with dial-up modem technology that you don't even know what that is anymore unless you're our age or older. There was a progression of things. And in fact, the first dot-com boom that happened at the end of Bill Clinton's second term fizzled out and ended up failing. And there was a lot of thought for the early, in the early 2000s, that there would, no one would ever really figure out a way to truly monetize the internet. So, and now, of course, it's the chief monetization tool. Well, other than the government confiscation tool, it's the chief monetization tool in our economy and our world today. But it did not happen at nearly the rate of speed that AI has. I mean, the conversations we're having about AI right now, even in 2023, would have seemed like it's way too early for this. Is that fair, Aaron?
15: Oh, for sure.
13: And it's just like this thing has gone pedal to the metal almost like overnight, to the point that sometimes I don't know what's real or not, because I don't know how much of this is corporate stock price grandstanding, you know, how much of it is not real. And the technology is really not as advanced and ready and omnipresent as they're claiming, but they're all trying to sell stock prices and dividends and make money. And so you don't do that by underselling what you have, right? Okay. Because, I mean, I use it at times like as a research tool and some other things, but there's plenty of days that go by I never use it at all.
14: Or is it using you?
13: Well,
14: that you know of?
13: Okay. But so I don't feel like it's, you know, at this point in my career, I know it makes things easier for Aaron in particular, but it makes things easier for Aaron that he was largely already going to do. So I don't know. I don't feel right now, for me, someone who works in a digital, for a digital, with a digital media company, it doesn't feel to me yet. And we just hired an AI officer who used to work at Disney. I don't feel like on a daily basis it's a touchstone for me. You know, like I can't perform my functions without accessing it.
14: And there's no unavoidable like frontier out
13: right.
14: there that you have.
13: I don't
14: to
13: feel that way, and I work in digital media. So if that's true for me, I would imagine it's probably true for a lot of just average everyday Americans. And I think that now brings us to the construction and the land use and the other debates, because this has accelerated like 0 to 60 out of nowhere. Right? The internet rolled out to us in stages. And this has just been said, hey, we have to completely do this and completely hand ourselves over to it and completely exploit it and utilize it, or we're going to become a third world country tomorrow. And it's still a technology that if Google and a bunch of companies tried to dig up your yard to bury fiber cable in it in 1997, we'd have the same debates we're having right now, right? What is this internet thing? Do I really need this email? I mean, I have a satellite dish.
14: Something
13: I have cable
14: like that, yeah.
13: TV. We'd have some of these same debates, but that's not what happened, right? I mean, Google and these other companies came to you to put fiber in your yard for a couple of decades after it became pretty clear that the internet's going to be here to stay, and we've made our peace with it. We know what's good and what's bad about it, how to use it, how to exploit it, how not to, right? There's tools available to shield eyes and to hide things, and you know, we just had a big settlement that our state attorney general, Brenda Byrd, had with Meta yesterday about, you know, some of the things that they do to target kids with terrible stuff, right? I mean, mm-hmm. We've walked through a conversation as a country about it, that it doesn't feel like it's a menacing thing. This, though, has just gone all the way out of nowhere. And then that's going to prompt a lot of people to say, well, why do you need to dig up my yard? Why do you need all my water? Why do you need my electricity? Who's going to pay for all of this? Especially because this is the first major mass technological innovation since COVID. And what was it we heard during COVID? We have to act now. You can't ever leave. You have to wear this mask now. You must take this shot now. You can't have that drug now. Yeah. Everything's dangerous. And so after you do that to people and you gaslight the living bleep out of them, you can understand, like, let's do this. What do you think the ratio is of skepticism of data centers from people who took the COVID jab? I would say on the right, it's almost, with maybe an exception like an Aaron, it's close, it's like 90%. On the left, it might be more varied, okay? It might be way more varied on the left, right? I mean, the COVID jab was essentially a virtue signal of compliance, you know, with the global community to them, right? Mm-hmm. You know, like a scene out of a Left Behind book. On our side, though, I would imagine, if you're the people most skeptical of this were probably also most skeptical of the COVID jab. Do you think that's fair, Aaron?
15: Oh, yeah.
13: Okay. Yeah. On our side.
14: Yeah.
13: And really, we're only influencing our side of the debate at this point. So let's just talk about our side then. So so therefore, the people that we all agree, you're right to be skeptical of the COVID jab, right?
14: Yes.
13: I mean, let's face it, when you see a story, you know, a tragic story, somebody drops dead at a college football game in the heat. I mean, it was really hot, you know, but it's been hotter. We don't typically see all young people dropping dead all the time at, you know, at sporting events.
14: Right.
13: Don't you start thinking to yourself, were they jabbed? How many boosters did they take, right?
14: Yes.
13: Yeah. So a lot of the information rollout about this, and now we come to, well, we need an Operation Warp Speed of AI. And so we have companies like, why don't we substitute Anthropic for Moderna? How many products had Moderna brought successfully to market before Operation Warp Speed?
14: None.
13: And they've been trying since, I think it was 2008, I think maybe even earlier, that they've been trying to bring mRNA products to market. They were unsuccessful every single time. Couldn't get past human trials, and sometimes they didn't even get that far. People forget that Merck, one of the largest big pharma companies, bowed out of Operation Warp Speed because they were like, we just don't think we can develop a respiratory virus that's safe in this amount of time with any amount of funding. So they just kind of, I think, bowed out. And now it kind of seems like this is the Moderna plan, right? Make a bunch of technological promises that you can't deliver on and then go running to government when you can't deliver for your investors and say, well, we need a private-public partnership. I can see why people are skeptical, because it's a game plan we've all seen before. At the same time, though, to defend Aaron's skepticism of the skepticism, you know, we're going to talk to Victor Davis Hanson about his book, Counter Revolution, here at the bottom of the hour. Aaron's got counter skepticism, okay? I mean, Trump is literally Hitler, but let's give him all the artificial intelligence technology. We've seen that line of thinking too, Aaron, right? That one we've seen too, right? We know that's kind of a crock too. We've seen, and that game plan.
15: Well, yeah, this is the COVID thing. We need to regulate now. Right. I'm an expert. Here's a random expert on you've never heard of before, who just quit his job at Anthropic and now he's doing television interviews. Yep. And you need to do what he said. Yep. Come on.
13: Yeah. I don't blame you for that either. I truly don't know what to think. I mean, I truly don't. I'm as torn on this as I am on eschatology. On this one. So that leads us back to the question, and I'm going to hand it over to you guys to answer it. Why are global corporations and globalists who hate Donald Trump and think he's literally Hitler and have told us this for a decade now want to hand literally Hitler Trump what we all just agreed here at the top is the most invasive technology that has ever been handed mankind? Why do they want to do this?
14: Because they want to separate Trump from his base. They're not really worried about Trump running point on the technology. Listen, the left has a pretty good track record with regulatory capture. Trump is 80 years old. That's not it. But in terms of like elections right now, this is Trump's base that is against the thing that Trump loves. And the left, that its team sucks.

0: right? Trump lets it known, hey, you know, we're basically, we'll give everybody dividends if you vote our way. And I'm heading out on the campaign stump to get my people to make sure they turn out. And then the next move right after that is the entire Democratic Party decides, okay, yes, we should be suspicious of this. And as Aaron pointed out in his montage, and we're getting to government regulation of all of this. And you're looking at that timing and you're saying that's an op. That's a political op, an attempt because Democrats know they don't have to ever worry about splitting their base. It's like a cult. So this is just nothing other than this is a very toxic issue within Trump's base. And chances are the more hardcore Trump you are, the more hardcore skeptical of AI you mm-hmm. probably are, too. There's probably a correlation there in many cases. So this is just a divide and conquer, the oldest tactic in all of warfare.
1: Yeah, of course they want regulatory capture. I totally agree with that. But they want that's not unique to AI. They want that in everything. That's part of the reason why they're Democrats. Mm-hmm. But what's unique to this situation? How they can play Trump in his base.
0: Aaron, your thoughts, and then I'll let you give your answer, but your thoughts on Todd's answer.
2: That's not a bad hypothesis. Again, all of this is very much obviously, to my vantage point, I don't want to use the whole, obviously, like Tucker Carlson. To my vantage point, this seems very coordinated. The one thing that kind of sticks out like a sore thumb, though, in that hypothesis is that, you know, it wasn't just decided last week to feature this big old documentary, this Doomer documentary. I just think it's as simple as the two-pronged regulatory capture for money and making sure that their bottom line is taken care of, because I think they're churning through cash right now, these leading AI companies. The other thing is just making sure the leftists, I think they see what's on the horizon and the power that AI potentially possesses, and they want to consolidate that, and they want to have that under their thumb. I think that's all they're trying to do here. So whether it's Trump or whether it's the next Democrat president, God forbid, that's what they're trying to accomplish here. Either that or they're just doing this at the behest of China, because China is going to deploy AI for the worst possible reasons, which is intelligence control. Not saying that we're incapable of that or incapable of that, but that's going to be one of the first and major applications for a Chinese AI model, I think, if they win the race. Again, fuzzy on, again, I'm trying to do my own research on why all this needs to happen right now, pro or con, but I think the ramifications of the differing values, to the extent that they do differ between the West and China, who are the two main players in AI development, I think that's something worth investigating.
0: Your thoughts on what he had to say?
1: Well, I wish Aaron, you've said it before, you wish you were in charge of AI and only you.
2: Correct.
1: Kind of thing, king for the day thing. Listen, I second that. Because your messaging about AI is way more thoughtful and less spastic than every time the so-called leaders of AI get out and try to tell us what's going on, no matter what other story you have to tell me about who might be doing puppet master over on the side and an op, can they be better at their job? If you're the experts on this, I'm going to need more from you on selling this thing, because you just, whenever you speak, you just keep, there's a fire.
0: Mm-hmm.
1: Or where the experts get it. Like, there's never, like, show us the Coca-Cola song. Give us the reason why we can all sing together in harmony because of all of the advantages of J.D. Vance. Is like, we don't know. There's always risks. But he was sober-minded, too. Can we get human beings that we can identify with?
0: I think this is why we need go ahead, Aaron. I'm sorry.
2: I don't think the people at the top, this Mr. Dario guy at Anthrop, I don't think they understand the applications down here where I am. Mm-hmm. Like Amy, your wife, emailed me yesterday, just needed some tech help on something. And I thought of six different things I could do for her that I wouldn't have been able to do 3 years ago. Six different things I could do for her. For a price point that is going to be exponentially less than what she would have to pay for somebody who is a professional who does this for a living. I thought of six different things I could do for her. Now multiply that by the millions in our country alone and think of the opportunity that I don't think these people at the top even really understand what the products they're building can do for the people down here like me.
0: That's a great point. And I think it actually dovetails right to where I was going to go anyway. This is why I think a national conversation needs to be had about this. I don't think there's

0: there's anybody that there's a critical mass of people in the country who trust their motivations, right? We tend to be pretty pro JD within our analysis on the show, but he's also close to Elon Musk and to Peter Thiel, Musk's founding partner of PayPal, right? They're two of the OG tech bros, you know, and he's very close to them. So that has people thinking, will he just do the tech bros bidding, right? We all know that the Trumps are heavily invested in crypto and also in AI, and that's not a secret to anybody. So there's people on our side on the right. Daniel would be in that group, for example, here on our team at The Blaze, who kind of think that some of this is public policy and some of it is just, you know, essentially technocratic teapot dome, basically. You know, the old form of corruption that we could survive, not the new form of just demonic, you know, soul-crushing corruption. Then there is the demonic soul-crushing aspects of this, which I think probably most people on our side think that the left absolutely would just allow this to become if anything, would prefer it to become like a surrogate god to people, a surrogate necromancer to people, just every occultic door that could technologically be opened to use this, right, you know, to essentially... be neo-Gnostic, you know, pagan, occultist resurrectionist, basically, right?
1: Mm-hmm.
0: And so there's a sense, I think, from a lot of people, where do we go for an objective conversation about this? Where somebody doesn't have an angle. That somebody is not personally tied to the tech bros. Somebody is not personally invested in it. Somebody is not philosophically invested in it, right? Like the left would be, okay? And so... Where do we go so that I think a lot of people would love to know, Aaron, what you even just talked about, the day-to-day advantages of this, right? That some of the people that are being asked to bear the burden in terms of utility bills and water usage in their communities,
1: yes.
0: What is the offset of any of this?
1: Because instead of that, what they do know is that these cell phones that all their children are, and it's their fault as parents ultimately, that their children are addicted to, they never get off those screens, particularly their cell phones, but we already have objective data that we're taking cell phones back out of the schools when we put them in, how 10 years ago? And now we know kids got dumber, and that's part of the reason why. So unless you have...
0: And now you're going to take a generation of kids that you taught not to critically think and let them do their homework with AI? Holy cow, yeah. I hear that. Yeah.
1: So we need Aaron examples like that writ large, and they are duty-bound to give those to us. Otherwise, you know, we just don't have to get on the conveyor belt and run like a gerbil.
0: Like, are there scenarios right now in ORs, you know, like a mass casualty event on an interstate, and a bunch of folks are brought in at the same time, and it's a rural area, and the closest hospital has limited OR space and human capability, where an AI could actually be running a symptom tracker, you know, simultaneous, you know, guidance of what to do to triage this one guy, to hold him, you know, keep him alive long enough so that you can operate on this guy and save his life and then come back to the... You see what I'm trying to say?
1: Yes.
0: Are those force multipliers that are available that the average person would feel that, but we're never really told that. We're given kind of this like meta discussion, and we have to do it, and we can't see any of the data, and that has a lot of people, Aaron, thinking this is the COVID, we're running the COVID playbook all over again.
2: Right, but it's interesting this last week, though, all of those instincts from some of the same people not trusting AI. Now, AI, the AI companies are asking to be regulated, so are we going to trust that instinct now? It's very, very, I'm spinning in circles here.
1: A lot of those people in AI we know, they hate Trump.
2: Yes.
1: They'd rather burn everything down than let Trump get advantage of it.
2: Mm-hmm.
1: This is political.
0: At the same time, though, they want to hand him over take control of the most invasive technology we've ever created.
1: Just for a short time to destroy him and his base.
0: We need a lot more conversation about this and a lot more transparency about it, for sure, as a people. Victor Davis Hanson's going to join us next. Stay tuned.
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0: For sure. 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Name of the book, The Counter Revolution, The Fall and Rise of Donald Trump in the MAGA Movement. Written by multiple best-selling author, and looking at the Amazon charts here today, he's got another one on his hands with this one. Historian, all-around smart dude, Victor Davis Hanson joins us now here on the show. Victor, welcome back here to the Steve Day Show. Brother, good to have you with us. How are you?
15: Very good. Thank you again for having me, Steve.
0: You're very, very welcome. I love the idea of the fall and rise, right? Because it did certainly look like the Trump movement was done post-COVID, post the 2020 election, and yet it was not. And he has defied history and historical trends and mainstream corporate media all over again to be president again. How?
15: Well, at January, after January 6th, people on his own party had disowned him. Putative polls had run DeSantis up 20 points. Senate Majority Leader Mitch McConnell was gloating and said, couldn't have happened to a nicer SOB, et cetera, et cetera. But first of all, he felt that his task had been successful, but it was not complete, that he had addressed the symptoms of the Progressive Project, and he had appointed sort of people that weren't MAGA, whether it was Steve Mnuchin or John Bolton or Rex Tillerson, et cetera, Jim Mattis. And he wanted to finish that project. And next time he thought when he came in, he would have learned from the first, which was successful, but he wanted to deal with the causes, not the symptoms. You know, NPR, PBS, build the wall, address the problems directly rather than their manifestations. So he was driven. The second thing was, for somebody who was a septuagenarian, he surprised everybody because they said he was overweight, he didn't sleep, he was erratic. But the truth was he had a constitution like we've never seen before. So he literally outworked people. He went to rallies. During trials, he went to bodegas. He just was constantly in the news, constantly campaigning, constantly in motion. That was another thing that was very important. The third thing is the people who were opposed to him were not talking about what he'd actually done in comparison to other presidents or presidential candidates. It was so toxic. They were overreaching. They were fabricating. They were inventing things that he, you know, they a non-disclosure form in their hands became a campaign violation, or a successful loan where he paid interest and paid the loan off ahead was a violation of his assets by not saying Mar-a-Lago was worth, by saying it was worth $17 million when Forbes just said it was worth $650. So every time that he was indicted, every time he appeared in a classroom, a law room, courtroom, his polls went up by 1 or 2 points. And all of his opponents on the Republican side were put into a terrible dilemma. One, if they agreed with the charges against him and said he was careless, he shouldn't have taken out files, then they were part of the unpopular left in the Republican. If they sympathized with him, then they were just force multipliers of the Trump candidacy and his complaints. So that was important. But when they tried to take him off the ballot, when they raided Mar-a-Lago, when they had these five criminal and civil suits, it boomeranged on them. He was a Nietzschean figure. Anything that didn't kill him made him stronger. And then finally, he was given some great gifts. One of them was the Biden administration was probably the most left-wing and most incompetent in administration, and we've seen in 4-year administration in our lifetimes. And the fact that he was one of the first people to say that Biden was a waxen effigy, that it was the country was really being run by Obama, ex-Obama, hard leftist people using Biden as a veneer. And that was pretty accurate, and that helped him. Mm-hmm. And then the other thing, of course, was that Kamala Harris was as incompetent as Biden, but her campaign was an ungodly disaster. You put all of those things together, and he pulled off the impossible. It was much more impressive, or much more historic even than Richard Nixon's recovery after this 1962 Democratic defeat for the gubernatorial race in California.
0: So now that he's had power for the last 18 months as president, you laid out the desires that drove him to do this again. How would you rate him in terms of how he has gone about trying to fulfill those desires to continue that mission so far in his presidency?
15: Well, domestically, I think he's 70% of the way there. He has stopped, for all practical purposes, illegal immigration. It's a very hard task to deport the 10 to 12 million, much less the 20 prior, but he's making progress. The wall is making progress. He has drawn into question, he hasn't ended because it's so dispersed, but he has changed the narrative on DEI. And people now are, if they're trying to still implement racial preferences and biases, they're doing it stealthily or through euphemisms, but it's not something that people say, I'm DEI and I'm proud of this. He's made a great inroads in reducing the government, 400,000 fewer government employees. He's made a good argument. I think he's being successful with redoing NATO. NATO now will pay 2%. I can't believe they promised to make 5% of GDP. He has really changed the whole dialectic with China. So China is just a different situation now with trade and armaments. Nobody on the Republican side is saying the more the Chinese become affluent, the more democratic and liberal they'll become and pro-Western. Nobody believes that, George Bush or Bill Clinton. He has also changed the Republican Party. It is a workers' party, a MAGA movement. I don't think we're going to go back to Bushism or McCainism or Doleism or Romneyism. That it's fair, not free trade, that we have to manufacture and assemble things here in the United States to protect us, that we have to be very careful about globalism, and we're going to, from now on, look at suspicion of international bodies, the UN, the Climate Accord, Paris Climate Accord, WHO, International Criminal Court. That's all new. On foreign policy, it's more mixed. The great achievement that I don't think they're taking credit for is when he entered office the second term, even, or during the last term, the few years of the Biden administration, most of South America, Central America, and the Caribbean were anti-American and leftist. And now we have seen a complete change, and that was part of the Trump effort to enforce the Monroe Doctrine, get rid of Maduro, address the Panama Canal crisis. And the result is we've seen conservative governments in Peru, Bolivia, Argentina, Chile, Uruguay. Really, there's only five countries in the Western Hemisphere: Mexico, Brazil, Paraguay, Cuba, Nicaragua, that are left-wing and anti-American. All the rest are pro. It's just a completely different Western Hemisphere. The same thing is true. It's in progress in the Middle East, and that was the greatest risk he took. He said basically seven presidents said they had to stop the nuclearization project in Iran. None did. He chose to do it in a midterm year, and we'll see what happens. But if it were to succeed, and that regime would either be neutered permanently or fall, and that 93 million person nation would be revert to its prior Western orientation as it had been before the last half century of this theocracy, it would change the entire Middle East. If you think, why are we in all these bases in Syria and Iraq, still in Saudi Arabia? It's basically now to protect ourselves from Iran, or what Iran wants to do to the Middle East or to our allies. And with that, if you had a pro-Western government, it would make a big difference. And without nation building, I don't think we're going to put ground troops. I don't think we're going to try to nation build after the misadventures that we've had. But all of those are achievements or works in progress that really dwarf the last seven or eight presidencies. I can't think of anybody who tried to fundamentally, well, Obama said he was going to fundamentally change America, but I don't think he succeeded in that project, even with the third term, so to speak, of the Biden administration. But I think Trump will have succeeded already. And if he's can pull off the Iran effort, it'll be historic.
0: In your view, because this is a question we're wrestling with on our show, frankly, a lot of conservative media is wrestling with the following question. Is what you just described in Iran, assuming we could put even a pro-Western regime in place in a sectarian country like that, that would even be potentially sustainable, which is another big gamble in my view.
15: Yes.
0: But
15: yes.
0: Is that worthy of blowing all this midterm cycle, essentially handing Democrats just full-fledged impeachment for the next 2 years, because Americans are paying way too much for fuel, which is causing them to pay even more than they were paying before for everything else? Is that gambit worth just essentially the entirety of this midterm election cycle in your view?
15: Well, I think in retrospect, but I was worried at the time. If I were to do what we're doing now, I would have waited till after the midterms.
0: Mm-hmm.
15: Not because I wanted to trick the American people, but I did think that they were close. They had ballistic missiles that could reach Diego Garcia and every capital in Europe, and they were on a trajectory that they could hit us. And they were probably, even after the June 2025 strike, I think they were 6 months. I don't think they were a month or a week. 6 months from getting a nuclear weapon. And then they were going to be, that would have a sort of Damocles over us. And, you know, we're 40% of the world's oil is, et cetera. So I think it had to be done, but I'm not sure I would have selected the midterm, right before the midterms. I think they felt that because that 24-hour raid to take out the nuclear industries in Iran on three different locations the prior year, and because the Maduro capture was so easy, they felt that this was going to be much easier than it turned out to be. But we still have, I think we're kind of jumping the gun a little bit. That regime, we don't have embedded reporters, we don't have ground troops, we don't have international reporters, we don't really have any information. And the information that we do have comes from state media in the from Iran.
0: Mm-hmm.
15: But from what we can tell anecdotally and what people say, the Kurds are demonstrating, the people I think literally starving, and they're out of fuel, and that regime is very shaky. So we could see something. Everybody thinks they're using the midterms to game us, and they are. In other words, they're trying to have October surprises. They will. September surprises, rocket launches, Strait of Hormuz disruptions, so that Trump loses the midterms, the Democrats come in, and they change their entire U.S. foreign policy toward Iran. That's the idea. But if that were to be true, then people like the Kurds and the dissidents will see that they have a time frame too, and this is the best chance they're ever going to have to rise up against that government, which is not like it was in January of 2026 when it slaughtered all these people. It's been substantially weakened. So we could see a lot of known unknowns develop in the next 50 days. So we don't know. That being said, if that government were to fall, it would be comparable, I think, to the fall of the Berlin Wall. It really would. And it would change everything. It would change energy. It would change our relationship with the Middle East. I don't think we would have to be as involved as we've been. It would just be earth-shattering. Nobody ever would have tried to do that, and nobody would have ever probably succeeded without ground troops and a 20-year disaster like Afghanistan. So the verdict's out. It was a very brave thing to do, and it was a big gamble, and we'll see how it happens. One of the tragedies very quickly of it is that it obscures things that have been doing, that we're doing very well. We have the world's largest production of gas and oil, and there's not even anything close to it. It's the largest production in history. In terms of AI, software, digital media, bioengineering, satellite launches, space exploration, the companies that specialize in those fields and bioengineering, genetic engineering, 8 to 9 of them in every single field by most calibrations are American. And we didn't have a China century. $31 trillion is our GDP. So one American is producing about 40%, 35% more goods and services than his Chinese counterpart. We didn't have, as we were told, that the EU was the model of the future in 2002, 3, 4. It has 100 more people than we do, and it has $10 trillion less than GDP. So, and then on the stock market's good, that we had 160,000 jobs.
0: I've got a minute left.
15: Created,
0: go ahead.
15: Et cetera. 400,000 less government jobs. So there's a potential that he could really do a lot of good things in the next 2.5 years and build on that.
0: Folks, you want to get this new book from Victor Davis Hanson, The Counter Revolution, The Fall and Rise of Donald Trump and the MAGA Movement? Good to talk to you again, Victor. Compelling case for Trump and what he's accomplished so far. No doubt about it. Thank you, sir.
15: Thank you for having me, Steve.
0: You bet. I want to get to you guys' reaction to that when we come back. And then we'll get into fake news or not. And more coming your way, including there's more to the story of that viral story we saw last week of the guy duct taped on the plane and on the flight. A lot more. We'll give you details on that, too. All next hour right here on The Steve Dace Show.
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0: alongside Aaron McIntyre and Todd Erzin. I'm Steve Dace. 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All right, some thoughts on the conversation we just had with Victor Davis Hanson. All of it very compelling, because his stuff usually is. But the particular, the note he interjected on his own at the end, when I asked him about is the gambit of what could be accomplished in Iran, worthy of losing this entire midterm election cycle over, because I think that's on the table, that we're essentially on the right. We're discussing and debating whether that's a worthy trade-off or not, right? We asked ourselves on this show this question a couple of weeks ago. All three of us said no, we didn't think it was, because even if we toppled the regime, and I pointed this out to Victor, even if we're toppling the regime, and Scott Bessent just said not 10 minutes ago that we're not fighting the Iranian regime, we're ending it. Those were his exact words. We still have, there's nothing guaranteed about what would take its place at all. In fact, for today's overtime on Pop Culture Tuesday, I saw a movie last night about Iran. And I'm going to discuss, there's an interesting theory that is presented in this film. And starring Liam Neeson and Zachary Levi. We're going to discuss that because I got the idea right after hearing the conversation with Victor Davis Hanson. So that's what we're going to do in the overtime today. Record that right after the show, blazetv.com/Dace. But the part he interjected there at the end saying the worst thing of this war is it's overshadowed some really significant accomplishments. And he listed things that are not, these are paradigm shifting things. These aren't like, well, at least we're not Democrats. I mean, these are paradigm shifting things that he listed. So that's the part that stood out the most to me about it. But what stood out the most to the two of you?
1: Well, he agrees that the timing is terrible, but I agree with him vis-a-vis Iran, both on the near-term and the near-term possible concerns and the long-term possible successes. Their capacities, if we take at face value what David said about what they were going to be, is, forget this election for a second, is something you have to take out sooner or later. I think that's entirely reasonable. And then in terms of the long-term successes about changing the board, just like he said happened in the Western Hemisphere, I think he's also right, which is why I, no matter how frustrating this is vis-a-vis this particular election, and it is, I won't black pill about Iran at large, because this, when you reset the global board, I don't think he was being myopic, and that's not Victor David Hansen's history as an analyst anyway. I think he's the answer to, you remember on Monday, Steve, and you addressed a guy, asked a question, name three things, heck, even name one thing that Trump did in his, well, Victor David Hansen came off the top rope and said, well, here's like 20 on multiple mm-hmm. fronts. So I think that was important to hear.
2: I think your view of this war probably doesn't change much, but I think it's a window to the comprehensive nature of your maybe understanding of geopolitics. I'm not saying this is some sort of oracle of geopolitics. But I think if you view the Iran threat as inevitable, meaning you have to deal with it sometime, mm-hmm. it's going to be, whether it's today or in 10 years, it's inevitable. That kind of changes maybe, even if you don't agree with how it's been done this time,
1: that's
2: going to change your view. I'm also somewhat sympathetic to the notion that if we're going to play empire, we have to have some sort of legitimacy in terms of our military, because what we have said over and over again for ever since I've been on this show, we don't have a gold standard. We have the military standard. So how do you reinforce to the rest of the watching world that our military standard is still A-OK? You got to use it every now and then. The problem is that, as Victor Davis Hanson said, we used it quite effectively in Venezuela on January 1st, I think it was, of this year, or whatever. It was the first week of January this year. And so I'm not really sure if that has any credence in terms of this. But the Iran thing, I am of the perspective that Iran was always going to be a threat. They're a huge country. It's a huge country. A lot of people constantly developing new and more powerful weapons, whose parliament in their civil government on the regular chants death to America and refers to us as the great Satan and our ally in the Middle East as the little Satan. I don't think the timing was great. Because domestically here, it's always tinged by this notion that we have very little time domestically. So it really doesn't matter what we do foreign policy-wise in terms of these big operations. We're playing with very thin margins here at home. And that's why I keep coming down on the side of this ain't helping here, and I'm not sure I get the timing.
0: Let's ask this question another way. If it cost us, let's say we get the Iran that Victor Davis Hanson says is on the table. Would you trade that for the next two election cycles?
1: I don't think so.
2: No.
0: No way. I would never do it. No way. We're too much in domestic peril. There's just no way. No way I would. I wouldn't do it.
1: Yeah, I can't. Like I said, I agree.
0: I won't trade this election cycle for the possibility of it. But right. Even if I knew it would certainly happen and it would cost us the next two election cycles, given what's at stake domestically in this country, no, I would not do it. No.
1: Yeah, I believe that could bear real fruit, but I think it would be a suicide pact here at home.
0: I agree. 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All right, we've got a series. We're doing a little old school Fake News or Not this week. All right, I've got a few clips that caught my eye that I myself have even commented on over the last week and would love to have you guys discuss. Are these fake news or not? Here's clip number one.
3: So, Lindsay Clancy, I want to say this to you. I don't care if you ever literally hear this out loud or not. I am sending all the love and support in the world to you. You are a hero. You are divine feminine rising. Your soul came here for a massive mission. You are goddess incarnated, woman. You have sacrificed so much, and I am so sorry for everything that you have experienced, all of the trauma, but I am telling you that you are loved, you are supported more than you could ever realize. And there are so many people in this world who have the ability to help you and will support you for the rest of your life because you deserve it. And in honor of you and your babies, we will do better. We will create new systems that can help you for the rest of your life, but also will help everybody else. You are an inspiration. You are elevating the level of consciousness on this planet. And Kevin Reddington, let me tell you, never thought I would say in patriarchy an old white man would be a part of a massive movement of consciousness to dismantle patriarchy. But I have to give a shout out to him because you... Oh, Reddington, let me tell you, there are not a lot of men left in this world who deserve to be put on a pedestal, but let me tell you, you are one of them. And I am sending my love and my gratitude for everything that you are doing and your team is doing for this woman. You are sent from Goddess herself, and you are a part of an absolute history in the making that we are living in real time. You and Lindsay both and everybody on your team. Because this is transforming consciousness. This is transforming everything that we know about patriarchy, patriarchy, the matriarch, the divine feminine is rising, and you are witnessing it in real time.
0: Fake news or not?
1: That is not fake news. We are, in fact, being governed on many levels of society by a coven of witches.
0: Aaron.
2: Yeah, that's not fake news. It's not fake news. That is the most pagan 90 seconds that has ever been aired in the history of this program.
0: Mm-hmm. I agree totally. Yeah.
2: That could have been the entirety of Bleep Lord Nefarious that says on Friday. So thanks for that, Steve. That's one of the most wicked, depraved 90 seconds that I've ever heard, maybe. Just overtly using pagan references. And I don't think that one woman even realizes that's what she's doing. That is not fake news, however. Look around you.
0: What we're up against is not a political philosophy. It is a rival religion. And that woman, who I don't even know her name, saw that clip go viral yesterday.
2: Rachel Fiore is her name.
0: Thank you. That woman just verbalizes everything I tell you about and warn you about. When I use words like longhouse, matriarchy, paganism, that all pagan religions inevitably become matriarchal.
1: The problem is when most people complain about it, not you, but most people complain about it, they, you know, just nagging. You're a nag. Leave me alone. Mm-hmm. Bake me a pie. She's going to win. She's going to rule you. And she knows that most of you who say that, you know, that you just want to be left alone in the basement and you really have no plans to fighting back. She's going to kick your ass.
0: Number two, saw this post over the weekend from Tyler Boyer over at TPUSA Action. All right. Commies, trannies, jihadis. It is the three punch combo that will take out America if we don't stop it. I thought that I chose this because I thought it was one of the more pithy descriptions of the manifestations of the worldview the previous woman articulates that I had heard. Fake news or not? What do you think? Is that a good summation?
2: It's not fake news. It's a pretty good summation. Just as icons for the people we just talked about in other groups as well, other ideologies as well. But I would add one thing, and I'm not trying to be too cute here or too smart by half. The one punch combo that'll take out America if we don't get more of it is a lack of masculinity.
1: Yep.
2: So yeah, these are the groups. Yes. These are just symptoms of the problem here.
1: I had a version of it is not fake news. So if we have a trinity that we put up against it, this is why fantasy football, toy lightsabers, and video games, that lack of masculinity ain't going to beat that. We're going to get our ass kicked.
0: All right, this next one is me commenting on a video. All right, and so this video is an interview Jemele Hill is doing with another black woman. They both have straightened and blonde and dyed their hair blonde to basically look like white women. And I truly do not understand this. I mean, I'm asking, what level of psychosis does it take to want to look exactly like those you are claiming are oppressing you? Jemele Hill has made an entire career. She failed as a sports writer and in Detroit, and so refashioned herself as a racial warrior and got as high as the 6 p.m. hostess of SportsCenter before those ratings tanked. right? And so now all she does is she doesn't even pretend to do sports anymore. It's just all racialism. And so I'm blown away that she wants to look exactly like the people she claims are oppressing her. And I'm like, what do we have next now? Klansmen with cornrows? How about grapers who go out there and like decide to deviate their septum so they can have the Jewish stereotype of the nose? Okay. This is just a level of idolatry that is so retarded. I don't get this. So am I missing something, fake news or not?
1: You are missing something. Okay. So I don't know if, but I don't.
0: So I'm fake news is what you're saying.
1: Well, I think you'll agree. This falls under the heading of the lie is the point. It's not that she doesn't understand. She's not like, she, you know, the people that say you can't be racist if you're black, you can only be racist if you're white. This is a version of that. You can't do cultural appropriation if you're black. She's making this point. I get to do this and you don't. And those are the rules. The lie is the point. Of course, obviously, everybody, you know, that's not true in any sense about racism or cultural appropriation. It on its face, any analysis of logic, it's a 1 + 1 = 2 thing. It should apply both ways. But she's telling you that's not what this is about. This is George Orwell stuff. And I know you're supposed to know the rules don't make sense. And that's how it's just going to be. And again, because of my answers to the last two questions, because we don't have a sufficient boot to throat answer to stopping this nonsense. Yeah, she's a hack, but she is also legion. The lie is the point. It's supposed to be hypocritical.
2: Yeah, I was going to say, I think Todd and I are tracking a little bit today. I was going to say something similar. I think this is intentionally abusive.
1: Mm-hmm.
2: It's intentionally abusive. They want to have all of the cake and eat it and shove it in front of your face while they're eating it.
1: Yes.
2: That is the point. It's abusive. It's psychological abuse. All the while saying, hey, don't appropriate my culture. I'm going to go and do the exact same thing and get pissed off at you when you call me on it. It's intentionally trying to set a different set of rules based on the color of their skin than for you, based on the color of your skin, whatever that happens to be. So they're trying to do the exact same thing that they're supposedly decrying. And I think they know that they're doing it. Again, it's racialism incarnate here. They are intentionally doing this on purpose to shove it in your face.
0: Okay, I can buy that. I am fake news. One explanation I've heard is that they are, and maybe this goes along with what you guys are saying, this is culturally the cultural appropriation they complain about in the other direction. And so this is essentially an attempt to essentially troll us as white people, basically. Well,
1: that's a version of what I'm saying. Yeah. They get to do it and we don't.
2: Yes.
1: Yes.
0: Okay. All right. Let's get to this next clip right here.
4: Ready to go. I just did not fully comprehend just how much health turmoil there would be. A lot of people have like glamorized Down syndrome, acting like it's a blessing or whatever, like God did this for a reason. But it is an extra chromosome that it just happens. We don't fully know what the actual cause is, but it's hard. And a lot of people like want to have a child. We certainly did, and they'll still have the child and they'll make it work, and that's great. And when we were confronted with it, we did the research, and I thought about, you imagine what life would be like for the kid, for your family. It just didn't seem right, you know? If you're having a child, you want the absolute best for them. You want to feel like the future is bright for your family. You want to set them up for the best life possible. And it just felt like when you're dealt with that, it's a losing hand. The system is designed in which that's why we have genetic screening. If you could catch abnormalities before they really manifest and detrimentally change your life forever, you can start over. It was such a hard thing to do. This is why I still feel the need to explain these things. It was just hell. It was one of the most disappointing / depressing / infuriating windows of my life thus far, because we really wanted this to work. You know, we really wanted to be parents and we wanted the best for the kid. I found myself finally feeling excited for the future with the prospect of this child, which I never thought, Jesse Ridge, I never thought I'd be saying that stuff. And on top of all the like dark shit, like losing loved ones and my health and just like bad happening, finally we had like a little glimmer of hope, and then it just got rug pulled out from under us. And on top of that, not only did we lose our kid, but people are like, well, you chose that.

0: Like, it's our kid. How are you going to tell me that we can't be sad about us losing our kid? Even if we made a choice, it was still our loss. So, yeah, we have every right to be upset and sad. And then for the internet to come at us, it's like, it's not your kid, losers. It's not your kid. You're not going to be paying the bills. You're not going to be doing anything. Like, you all hate the influencers and whatever anyway, clearly. Like, shut the fuck up. If you want to keep your child with developmental issues, go for it, by all means. That's fine. That's your choice. But we can have our choice. It's not that complicated. Unfortunately, all the women, all the stigma, and you can see now why people feel that way. That by sharing the story is, oh, wait, we can talk about this. Oh, we can actually do what's best for our family and not give a fuck about anyone else. You can actually make a hard decision to have a better outcome for your children and your family. You can actually try for the best. That's what a parent should do. And so it's funny when people try to be like, oh, well, you're, you know, where'd your kid get? Or we're like, what are you going to do? Like, you don't even have any children. It's like, or like, you talk about trying to be a father. Like, bro, I'll outfather you any day of the week. Why? Because I had the best father in the world. And family means a great deal to me. So, like, all these people trying to, like, virtue signal and think that I'm something I'm not, like, y'all can suck my d-.
1: So that's the story from earlier this year. Remember the couple, the online TikTok influencers who were proud to announce they were going to murder their child with a Down syndrome diagnosis. That's months later. That's the father's message there. Fake news. Well, who's also a murderer. Fake news or not.
2: This is, I'm not sure. I'm not sure what we're doing fake news or not on. I'm going to say that's, in terms of any semblance of truth, coherence, what have you, that's completely fake news. You'll notice something there. Did you notice this? He's talking about...
1: How many times he used first-person pronouns and made it about himself?
2: Yeah, there's that as well. But then you notice towards the last half of the clip when he starts to talk about the reaction to him and his wife, or girlfriend, whatever it is, murdering their kid, that's when he starts dropping all the F-bombs. That's when he starts cursing.
1: Mm-hmm.
2: That's when he visibly gets upset. Is there a conscience there somewhere? Yes. It's this close to going. It's this close. The fact that he gets upset when he's called out for what he knows, he admitted that this was a hard decision. I think he said ended it or something like that as well. Mm-hmm. He's admitting what he did.
1: Admitting he committed murder.
2: And he gets upset when he is called on that. Gets angry. Which tells you there's a little bit of a conscience left there, but only just. So in terms of any semblance of coherence, truth, dignity, there's nothing. There's none of that there. If it weren't for that pagan witch, which I did a little bit more digging into her, she absolutely knows what she's doing. She's a straight up pagan. That's like what she makes her living off of. If it weren't for that clip, this would be one of the most dark, one of the darker clips we've had on this show in recent memory.
1: Todd?
3: Oh, yeah, it is absolutely dark, which is why I'm going to say it's not fake news, because it's not as easy to put this one in a box like the pagan coven of witches. Because here's the simple truth. If you took everybody who goes to church this Sunday, doesn't matter which church, I know a lot of people call it church, whatever, goes to something, they're calling from Unitarian all the way to the most conservative evangelical to the high church, Orthodox Catholic. If you put all of them and you gave them a Wonder Woman lasso of truth test that had to do with them facing the immediacy of this choice, I fear more than 50%.
1: Well, particularly with an anonymity?
3: Oh, yeah.
1: With anonymity?
3: If it would just register. It's like a lie detector test. I'm just saying it would sound a lot like this. And I think we all know that that's true. And Steve, you've said as much about the nature of the girls at the school that our children go to.

0: I don't. We can. I mean, it's appalling, just like Aaron said, but it's very, very common, and it's common in the people coming out of the American church.
1: Is that guy a second victim, do you think?
2: No.
1: Because it certainly sounds like to me he's a confessed murderer that should be prosecuted for as such. Am I wrong? Is that fake news or not? Is he the second victim that we have in our own pro-life messaging, we've claimed abortion as two victims. Is he the second victim? Or is he just, is he an accomplice? At the very least, he didn't do the deed. The fake doctor did, but is he at least an accomplice to murder?
0: Well, yes, but in practicum, what basis of a societal, this is a football bottom line, 1 + 1 = 2, that we can even come approach to?
1: You can't. And because we did that messaging, Lindsey Clancy got a hung.
0: See, that's,
1: I mean, that's those close. Things are absolutely connected.
0: Yeah, that is far closer to our reality than the proposition that he could be guilty of murder. I mean, that's not even like a, we're nowhere near that. Right now, we have a bunch of conservatives arguing we should have very tall Hindu Vishnu statues in Texas.
3: Holy cow, Todd. I was about to go there.
0: Yeah, okay. Go.
3: The reason why we have these conversations, why there's got to be these 100-foot or 500, or let's just make, you know what, $5,000 checks, 500. Let's just make it a 500,000-foot tall statue in Texas suburbs. It's because of this guy. We got to import more people. Why? Because we killed a bunch of them. Millions, tens of millions of them. Because convenience or something. These stories are absolutely related.
1: Think we got time for the last one?
3: We'll see.
1: All right.
4: I want you to talk about a couple of those events. You talked about going to the Islamic Center and trying to make sure that our Muslim American citizens knew that we didn't blame them for what had happened.
5: I also made it clear that Islam was a religion of peace, not a religion of war, and that these people subverted their religion.
4: Yes.
1: It's George W. Bush, Condoleezza Rice on the 25th anniversary of 9/11. Fake news or not?
0: It is. What's the famous comedian who's now deceased who used to do Weekend Update?
3: Norm MacDonald.
0: Norm MacDonald. I'm sorry, Norm. Yeah. Norm, you were right about everything. They're just doing the joke on the 25th anniversary. So, Norm, you were not fake news.
3: Yeah. You know, I noticed this 25th anniversary of 9/11. There's a lot of people not even acknowledging the unity of Bush in the immediate aftermath. Because what did we always couch Bush's legacy with? At least he was a good president right after 9/11. I saw none of that. In fact, I saw people acknowledging that and saying, it doesn't matter. He was a disaster. And he was.
0: If we lose this election, first anniversary of Charlie's death, 25th anniversary of 9/11, and on the 250th birthday of this country, that's judgment, ladies and gentlemen.
1: Wow. Hadn't even connected those dots. That'll preach right there. Wow. Jonathan Kahn is next.

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8: 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So we had friend of the program, Jonathan Kahn, on just a couple of weeks ago, talking about his book, The Altar of Pergamon, his latest bestseller, it's a reference in the book of Revelation to the altar of Satan. And Jonathan's book, it's a mystery thriller that, a Christian version of Dan Brown. So it's actually true. And walks through the mystery of this altar and where it's appeared and where it has not throughout history. And some of you, since we had Jonathan on the show, may have seen this viral story about a man on a flight who had to be duct taped in order to restrain him in mid-flight. Now, it turns out, though, as if that picture didn't say 1,000 words on its own, there are many more words that could be said. There is way more to this story than even that picture, because you're not going to believe this, but the guy that was sitting next to that man is back on this show again, Jonathan Kahn. It is good to see you, brother. How are you?
9: Good. Good to be back. Very interesting times.
8: No doubt. So I watched your full video discussing this and sharing what happened. I know the full video is like 45 minutes. I've got 14. Okay. So give us the best summation, brother, to what is going on that flight as you possibly can.
9: Okay, first, it happened on the day I did the interview with you. It was later on. I'm in Dallas, and I'm doing that from a hotel room. And then I got on a plane to go home. This is the book had been released on Tuesday, and this is now Thursday. And just to say, to put this in a frame, and that is that, it's the real story. I knew something was going to happen that week, not just me, but my wife and people around me and the ministry, because I knew I was going to get attacked in some way, because virtually every time a book comes out, when there's a spiritual realm there, I get attacked in one form or another. But because of this book, because it's really exposing the dark side, we knew there was going to be something major. So I didn't know how it would happen. I didn't know it would bring down a plane or become world news, but I knew it, okay? And people were praying about it. So I go on the plane and I sit down next to the guy to my left is a 67-year-old realtor vice president. He's starts engaging me in conversation. I wanted to get a lot of work done, but he's friendly going on. I said, all right, Lord, maybe you want me to talk to him. Maybe that's what I'm supposed to do. So I'm talking to him and we're going on and his wife, my wife, we're all this. Oh, you're an author. All that stuff. And we're going on for like 2 hours. And I mean, the flight people thought we were the best friends. We knew each other. And at one point I pray to the Lord. I say, Lord, give me a chance to share your love, share how to be born again. I mean, and share salvation with him. And so he does. And I'm sharing with him. And the guy says, oh, I was in a church. I was fall for Jesus. And then, you know, he did something. People judged him, he thought. So he rejected Jesus. Okay. So I'm sharing with him. I said, listen, God loves you. And the whole thing, he didn't come to judge you. And I told him about how to be born again. Then he says, well, how do you know God is real? And then I shared, I was an atheist, saw biblical prophecy, couldn't explain it. And then I shared two instances where God, the power of God in my life, real. And you know, I was supernatural. One involved the Harbinger, the first book, and the second one involved my wife, totally supernatural. And when I said that, when I'm talking about the reality of God and the power, that's when everything changed. The whole incident began here. Everything that the news happened at that moment. And all of a sudden his face changes. His voice changes. He's whispering. Now it's going to become like a Steve Deese movie. Okay. He whispers and he says to me, I don't know what he's going to say. And it's an obscenity. I said, what? He said, bull, you know, I said, what are you saying? You know, bull. And then he says, go blank yourself. I mean, it was like a different person. And then he starts cursing God. He starts cursing Jesus. He starts cursing me. The whole thing was set up at that moment, and he is disturbing the plane. Now, this probably from the beginning to the end is probably like a half an hour, and he is causing problems. He's lewd remarks, you know, vulgar remarks. Now the articles were when you read at the beginning, it made it look like he said some politically incorrect things, and therefore he was duct taped. No, he was duct taped because of me. Number one, really the spiritual realm, and the other thing is that someone said he's talking about Jesus like he's a Christian. No, he was cursing Jesus. So it was like, listen, I'm not talking about. I don't know where the guy's at, but I can tell you that what I would say is that it was what happened was demonic. I mean, and we were expecting it. So that's the other thing. So it's going on at one point, and also at one point, suddenly it would lift off of him, and then he'd be friendly again, and he'd apologize. Then it came back, happened at least two times. At one point, he starts choking me, like he put his hands around me, and he's choking me at the at the seat. But he's laughing. It's not like he's putting a lot of pressure. He's laughing, and you know, and I thought, wait, whoa, whoa, whoa, but. It was like a sign of things to come. You know, I've never had somebody put in a chokehold. And the thing is that then at one point he's asking people on the plane, do you know Jesus? Do you believe in Jesus? And he starts talking about hell. I mean, and then he sees, okay, here's the other thing. When I did the interview with you, Steve, the middle bar of my screen was blacked out. Because as I started the week, this thing appeared on my screen, made it hard to work. But I took it, okay, this one, the enemy always does these things, so okay. Then, but he sees it, he's looking across, he sees that, he taps my computer screen like three times, and the dark thing spreads across my computer, like half of my computer now. I don't know how he knew it, I don't think he even knew what he was how to do it. But so that happens. Then he sees the image of the book of the Altar of Pergamum. Now remember, this is exposing the enemy. It's all, and I would normally hold it up like I do an interview, but I'm holding it up to you for this purpose. This is what it looks like. So they see this is the image of the dark angel. That's the enemy. So he sees that, and it triggers him. He starts shouting and saying, "What did you do? What did you do? Like I shouldn't have written that book." And then he says, I'm condensing this. I'm sitting there looking ahead, I'm trying to calm him down. I'm saying, listen, you're going to get in trouble. But I'm looking ahead and he says, I'm going to punch your blanking Jewish face in. And I'm like, now at this point, I'm trying to get a little help. I'm saying, I'm signaling, but they didn't know what to do. The flight didn't know what to do. So then he starts hitting me. With the back of his hand, not like we're in a fight, but like he's trying to provoke me to fight him. He's doing that. And I'm going, we can use some help over here. But they just didn't know what to do. So then, okay, stops. And then something says he's going to try to destroy your computer. Now, the thing is, The computer is where I wrote the book. It's where I write all the books. It's where I do everything, you know. And that whole week I was watching how this thing, and had nothing to, there was no natural connection, how this computer was like under attack from the beginning and then what he did. So I take my computer, I close it up, I put it on my side, I take my cell phone and say, I'm getting out of the seat. I start going out, and as I start going out, he lunges at me. He lunges across from the window, lunges at me and the computer, grabs the computer, and it's violent. He's going with all his might. I'm going with all my might, trying to hold on, because I know if he gets it, it's destroyed. So we are wrestling on the plane. The plane is shocked. The pilot is radioing down to make an emergency landing. We are wrestling. And by the way, Steve, just before I left on this week thing at the congregation, I leave Beth Israel in New Jersey. And I one of the last things I said was the scripture, we wrestle not against flesh and blood, but against principalities in high places. So now I'm wrestling flesh and blood and principalities in high places. And one of the last things I said on my notes, I said, the devil is going to go crazy. I'm talking about what happened with the book and when you're serving God. I said, the devil's going to go crazy. So I'm wrestling. Finally, I break it away from him and I get out into the aisle. And now that's at that point, two people who were ahead of me, two seats ahead was a ex-policeman and his associate. They come back over to the guy. The guy starts being violent with them. They try to restrain him. He tries to bite them. And this is a 67-year-old vice president realtor. So this is just not natural. Trying to bite them. They end up putting the duct tape around him. And then we make an emergency landing. The FBI come on the plane and they come to me to get my contacts. And the thing is that, Steve, I wasn't going to say much about this. And I came home, I had to explain this to my wife. And somebody says, you got to speak about it. I wasn't going to. And then what happened? I get a call from the office saying, this is on the news. I said, what? And then a little while later, they say back, you're in that video that TMZ put up. You're in that video. I said, well, maybe they won't recognize me. My wife says, you're recognizable. They're going to recognize. So it starts coming back. I said, okay, Lord, you want me to share this. So the thing is that I have, and this, again, I can say this authoritatively, and this goes in the realm that you have dealt with, I've dealt with, we were expecting I would be attacked. It happened, just never before has it made a plane go down. But the thing is that, after it was over, one of the guys who was helping to restrain the guy, it was a third guy, says to me, he says, God was testing you, he says to me. And the thing is that I was thanking God on the plane, actually, at the end of it. I'm like, Lord, thank you that, first of all, you saved me from it, but that I'm worthy of being attacked because I have to be, I must be doing something right if the devil is so bad. And that's another reason for that book, for the book.
8: That is incredible. I mean, listening to the truncated edition is almost as impactful as listening to the entire thing was when I heard about this over the weekend. Is there been any aftermath? Is there any epilogue here? What's going to happen to the guy? Do we know anything at all?
9: Yeah, a few things. One, the FBI has been in touch with me. They told me things. But one thing is, well, the guy lost his job, and I have nothing against the guy. I want the best for the guy. I want him to get well. I want him to get saved. If I had a chance to speak, I will, I would, what I was left with was, my computer was broken. So I'm doing this on a new computer. Steve, the last one had a black thing in when you were interviewing me. and my arm was kind of re-injured because I didn't mention this. I had just been, a few weeks before I'm playing racquetball with my boys and I injured myself. It felt like dislocated. Just got better that morning. I'm saying I feel great for the first time. And he pulls it. And so it was re-injured. It's getting better. But the other thing is this, and it's important, whatever the enemy uses, for evil, God will use for good. And in the same way, why I was thanking God on the plane, because I knew, I said, wow, well, there must be something powerful because the enemy doesn't waste his stuff. And that's a message for everybody. When you're dealing with stuff, keep going. Well, what's happened is, it's opened up. I'm getting calls from Inside Edition. I'm getting calls from People Magazine, from New York Post, from Fox News, from all over. And every time I'm on, I'm sharing not just the real story, because I'm really the only one who saw the whole story, who saw it turn. And really, it was all about that. I'm able to talk about God and talk about that this is real. You know, it's up to them what they put, but even People Magazine put a lot, you know, they put things out there. So it's opened the doors. And if the enemy was trying to stop this book, it was a miscalculation, because it's just made more people aware of it and getting it. And another thing about it, and again, it just showed me also that when I'm looking at the media and I looked at what was the headlines, and I realized what the real story is. It was so off. It almost looked like it was a politically incorrect Christian extreme right wing hater. That is what they were trying to do. And it was totally the opposite. So you can't trust that. And the other thing is that I just realized, like the last 2 days, this is going to sound really wild, but you know, in the book, it's not just revealing these mysteries. It's doing it with a story. As you were saying, it's like a God version of the Da Vinci Code, a man and woman. But the thing is that I realized that what happened on the plane to me was actually replaying what's in the book, what's in the story in the book. You know, at one point in the book, the guy who's trying to uncover the mystery encounters a man who talks to him real friendly, having a friendly conversation. Suddenly turns and it becomes like demonic, and the guy threatens him. At one point in the book, I forgot this. They practically fainted with it. The guy is trying to stop the guy with the mystery of the altar pergament by putting him in a chokehold. You know, same exact thing. Hmm. And at one point, the guy and the lady try to safeguard their laptop from these people getting it. So it's crazy, but it's real. You know, this is a real thing. It says there's a real war going on. The spiritual realm is totally real. That's really what the book is showing, how it's affected everything. Well, that's what happened on the plane. So, you know, and the people were shocked, and the people didn't know what to do. And some people did. I thank God that he had those people there. It was, listen, what doesn't kill you makes you stronger. And it only encouraged me, because I preached this. I was actually preaching this on Sunday. I'm saying, you know, when you're about to be used, God's going to do something great in your life. He's going to use you for the kingdom. You're going to get attacked, and you got to keep going. Don't give up. Don't get discouraged. Get encouraged, because there's a great sign of what's going to happen at the end of that. If you don't stop, you win.
8: Phenomenal. Glad you're safe. Thank you for sharing that incredible story and testimony. And again,
9: thank you.
8: We promote the book. Sounds like getting all the free pub you need, though, but we'll mention it anyway. The altar of Pergamon.
9: This is the only book I can say that it brought a plane down. The devil wants so much, doesn't want you to get it. So if you need another reason, that's it.
8: That'll preach right
9: by
8: there.
9: By the way, Steve, you know, people ask, and I also have been asking, like, how are you doing? I'm doing great. I mean, the only thing is, like, I had to get on a plane again after this. And so getting on a plane, I'm feeling pretty good, you know. But, you know, wherever I go, I have a little roll of duct tape with me, just in case.
8: Yes.
9: And I scan the people near me, and if anybody looks a little shaky, I just have to duct tape them, just as a precaution. You got to be safe. So that's
8: He's packing heat on every flight from this time forward. All right, we got to go. Yes. Good to see you, brother. Thank you. Glad you're safe.
9: God bless you, Steve.
8: God bless you. Take care.
9: Bye.
8: Holy cow. I mean, you and I listened to that whole thing together over the weekend, but now you kind of get the abbreviated version, the epilogue. So, Aaron, what'd you think of that?
10: That's one of the creepiest accounts that I've ever heard. We're doing pretty good for a Tuesday, actually. I think this
8: is not a terrible Tuesday.
10: This has been a great Tuesday. I mean, I got a few chills listening to that, especially when hearing the backstory that they were just bantering back and forth, and having a lot of fun, and then the topic of the J name comes up, Jesus. And then all of a sudden, I mean, that doesn't, usually people, if they're drunk or something like that, don't go from 0 to 60. That is crazy. We should have saved this for October 31st.
8: Mm-hmm. Todd?
11: I just keep thinking of your movie. Yeah. There be dragons, folks. I mean, they don't, what a world.
8: Pretty incredible. I mean, it's one of the most incredible things. We had maybe the most openly pagan thing ever said on this show, on today's episode, and then maybe the most incredible thing ever said on today's show. I think we fixed Tuesday. We just have to do the very best we've ever done. Back at it again tomorrow, noon to 2 Eastern, right after Glenn Beck, right here on Blaze TV. Until then, go hard, Romans 8:28.
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14: Our long national nightmare is over. America no longer held hostage by Mitch McConnell.
10: Oh.
14: He showed himself yesterday. Actually showed up. They said he was coming, and he did.
10: And he did.
15: Boy, there was drama all afternoon, however, leading up to that.
14: Yeah.
15: It was not clear that that was what was going to happen.
14: Our friend, reporter Desiree Townsend, was there 52 minutes before the Senate convened, and here's what she recorded.
15: And his driver showed up.
16: McConnell coming back to the Senate today. Are you going to bring him into the Senate to vote at 5:30? Are the flowers for Senator McConnell, sir?
15: Have to change that garage code.
16: Philippe, can you give us any information?
15: Come on, Philippe.
10: Why would you go under?
16: It's almost
10: like that?
16: 3 o'clock. The Senate convenes soon. Will we see Senator McConnell on the floor? Thank you, Philippe.
15: Bye, Philippe. Good talk.
10: I never understood why you ducked down to go underneath the garage
15: door. Because you're in a hurry. You want to get away from her.
10: Yeah, but it's going up. Just takes us another second.
15: Well, he's in a hurry.
17: He's completely lazy.
14: Can't wait for
17: like
14: it to get above his head. He's got to duck down.
18: Flowers need water immediately.
15: Yeah, you don't want those things.
18: So you don't want the flowers to die.
14: No, you don't want that.
15: I don't know if they changed the garage code, but it was visible there.
14: Oh, boy.
15: Okay.
18: Oh, yeah. Twitter took down that video because of...
14: Because of that?
18: Because of the code. Yeah.
15: Yeah.
10: Oh, shut up.
18: So we'll have to cut the code out.
14: Yeah. Well,
15: shame on us.
14: They'll have to change that code. Hopefully they've done that already.
10: I don't think Mitch can reach it from the wheelchair.
14: No, I don't think he can.
18: Felipe can.
15: Oh, yeah. Yeah, you don't want to miss that.
14: Why is it that nobody will say anything like, no comment? I mean, something. Just
10: right.
14: Sorry.
18: People of that generation.
15: No, wait. The Felipe generation?
18: Like, what are you under? So we talked about this yesterday after the show.
14: We did.
15: Okay, so 30 minutes after that arrival from Felipe, that's when there was another visitor. And we were starting to think, uh-oh, here we go. So watch, see who shows up here.
16: Are you coming in for Mitch McConnell? Uh-oh. Why does Mitch McConnell need health care? Shouldn't he be on the Senate floor? Shouldn't he be coming to the Senate floor?
15: So the nurse shows up.
16: Unbelievable.
15: So now we don't know what's in her backpack. People are like, okay, we're definitely not going to see Mitch today. And because the nurse showed up there when we're about to gavel in the Senate.
14: Yep. That was 22 minutes before the Senate gaveled in.
15: Yeah. Yeah. And then that, I guess Thune started the roll call and then stopped it or something. And so it wasn't until a couple hours later, we actually saw the turtle.
10: So he showed up late.
15: Clip three. Mm. Here he comes, emerging.
10: Ta-da!
14: He's alive.
10: Maybe.
14: First glimpse of life.
15: Don't know where the audio
14: first
15: is.
14: First proof of life.
15: But people are yelling. I don't know where the audio is.
19: Mitch!
15: Because she's saying, can you give us a thumbs up?
19: What are you doing? Where are you going?
10: Yeah. Now, there's some serious security there for Mitch McConnell. I'll tell you that.
14: It's a lot. That's a lot.
10: Serious security.
14: Yeah.
10: Now, Desiree shoots around here to the other side of the car. This is the video. And this is where she hollers, give us a thumbs up.
15: Yeah, and
14: he won't. He didn't.
15: He did not.
18: Well, he's ready for his happy meal.
15: It was tough to see there, but as she's coming around, you actually did see him do a thumbs up to TMZ. Mm. So he actually raised his hand a little bit there for a nanosecond.
14: How about that?
15: You're gonna have to trust me on this one. When they're rolling him backwards, and look at this. This is about as awkward as the garage door coming up.
10: Yeah, they got to wait for the car.
15: I mean, this is the longest moving door ever. All right, and we're closed.
14: All right, there we go.
15: Yeah.
14: And they're off.
17: And then he rolled into the Senate.
14: And they're off.
15: Yeah, yeah, we do have pictures. Well, I don't know if we'll get to those, but
14: we actually have how Mitch pulled this off, right?
15: He shows up to work. Yeah,
14: showed up to work, and here's how he proved
15: okay.
14: that he's still alive.
15: Okay, clip four. There you go. Exactly. It's amazing what you can do with Grok these days. I had fun with that last night. That's great.
17: Probably
15: that
17: not fun. Far off.
15: No kidding, man. All right. But leading up to the actual appearance of Mitch McConnell today, you know, we had some fun on the internet and just start putting these pictures up, Joe. There we go. There's old Mitch showing up at the old Senate.
17: That's just mean.
15: Now, I think the greatest tweet all day yesterday was some guy named Covey93. He said Mitch's team posted this picture of him talking with a colleague on the floor of the Senate. Mm. There we go.
14: No.
15: There's proof. Mitch and Lindsey Graham.
14: There they are.
15: That's genius. What a great post that funny. Was.
14: Okay. Some people didn't quite get it. Yeah. They're like, is that real?
15: Yeah.
14: Is it real?
17: Yes, that's what it is. It's real.
15: Take a moment and let's think this through. No, it is not real.
14: No. I mean, it's real, but it's probably from a long, you know, a while ago.
15: A while back. Lindsay's
14: when both men were still alive.
17: And, that's the joke.
15: See, now you get it? Because now we think one of them's alive.
17: Right. Are we going to...
14: We're not positive, though.
17: Do we have some... do we have to take down Day 93 now?
14: Yep. Oh, that's true. Yeah. We got to retire Day 93. Day 93 did not happen.
17: Right.
11: No, it did not.
14: We ended at Day 92.
15: Look at him getting wheeled there in there. There he is. Yay.
14: So that's the actual...
17: Rest in peace to the counter.
14: Yep.
15: I saw this yesterday, and all I could hear was Jeffrey saying, is that even real?
17: It did, no doubt. No kidding.
15: When was this?
17: But they rolled, I mean, he looked the same as when they rolled him out of his house. Unbelievable.
20: Mr. Sanders, no.
15: You're alive or not, coherent or not, why is this man in office?
14: Well, shouldn't be,
17: no doubt about that. I mean, on top of which, he's already late, and now we're just holding everything else up for this old man? Come on now.
15: Yeah.
21: Well, he just only missed 60 roll calls.
14: That's not bad.
17: Right.
14: That's not bad.
17: And he said, right, his comment. Did he say it, or was it a written comment said by someone else that he was going to try to, you know, get as many votes as he could?
21: Was a written comment.
17: Yeah,
14: it was. Yeah, I haven't seen actual audio or video on that.
17: No. I looked but
14: I saw the quote.
21: Yeah,
14: I saw the quote. I mean, his people are putting stuff out.
21: Yeah, so I don't know if it was even him who said it.
17: Right.
21: Because he came from the office.
14: We don't know that he can speak, actually.
17: No, we don't.
21: 100%.
15: Okay, so I'm driving in this morning. I'm listening to Top of the Hour National News. And it's this really bad, far-off audio of Mitch McConnell saying something. Maybe he was saying, I'm looking forward to getting involved. It was so bad, I was surprised they even played it. And then I went looking for it this morning, and I couldn't find it. But it was reportedly him, way off mic, saying something about how excited he is to be there and all this stuff.
22: I'm excited to be here. I can't wait to get back to work for the American people or the Kentuckians. I'm just thrilled.
14: Yep. Yeah, there it was.
21: You found the video.
15: Good job, Chris.
17: That sounded closer to the mic than what you told us.
14: Yeah, a little bit better audio. I think we just had a better angle on it.
15: He cleaned it up.
14: Yeah, so...
22: Sorry, I'm excited about getting back to work in the Senate, United States Senate.
14: Okay. So, I don't know. We'll see.
15: Ta-da.
14: We'll see what happens. But there it is. There he is.
21: Ta-da. So what now?
17: Still has rehab. He still has...
14: he's still recovering. Still not 100%. Yeah. They made sure to emphasize that.
17: It's not 100%. The recovery path has made it a bit more difficult because of the polio as a child.
14: Oh, yeah. I saw that. Does he have lingering effects of the polio from 80 years ago?
17: We got it. Okay. It's okay.
14: Who else is it that uses that all the time?
15: Joe Biden with the stuttering?
14: Biden. Well, Biden and stuttering, but there's some other polio victim, too. I can't remember now.
21: That darn polio.
14: That darn polio.
21: Just, like, get rid of it.
18: If we could just get rid of it.
14: If we could. Eliminate it, that'd be great.
15: And then when we do, let's lock down our borders so we can't get any more third world diseases in here.
14: Oh, that's a good idea. Okay. Nobody's going to follow up on it, but it's a good idea. So anyway, we'll see. Will he show up tomorrow or today? Will he be there today? I wonder.
18: Wait,
14: that might have been the one big occurrence. Yeah. Now we'll hear, he's not 100%.
17: That took a lot out of him.
14: Yeah, I bet it did.
18: Wait, now you expect him to keep coming back?
14: Yeah, I'd like him to be there every day to vote.
18: What the heck?
14: And he said I'm going to try to be there as often as I can, sir.
17: Yes, he did.
14: So, we'll see. How often will that be? He said, I told the leader Thune that I'm going to be there as much as I can be, and so I'm excited about showing up for work.
17: There's okay. The lingering effects of my polio as a child. Okay.
14: You know, it's only been 80 years since I had that disease.
17: I mean, I got it. You had polio. Okay.
14: I know, and it was serious.
17: I'm sorry about that.
14: And
17: yes.
14: People with polio, yes. It's not fun.
17: It's a screwed up. No, and he has to wear his special shoes.
14: Right.
17: I got all that.
14: Yeah,
17: but enough.
15: Keep him hydrated this time. We don't want this happening again.
14: Right. We don't. We sure don't.
17: He didn't look like he was ready to hop a flight to Kentucky.
14: No. And, you know, he's gone nowhere for at least 3 months,
17: right?
14: And he's done nothing. So I bet that did take a ton out of him yesterday.
17: Yeah, it did.
14: I bet that took everything he had.
17: And all the Dew people
14: helping. Yeah. And he didn't have to say a word, didn't have to perform for people.
17: Nope. He just had to sit in the chair.
14: That's all he did. And smile. With that weird look.
15: Oh, God. I mean, what we tolerate as a nation.
14: That's unbelievable.
15: We are not a serious country.
14: It's unbelievable.
15: It truly is just... There's no words.
14: Seriously, can't you just, noodle this out a little bit? That at some point, you're too old for this service, okay? We need other people in there. We've got 350 million of us from which to choose.
18: He's a pillar of the Senate.
14: I know.
18: Get rid of a pillar.
22: She's your pillar of something. I don't know exactly what.
15: Wow.
14: But that's...
15: Yeah, 4.6 million people live in Kentucky. Pick anyone else.
14: Somebody else. Just please. Somebody else. And they are about to in November.
17: Yes, they are.
14: So we only have a few more months to put up with this, but it's silly. It just shouldn't be happening.
18: So how are we ever going to hear him... In a press conference?
17: Or I don't think
18: out
17: so.
18: Of the question?
14: I doubt
15: keep
14: it.
15: As far away from the camera as possible because you don't want the body double to be too obvious.
14: Right.
17: I mean,
14: he looks pretty frail.
18: He looks
17: really frail, yeah.
18: Yes, he did.
14: Yeah.
18: Because Melissa says, I want to hear him talk now.
17: Yeah, I
15: cannot find that clip that I
22: heard. That's the thing. I want to hear him speak as well.
17: They were all coming up to him. It looked like when they rolled him into the Senate, saw those people... Standing around it, it was more of a pretend conversation.
14: Mm.
17: Play that back. Mm-hmm. Yeah, right here. Where he rolls up. Does he actually talk to people? Like,
18: he waves.
17: They shake his hand.
18: He's talking. It looks like he's talking
17: they
18: and
17: shake
18: waving.
17: His hand. Everybody's talking to each other. I
14: don't know.
17: I don't think Mitch is holding much of a conversation.
14: But there was a reason they told reporters no videos. You can't video. You can't.
17: Yeah.
14: You can't record this. Why? What?
17: Yeah.
14: We're American journalists.
17: Thank you.
14: What do you mean we can't record a U.S. senator coming to work? Shut up.
18: Pat,
14: I'm doing it.
18: See and the people talking there. Of that generation.
14: They don't
18: like to be recorded.
14: Yeah, that's true. That is true.
18: They have a private life.
14: And you got to respect that, right?
18: Respect that.
14: I don't care if he's senator.
18: Or not senator.
14: Congressman, president. you just have to respect that.
18: Yes.
14: Just leave him alone.
18: Leave him alone.
14: And that's what people mostly did.
17: They did.
18: For 92
14: days. For 3 months.
17: Yes, they did.
14: It's incredible. It's
18: record?
14: Really incredible.
18: Is that a record? 92 days of a senator going MIA?
14: Oh, nah.
17: I'm sure. Probably not.
14: Feinstein might have been around there, but
18: Feinstein.
14: Everybody knew she was, ailing.
17: Yeah, I mean, I'd never forget them wheeling her into that one vote
14: and her
17: due person voting. See, I didn't say yes here.
14: Right. She couldn't even do that.
17: Right.
14: I don't know that she knew where she was.
15: Okay, so after
17: I don't think she did.
15: After the caning back in 1856.
18: You got to let that go, bro.
15: Let that go.
14: That's one of the biggest events in American history.
18: No, you got to let that go.
15: Charles Sumner needed 3.5 years to recover.
14: Yeah, but that's a little different. I mean, he was beaten within an inch of his life.
17: Right.
18: Well, maybe but next
15: I think that might be the record for MIA.
14: They say he never fully recovered.
5: I believe that.
14: No. Yeah.
5: You don't.
14: No.
5: I mean, that's.
14: Yeah, that was.
15: And it's amazing that he's still around today representing the state of Kentucky in the Senate.
14: Right. They just went by a name change, is all. But it's great to have him there. The guy who caned him, by the way, the guy who beat him practically to death,
15: Preston
14: didn't
15: Brooks.
14: Do 1 minute in jail for that. Wasn't arrested, didn't do any time.
18: Well, maybe next time vote the right way. I was trying to get the nation back in whatever
5: happens.
18: Right.
5: Whatever happens on the floor.
18: It stays on the floor.
5: Yep.
14: Pretty sure that he was about to vote the right way. I think he was opposed to slavery, yeah. Right? Mm-hmm. And I think that's what the disagreement was about.
18: I think it was.
14: So,
18: like I said,
14: ugly.
18: He needed to vote the right way.
14: Yeah. That's what the guy who beat him thought.
5: No kidding.
14: Wow. All right. Speaking of situations that are just incomprehensible, we still have the Lindsey Clancy situation brewing. The poor guy who was the holdout has just been getting raked over the coals by women everywhere.
5: Yes.
14: And some men. I mean, sure. A lot of people just think, let her go home. Let her.
5: She's fine. I'll report.
14: She's fine.
5: She was a wonderful mother.
14: She didn't mean to. So,
5: Do you get postpartum depression?
14: No, I don't.
5: You don't have any idea what it's like.
14: Don't.
5: You don't have any idea what it's like.
14: I don't. Well,
5: it is funny. I will
14: say
5: this. It is funny also that we make such a point that there's a big difference between men and women now.
14: Yeah, right.
5: It strikes me funny that we. Huh. I mean, they're standing their
14: ground.
5: Wait,
14: I thought we were the same.
5: That's right. They're standing their ground on you can't have postpartum depression.
14: Right.
5: Only women can. Wait. I didn't think that was the case.
14: Isn't that convenient?
5: It is. It is convenient.
14: We're completely different when it suits
5: their
14: agenda.
5: That's exactly right.
14: But the rest of the time, nope.
5: Nope.
14: We can do anything you can do.
5: Yep. Really? And better.
14: And better.
5: I can do anything you can do, but better.
14: Really? That's
15: interesting. Huh. The Blaze X account yesterday retweeted something that Planned Parenthood put out. I'm scrolling down trying to find this, but it was one of those ridiculous posts. Here we go. People of all genders need abortions. This is a post from Planned Parenthood. Thank you. Okay. Well, people of all genders can get postpartum depression as well, I suppose.
14: People of all genders need abortions.
18: When was the last time you needed an abortion?
14: It's been a while.
18: Exactly.
14: Yeah. Like so, 65 years.
18: Oh, 65 years?
14: Ish in there somewhere.
5: Really?
14: Yeah.
18: Oh, Mark, you need to get yourself checked up a little
14: more
18: often.
14: I know.
18: It's like the prostate. It goes hand in hand.
14: Yeah, we don't want to talk about prostate.
5: No,
14: we don't talk about that.
5: We don't talk about that.
14: People of all genders. Fascinating.
5: Interesting.
14: So men can get pregnant.
5: But you can't have postpartum depression.
18: Wait, I'm sorry.
15: Oh, no, I get the whole...
14: No.
5: No, you don't.
14: If I'm in for a penny, I'm in for a dollar.
5: No, that is not true.
14: Or if I'm in for a dollar, I'm in for a penny, or however that goes.
15: Mm-hmm.
14: I know it's a popular axiom.
15: Yep.
14: It hasn't been used since 1953.
5: Well, there's a penny and a pound, right?
14: In for a penny, in for a pound.
5: Yeah.
14: Is that what it is?
5: I think so.
14: Yeah. Mm-hmm. I guess we're doing British monetary measurements at the time.
5: That's why it's no longer used.
15: Oh.
14: All right. So anyway, she should be in prison right now. I don't even know. Have they even decided if they're going to pursue this thing again?
5: End of the month. Yeah,
18: the end of the month.
5: They decide whether they're going to try her. And I would, my guess is.
14: They have to retry her.
5: That they won't. It costs too much money, too much time.
14: We'll just keep her
5: in the psychiatric ward and be
14: And
5: done.
14: I mean, I think the same thing will happen with a jury. Don't you? I think the same thing would happen.
18: 100%.
14: Although this time there might not be a holdout. You know, she'll just be found not guilty.
5: I mean, it's going to be tough to find a clean jury.
14: Yeah, very tough. I mean, there's nobody who hasn't heard or formed an opinion on this.
15: Right. And, you know, yesterday we didn't even address the breaking news that happened right after Friday's show, where we kind of got a little bit more information about the holdout juror.
5: Oh, yeah.
15: We haven't had a chance to discuss
14: that. We have to play that with the Gail King interview with one of the jurors.
18: I mean,
5: amazing.
14: This is amazing.
15: Clip 15.
14: Watch this.
6: I'm curious about the jurors themselves, because we know it was 9 women, 3 men. What was the age range? What was the racial makeup? I haven't heard any of that. What was it?
8: 70-ish to 22.
6: Mm-hmm.
8: And one person of color, and then everybody else was white. A lot of the jurors had children.
6: Uh-huh. And one person of color, was a person of color a woman or a man?
8: A man.
6: A man.
17: Oh.
6: Is a holdout juror a person of, a black man?
8: Yes.
6: A black man is a holdout juror?
8: Yes.
14: Yes.
6: Well, I have to sit with that for just a second.
14: Why, Gail? Why do you have to sit with that for just a second?
9: My narrative is ruined.
14: What? What is your issue with that? What, a black man can't think she should consequences for murdering her 3 children?
15: I'm going to have to sit with that, Pat.
9: My goodness.
17: That's incredible.
14: What? That's just bizarre.
17: I mean, she breaks news, and she obviously should know that that is absolutely breaking news.
14: Yeah, she shouldn't have done that.
17: No
14: should
17: way.
14: Not have done that. And the poor guy's being doxxed now.
17: He was doxxed. We said all along that they were going to come after
14: him. Yeah, and they have. They have.
11: Yep.
14: Who knows how much of it is true, how much of it isn't true, but they've raked him over the coals already.
17: Yes, they did.
18: But your boy's in it. He's on it, sorry. Ron DeSantis. He said,
14: DeSantis
18: please
14: is
18: come
14: in?
18: To Florida.
17: He said, come
18: Florida.
17: To Florida, we'll take care
18: we'll
17: of you.
18: We'll give you
15: refuge.
18: Whatever you need.
14: Really?
18: Yes, sir.
14: Wow, and that's nice.
18: And I give butter, no, not give butter, give Sengo has started give for butter. Him to get him
14: oh,
18: moved
14: to
18: out.
14: To get him a new
17: that
14: life,
17: should have already,
14: yeah. essentially.
17: I mean, he should already be been gone.
14: Yeah, he should be in witness protection.
17: He should be.
14: That poor guy, they're to use a Texas term, fixing to ruin his life.
17: You aren't lying, they are.
14: They're fixing to ruin his life.
17: They want nothing more than to ruin. They want nothing more.
14: They do, and they're already deep into
17: yes.
14: it. Saying all kinds of things about him. And I don't know if the guy's a saint. I don't know anything about him. But that doesn't matter.

0: the fact that she viciously murdered her children.
1: Right. Oh, you're going to want to watch.
0: What a stunner that is. Watch. What kind of person couldn't get past that?
1: Watch this female
2: white guy. Oh, yeah, wait.
0: No.
1: Watch this female juror, clip 16, and you'll see what kind of person.
3: We knew that this was a turning point, and this would be something that could change something to make it better for other women in the future, for other families. You know, justice for those children is this never happening again.
4: And Devlin also talked to me about the impact this has had on her own mental health. She said during the weeks-long trial, she would walk to a park or the beach during lunch, and she just couldn't bear to look at the families around her. She says, guys, she's still having a hard time with that.
0: Okay, well, then maybe next time convict.
5: It. Tough.
0: So justice for the kids is to see that it never happens again, and you are serving that agenda by letting her go home?
1: Yep, you're getting there. Yes, you got it.
0: What?
1: She's nuts. She does need to work on that mental health.
0: Wow.
2: I know. That other lady, is this the lady that I sent in the where she goes on talking about no one said anything bad about her, that she was an amazing mother, Clut 17? Is this her, the lady in the backyard?
6: We looked at the evidence. Mm. And the evidence had holes in the prosecution's case. And the biggest piece of the whole case, the whole thing was based on mental health. How can you have bias if only women can go through postpartum depression? Only women can go through postpartum psychosis. Only women can deliver a baby. That's not bias. That's just a fact. I think that we all felt the enormity of our decision. We didn't know what was going on outside of that room. But we knew that we had a chance to get a conversation started that could change something, that could maybe stop this from ever happening again. I think that's one of the reasons why we feel, or I feel so strongly about this, is that I hope that no other woman or husband has to go through this. I hope that the more that people talk about it, the more people understand it. And there's a way to get help. There's a way to feel safe to say what's really going on in your head.
2: And she was trying that.
6: So you don't get to this point. And I truly, truly in my heart believe
0: extensive help.
6: Yeah. If Lindsay had got the help she really needed,
0: she got help.
6: Children would still be here.
0: What are you talking about?
6: People would still be a family. Those three little faces.
0: Oh my gosh!
6: And
2: that's so terribly sad.
6: Just wondering.
1: Don't you dare.
6: If we missed something, if we didn't ask the right.
0: Yeah, you
6: questions.
0: Did. Yeah, you missed the fact that she murdered her three children.
1: You missed a lot.
0: Wow.
6: It's hard not to feel
0: unbelievable.
1: These people
6: like
1: are
6: we
1: sick.
6: Failed. I mean, everybody says we didn't fail, but it's hard not to feel
0: I'm
6: that.
0: I'm not saying that. Not everybody says you didn't fail.
2: Not say
0: you
2: that.
0: You failed miserably.
6: I think those three faces just come to me when I close my eyes.
0: The and then you think the person who killed them should go free. I can't take it. I can't take it. How could this... How could this prevent further tragedies like this when there's no consequences for the person who did it?
1: I know how you know.
2: She just say what an amazing mother she was, and I was like,
0: wow.
2: Up until the time she strangled him.
1: You know how you prevent it from happening again?
0: Yeah.
1: Is you keep Clancy locked up for the rest of her life.
0: Right.
1: Which would have prevented three other deaths.
0: Because, by the way,
1: in the 50s.
0: We've seen something. Yeah. Exactly the same scenario happened. I'm sure they thought, well, we need to make sure this never happens again. So they let her go 5 years later, and she did it again.
2: Right.
0: I don't understand these people.
7: Right, you talk about consequences. If we would have put her guilty with whatever we're going to say guilty on, then, in my opinion, we wouldn't have all these copycat women. Like,
2: correct.
7: Right now, we're up to five copycat women that have flat out killed their kids.
0: Mm-hmm.
7: Because of this case.
2: And used that,
7: And used Lindsay Clancy as a defense.
1: Because they made Lindsay Clancy a hero.
7: Yes.
1: They put her on the pedestal here, and now you have these other women. Exactly right, Chris. I mean, this is just one tragedy after another.
0: 25 years ago, very similar case with Andrea Yates.
2: Yes.
0: She killed...

0: still five children. Nobody lionized her. Nobody said, hey, let's let her go.
1: Well, they did.
0: That I can remember.
1: Well, no, they had a candlelight vigil.
0: Oh, they did have I do remember that.
1: Yeah.
0: But there were... That was a minority, though. That didn't seem like a groundswell of support for Andrea.
1: That should have been a warning to the rest of us.
2: You're right.
1: That's to nip this kind of insanity in the bud.
0: Remember that candlelight vigil. Oh, man. That's crazy.
1: For her, not the kids.
0: Right.
2: Right.
0: Right.
1: Our society's been sick for a very long time. I mean, like you said, we got the 1950s case.
0: Yeah.
2: And look, she... All these women, maybe not, I don't know anything about the Houston lady, if she got some kind of help prior to doing this. I don't know that. But Lindsay got a lot of help.
0: Yeah.
2: Whether, right
0: she
2: or
0: went
2: wrong,
0: to the doctor over and over and over.
2: Right
0: and over.
2: Or wrong. She got a lot of help because she kept trying to go to these doctors saying what was wrong with her.
0: Mm-hmm.
2: And they kept trying to help her.
0: Yeah.
2: So she was legitimately trying to help them.
0: In fact, she had 30 medications. She wasn't taking them all at the same time, but they tried at least 30 times to help her.
2: To get it right.
0: Yeah.
3: She was admitted a couple of times to the hospital for 3 days or so.
0: Yeah. So what would qualify as getting her help? Institutionalizing her?
3: I think that's...
0: Just put her in an institution.
2: I mean...
3: Yes?
0: I don't know.
2: I'm okay with leaving her in one right now.
0: Yeah. Mm-hmm.
2: I know, you know, that's... guess different than prison, but so what?
0: Mm-hmm.
2: Just put her away.
3: And
2: I don't want to see her. I don't want to see the pictures of her kids. So
3: out of
2: just
3: everybody, I close my eyes and I see the kids. You know what? Good.
0: Yeah.
3: Good.
2: Yeah. No kidding.
3: You did them wrong.
0: Sure
3: all three babies, you did them wrong.
2: That's for sure.
1: Yeah. Yep. Mm. The people like her aren't looking for justice for those kids. They've got this social construct in mind that they think they play a part in. My role is so important as a juror to make sure that future people that want to murder their babies are treated fairly by the system. No, it's about justice for these kids, woman. What is your deal? Who didn't follow the law? It would be you in this case.
0: 888-933-93 with your thoughts. Have they changed? Like to hear from you and see where you're at on this right now, because it's still pretty sore.
2: It is.
0: This topic, it's still pretty fresh and an open wound right now, I think, on the whole country. Not just the family, but all of us are kind of feeling the effects of it. 888-933-93. More coming up.
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0: With some tweets for you. Caffeinated Texan tweets. Putting the psycho woman in prison would keep her from killing her kids again? No? Yes. Yes, it would. Or, you know, you could also lock her in an institution for a good long time.
2: Yes.
0: Andrea Yates, who killed her five kids in a bathtub in Houston back in the early 2000s.
2: A long time ago, yeah.
0: She's still in a mental facility.
2: Right.
0: To this day. And
2: I'm okay with that.
0: Yeah, I'm perfectly fine with that. And she doesn't feel comfortable leaving. So, I don't know. It's a different situation here because I think Lindsay just wants to go home.
2: Tough.
0: I know, but it could happen. She's found not guilty, period. Not just not guilty by reason of insanity, but just not guilty. And I think that's where they were headed. She's going home. She's done. You're not putting her anywhere.
2: Right.
0: Incredible.
2: And you know, to that point, that may have been the breaking point for the lone holdout. It wasn't.
0: Yeah,
2: It wasn't not guilty due to insanity.
0: Right.
2: It was not guilty. And he's like,
0: could have
2: no,
0: been. Right.
2: No,
0: something's got to happen here.
2: Yeah.
0: Yeah. You're not just setting her free. Come on. Bunter Hyden, 48% gay crack connoisseur, tweets. So doesn't all this just prove that women should not be put in charge of anything because hormones?
1: Honestly.
0: If you're to listen to the discussion, yeah.
1: These harpies out front of the courtroom and on this jury,
0: yeah.
1: they're the ones that have set women back.
0: You better believe it.
1: My goodness.
2: Oh, so having them in the kitchen is setting women back. Okay. Okay. All right.
0: Because in Jeffy's mind, that's
2: perfect.
0: Perfect.
2: That's the whole point.
0: That's perfection. Okay. Kara 3022 tweets, think about this. Those people defending Lindsay Clancy and saying the meds caused her to kill her kids are the very same who attacked anyone who did not take the jab or even questioned its safety.
2: Probably.
0: Not the truth. It's very true.
2: Probably.
0: I think they are the same people. Yeah. All right, 888-933-93 with your thoughts. Let's go to Jason in Oklahoma. Jason, welcome.
13: Good morning, fellas.
0: Morning.
13: Hey, all right, this first part's for Jeffrey. First of all, no, my first wife, when we had our first child, she suffered from that postpartum, depression and stuff like that. And, I mean, we lived way poorer than this lady did, and we just had aunts, cousins, everybody
0: right.
13: come over and help her, took her to her doctor, put her on two medications, took her a few months to get over. But even though going through that, she was still a great mother.
0: Mm.
13: Now, granted, she was standoffish and stuff like that. So there's no excuse for this woman to do what she did and walk away from it. Now, if it was us guys that did it, we'd be hanging in the courthouse square that afternoon.
2: Absolutely.
0: That's right.
2: Absolutely.
0: There'd be no
2: right,
0: sympathy
2: Jason.
0: For a man who did something similar. Appreciate it,
2: yeah.
0: Jason. Even if he's, mentally ill.
2: Yeah. And we've talked about it before that, all these other women talking about postpartum depression. No one said, at least here, that postpartum depression or postpartum psychosis
0: wasn't real.
2: Doesn't exist.
0: No.
2: And wasn't
0: we know
2: real.
0: It is.
2: It's just that all these other women who say, I had it, didn't kill their children.
0: Mm-hmm. Correct. Yeah.
2: And it's not that hard.
0: Yeah. Hundreds of thousands, if not millions of women
2: right.
0: who had it and didn't kill their children.
2: Right.
0: Nikki in Florida, welcome.
14: So I just want to say, I think, she was a nurse. She's very smart. She knows, this type of stuff. She was never diagnosed with postpartum depression. She didn't even go to start seeing the doctor until 4 months after she had the baby. And yeah, she was prescribed all these meds, but she was not taking them. If you look in her lawsuit, the civil lawsuit she's doing, she talks about how, the meds made her feel this way. She was scared she was going to have suicidal ideation, so she wouldn't take the meds. And even when she was tested her blood after she got injured, was in the hospital. It was low, but she admitted to taking a bunch to try to kill herself. So I believe that her going to the doctors, she was never, they never considered her psychotic. They never considered her even to have postpartum depression. It was all a way for her to get an alibi and excuse to do this. I think motherhood was maybe not what she wanted. It was the kids were too much on, you know, she talked about needing a break from motherhood, that her middle son was the most difficult human she's ever dealt with.
2: And she had all kinds of help with the children, too.
1: Yeah,
14: exactly. Exactly. What more could the husband have done?
2: I don't know.
14: He must have leave. He started to work from home. Mm-hmm. She got a nanny on top of it.
0: Right.
14: Like, what are you? I had none of that. And I had three children 2 years apart. And, you know, I think it's a ruse. I think the only thing she didn't count on was breaking her back when she fell out the window.
0: Yeah.
14: Because I think she wanted to walk away from this.
0: Appreciate it, Nikki. Thank you.
2: Now it's just rolling away.
0: Yeah. That's some pretty good points there.
2: Yeah, absolutely.
0: You know?
2: Yeah, that's absolutely some great points.
0: You can't be helped, Nikki, if you won't take the meds that have been prescribed for you, to give you the help.
3: Exactly.
0: So.
3: And Fisher, how are they supposed to make you feel when you take those medications?
2: Well, a lot of times they people that take the first of all, don't worry about how medications make you feel. Just take them. Just take them.
0: Yeah.
2: But a lot of times people, especially, I mean, I've had some people in my inner circle that have had some problems with mental issues, and the drugs make them feel better, but it also clouds them. It makes them feel cloudy inside. Mm-hmm. So, and when they start feeling better, then they think they don't need the medication anymore. They do.
0: Mm-hmm.
2: They do.
0: And they're feeling better usually because of the medication.
2: Right. But they don't need it. That's right. They don't see it that way.
0: Yeah.
2: And then it's off the rails again.
3: Yeah. I feel better now. I feel better.
0: Right. Yeah. Well, you feel better because the pills you're taking.
2: Yeah, the medication is working.
3: No, but I feel better.
2: They don't like the way the pills make them feel cloudy. And it's that and I don't know how else to explain
0: it. Or sleepy, or you gain weight. There's a whole bunch of reasons that you might stop taking them. But probably shouldn't. I'm not a doctor.
2: Although Nikki makes some great points that she was working this ruse to have the excuse. I like that a lot.
0: Mm-hmm.
3: Of course you do.
0: Beth in Texas, welcome.
15: Hi.
0: Hi, Beth. I hear you calling. Can't come home right now. Me and the boys playing, and we just can't find the sound, you know? So, just a few more hours. Be right home to you. I mean, I hear you calling. But, Beth, what can I do? Beth, what can I do? You know?
15: Can I talk yet?
0: You can. Yeah.
1: Thank you.
0: The nightmare is over now. Go ahead.
1: Well done.
3: That was awesome.
15: I wanted to say two things if I could. One, at least the only good thing to come out of the trial is now we have the definition of a woman, somebody that can get postpartum depression.
0: Right. Wouldn't that be nice?
2: Yes.
0: They'll conveniently forget that definition as soon as it suits their purpose, however.
15: Well, we have to keep reminding them.
0: Yeah.
1: Yep.
15: And the second thing is actually on abortion, if I could. It's one thing if people think that a woman shouldn't have to carry a baby full term. It's one thing to say they can't force you to carry a baby. But what gives a woman the right to demand the baby be killed? I mean, take the baby out, deliver the baby prematurely, put it in the NICU unit, let Chip pay for it, and give the baby up for adoption.
2: Well, first you have to believe that it's a baby.
0: Mm-hmm.
15: Well, once it comes out, it will be.
2: Yeah, but you don't know that, Beth.
15: They deliver. Why do they have to? How does she have a right to demand it be killed?
0: Yeah, it's that's a tough one.
2: It is,
0: because that's that's the
2: everything
0: left right now.
2: Everything surrounding the abortion. It's a child, right? Mm-hmm. If you're pregnant and you get killed in a car crash, that person killed two people.
0: Mm-hmm.
2: But if you're pregnant standing on that street corner, you're only one person?
0: Mm-hmm.
2: Oh, okay.
0: Yeah. And if you abort the baby, it wasn't a person at all.
2: Right. That's what I'm saying.
3: Yeah. Tissue. It was just a tissue.
2: Mm-hmm. Yeah.
3: So
2: to her point, you have to seriously, you have to believe that it is a baby inside of you, which is why, our sponsor is so important to just see the, ultrasound.
0: Because
2: then they realize, oh crap, that is human in there.
0: That's life. Huh. That's not a clump of broccoli.
2: Right.
0: That's interesting. It's not a Volkswagen.
2: It is not.
3: Are you sure it's not a Volkswagen?
0: Pretty sure.
3: It's
0: not a
3: Volkswagen.
0: Sure.
3: Yeah. Not a shoe.
0: John in New York, welcome.
16: Hi, Pat.
0: Hey.
16: Well, I just was wondering what the female juror who we saw earlier, our public opinion might be about Lindsey Clancy. If instead of murdering her three children, she was watching her African-American neighbor's three children or her Muslim couple's neighbor's three children or her gay couple's neighbor's three children and murdered them. I wonder, and I want to know what you think.
2: That's a good wonder.
16: I wonder what the public outcry would be. Well, would
0: it be my gosh. They'd be burning her at the stake.
2: Immediately.
0: Yeah. They'd burn her at the stake.
3: And only a person from New York will have all those type of neighbors.
2: That is awesome.
3: John, but you can tell you're from New York, you have all those type of neighbors.
2: That's a heck of a wonder.
0: Thanks, John. No, that's a really good point.
2: That certainly is.
0: Yeah. If these were
2: anything
0: white
2: else.
0: Kids, can you imagine the horror of it? Jeez. That would change things, wouldn't it?
2: Yes, it would.
0: Yeah. 888-900-3393 with your thoughts. If you're looking for screen time your whole family can actually agree on, as a new school year begins, WorldWatch is a great way to help your teens stay informed without being overwhelmed. 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
17: Unleashed.
0: Charlie in Wisconsin, welcome to the Blaze. Hi.
18: The thing I'm wondering about is there's a major problem with these women.
0: Mm-hmm.
18: How did it go as far as three kids before she decided she doesn't want kids anymore? That was my big thing. And then she ended up, instead of getting rid of them, she got rid of them the wrong way.
2: Right.
18: Now, the major thing here, you can settle this problem one way, whether she goes to prison, she gets let loose, whatever. All you have to do is give her a total physical, find out there's something like cancer detected in her uterine problem area, and give her a total hysterectomy.
0: Okay.
2: So she couldn't have any children.
0: So she couldn't have, yeah.
2: Yeah.
0: Yeah. Thanks, Charlie.
2: I mean, okay.
0: Mm.
2: Okay. Do we have to pretend that she has cancer? Just have the judge order it.
0: Mm.
2: You know, you're insane. And by the way, while you're at the facility, we're going to go ahead and give you a hysterectomy.
0: Yeah.
3: Well, it's like the caller we had last week or 2 weeks ago where she was taking care of her grandbabies.
2: Yeah. Yeah.
3: And then they got a divorce, and then that girl kept having babies.
0: Yeah.
3: And then she kept taking them in.
0: Right. Yeah. Right. And so the grandmother wound up with
3: kids that were not even hers.
0: Yeah. Yeah. But even if you had, you know, a forced hysterectomy, you don't have any consequences for the first round that you've already filled. Still needs to be justice for the three kids.
2: Yeah.
3: And justice for me is her in prison.
0: Yeah.
3: or if you do that,
0: mental institution for the rest of her life.
3: Yes, she just can't be free, which is what I think which I think what 11 jurors wanted is her to just go home free.
2: I think so. I think that's the why there was the holdout.
0: And since they're all out there yapping their mouths, why doesn't somebody ask him, what did you want to have happen here?
3: Yes.
0: I have not heard that question or certainly answered.
2: I have not either. Maybe Gail could ask it after she gets done sitting on the fact.
0: Right. Okay, so you sat on the fact that there was a black man that held out, but what did these white women want to do with her? Did they want to send her home free?
2: In fact, I'd like to give an open invitation to the black juror. He needs to come on this show.
0: Oh, I would love that. We'll talk to him.
2: Absolutely. We'll talk to you. We'll give you plenty of love.
0: Talk to any of these moronic jurors, too. Any of them.
3: Oh, yeah. Any of them. Absolutely.
0: Call in. Tell us how it's even possible.
2: Yeah. Which moronic juror would you like to speak to?
0: Any of them.
3: I want the four-person.
0: Any of the other 11. But the four-person would be great.
3: That's what I want the four-person to talk to.
0: Yeah. Henry in Michigan. Welcome.
17: Good morning, gentlemen.
2: Thanks.
17: Here in Michigan, right across the border, they have a number of fine institutions we could send her to. Mm. And when the time comes,
1: they have
17: solutions for her situation.
0: Oh, no. The MAID program? Is that what we're referring to?
17: I don't know the name of it or not.
0: They
17: help out people.
0: They help them.
2: They've been helping a lot of people.
0: Get to a better place.
3: Yes.
0: Thanks, Henry. Yeah,
2: they've been helping a lot of people. Those numbers have been going up.
0: Like crazy. What was it?
1: 5%. 5% of Canadians die at the hands of their government.
0: That is staggering. Wow.
1: And they encourage it. I mean, it's one of the first solutions that they offer in many cases.
2: I stubbed my toe. Oh.
1: Ooh. Oh. Is that how they've been lasting?
0: We've got the MAID program. We can just put you down.
2: Sign you up.
3: Is that how they say
0: it? Put you down.
3: Because I don't
2: we'll pretty close.
0: No. It's like a dog. You know, take it in to be put to sleep. We'll just put you down.
3: You're going to kill me. Can you say it a little bit more nicer?
2: We're not killing you.
0: We're just putting you to sleep permanently.
3: Oh.
0: Yeah.
3: Oh,
0: yeah.
3: Okay.
0: You'll go to sleep and you just won't wake up.
2: You stubbed your toe. You're hurting right now.
3: I am.
0: Right? We can take that pain away. We can take it right away from you.
3: Put me to sleep.
0: Yeah.
3: Okay.
0: Yeah.
3: And the pain goes away?
0: Yeah.
2: Okay. Here's the thing. Stop asking questions. Just lay down.
0: What is it you don't understand about the MAID program? All right? We're helping you. Let us help you.
2: Thank you.
3: The part where you're helping me by killing me.
0: Help me help you.
2: Okay, right. Thank you.
3: I'll lay down.
0: All right. 888-900-3393. More coming up.

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8: All right. Blowing off some steam on this Lindsey Clancy thing. Just getting your thoughts as things have spiraled completely out of control with these jurors. I mean, it is so wrong that they've outed the one holdout right up to telling pretty much exactly who he is.
9: Well, they have to, right? I mean, legally, we're at. Have we reached the 14-day point?
10: This Friday.
8: No.
9: This Friday.
8: And it's
9: Friday.
8: Not
9: Friday.
8: Their responsibility.
10: No, it's not their. No.
8: It's not the juror's responsibility.
9: No,
8: to
9: no,
8: do
9: I'm
8: that.
9: Just saying legally, the courts have
8: eventually
9: put their names
8: out. Release it.
10: That, yes, which
9: they
10: is
9: said 2 weeks, right?
8: But
9: Friday.
8: These jurors shouldn't be doing it.
9: Correct. And they're not, technically.
8: They are, though.
10: They are.
8: But they
9: they're
8: are.
9: Not, technically.
8: Except they are.
10: Because you can go back and look at that Gail clip, that juror.
8: Yeah.
10: She had that, should I say that, that was
9: yeah, she
10: the
9: sure
10: black
9: did.
10: Guy?
8: Yeah.
10: Oh, crap, I just stepped in.
9: Yeah, she sure did. She came mm-hmm. really close to the line, but
10: yes.
9: Technically.
10: Mm-hmm. Technically, yes.
8: Except she did. Yeah, she really
10: because you know the producers
8: the
10: were
8: there.
10: In Gail's ear.
8: Mm-hmm.
10: Was he the black guy? Was he the black guy?
9: Yeah, for mm-hmm. sure. I have to sit on that for a second.
8: Why?
9: Why, Gail?
8: What kind of racism is that,
9: no
8: Gail?
9: No kidding.
8: Weird?
9: Wow. Really weird.
11: In a sane society, kind of, the roles would be reversed. In other words, it would be 11 people that wanted her to put her away.
9: Yes.
11: And
9: mm-hmm.
11: one person would
9: that
11: be like,
9: lone holdout.
12: No, let's show sympathy.
8: Mm-hmm.
11: And I don't want that juror outed. But in a saner society, I should say, that would be what we're discussing here.
8: Right.
9: For sure.
8: Unfortunately, it's the flip of that.
10: Yes.
8: It's the reverse of that.
10: Right. And a lot of people are saying, oh, well, the juror allegedly had domestic charges against
9: him. I saw
10: him.
9: That news
10: He's
9: report.
10: A deadbeat. Mm-hmm. Who cares? I don't care.
11: Right? Yeah. Did he murder three children?
10: Nope.
8: No,
10: at that
8: he did
10: moment,
8: not.
10: He
8: okay.
10: stood up for
8: no.
10: what mattered. There's three
9: yeah.
10: little
9: some
10: babies.
9: Of those, yeah. Some of those charges were dropped. What news report
11: yeah,
9: I saw?
11: The charge was dropped.
9: It was dropped. But we're still talking about it.
11: Yep.
9: And this
11: yep.
9: is the form you have to fill out. We don't have the actual form. But if he filled this out wrong, that's a lie.
10: Thank you. Exactly.
8: They have no idea.
9: They have no idea.
10: They don't.
8: But they're willing to
9: absolutely
8: ruin his reputation.
9: Yes.
10: Yep.
8: It's unbelievable.
9: It is.
8: And it's wrong. And so that's cool that Ron DeSantis stepped in,
11: mm-hmm.
8: told him to come to Florida, and they'll
11: come
8: take care
11: Florida,
8: of him.
11: Man.
9: On your way to Florida, stop by here,
8: mm-hmm.
9: Mercury Studios in
11: yeah.
9: Irving,
11: yeah.
9: Texas.
11: Yeah.
9: And we'd love to talk to you. We'll put you up for a day. In fact, give you a box of Kex and cookies. Chris has got a couple extra we just found out. So,
10: oh, easy. No. That is true. I have
8: wow.
10: a box of cookies.
8: Yeah.
10: But they're not for that. They're just
11: but they're not no, what you said
10: that.
11: In here.
8: Oh, wow.
9: Okay.
10: Well,
9: wow.
10: wife
9: wow.
10: wanted me to get rid
9: we'll
10: of
9: get
10: some.
9: You. We'll get you a
10: I have
9: box.
10: A deep freezer full of at least five Kexi blue boxes.
8: Okay.
10: So
9: but
10: I had
9: they're
10: to
9: not for that.
10: Today.
8: They're not. You're not
9: but
8: willing
9: not
8: to
9: for that.
8: Give one up for our holdout juror?
10: If he likes cookies and cream,
8: uh-huh.
10: then yes.
8: All right.
10: If you don't, then tough.
8: Oh. Nah.
10: I can go take you to the shop and I'll buy you one.
8: Okay. All right. Let's go to Paul in Florida. Hey, Paul. Welcome.
13: That, you know, here's my thing is the lady in that did the Fox interview that was a juror, the first thing out of her mouth was, we wanted to stop this from happening ever again.
8: Yeah.
13: And then you got them all colluding together
8: mm-hmm.
13: and pressuring that guy to, you know, say she's not guilty.
9: Right.
13: And she goes, well, that, it was our duty to make sure that this never happened again. That's not what you were told to do. You
8: right.
13: were told to figure out whether or not she killed the kids or she didn't kill the kids because she was crazy.
9: Yeah.
13: And her whole thing with the meds, I suffer from PTSD. I'm on some of the same meds. And I struggled with it for, the first 2 or 3 years because they put you on the meds. Some of them work, some of them don't.
9: Right.
13: But every time you call into your psychiatrist, they're asking you 1,000 questions. Do you want to hurt yourself? Do you want to hurt somebody else?
8: Right.
13: And it's like yes or no. But now you've got these jurors trying to legislate from the jury box.
8: Right.
13: And we already got judges trying to legislate.
9: Every day we have more stories about judges legislating. Yes.
8: Yeah.
9: You're 100% right, Paul.
8: It's a really good point on that's not their job. That's not their job to even.
13: That was not what they were told to do. And the gentleman, he fought them and said, hey, I'm not going to go for this because that's not what we were told to do. We weren't told to stand up and start a whole movement.
8: Yep.
13: We were told to decide what she did and if it's right or wrong.
8: And thank goodness for that guy.
13: I mean, then they try to throw him off the jury. When they brought him back.
9: Yeah, they sure did.
8: Yeah, they wanted an alternate to come in and replace him.
13: I bet you they told him, if you don't go with us, we're going to ruin your life.
11: Yeah.
9: Trying to kick the black man off the jury.
13: If you listen to that lady's interview, the first thing out of her mouth was, we wanted to make sure this didn't happen again and draw attention to it. Mm. Oh, my God, that was not what you were there for.
9: No kidding.
8: Thanks, Paul. Great point.
11: Story broke last night. Judge William Sullivan has issued an order that will keep the jury list impounded.
9: Oh.
11: Citing concerns about juror privacy.
8: Good.
11: It comes after the alleged holdout juror was identified on social media. So apparently, he's making sure that the name doesn't get released by the court that's worth.
10: And I know he did that, but I believe we have a picture of the juror and... Hopefully we don't get in trouble by showing this. But I'm being told in my ear that this
8: that's
10: is the
8: him.
10: Juror.
8: Okay.
9: Yeah, okay.
8: Him. All right.
10: We'll good. Take it out. It's almost like
9: one of those Norman Rockwell.
8: It's almost like that.
11: Almost.
8: That was taken in the jury room.
9: Oh, okay.
8: Yeah. Yeah. So you don't see the other two men there. They're outside
10: the
8: picture.
10: They're in the front. Yeah. If you look at it, they're in the front.
8: Okay. Yeah.
9: They took the picture. Okay.
8: Carrie in Oklahoma, you're on the Blaze. Hi.
12: Hi, guys.
8: Hi.
12: Hi, guys.
8: Hello.
12: Hello, are you there?
8: Yep.
12: Okay. I want to address the elephant in the room.
8: Okay.
9: What do you need?
12: We can talk all day long whether he was psycho or not psycho. Why are people so depressed? It's not, we want to treat everything with a little pill, throw them down the road and say, are you doing okay? No, we need to diagnose why everybody's so depressed, because we don't eat right, we don't exercise. The first thing I want to give you is a pill and fix everything. The elephant in the room, if we need to talk about anything, is why is this happening with people, with the depression? Our parents and grandparents went through a heck of a lot more than we ever have. And let me tell you, they weren't depressed. I don't say they didn't have depressed days. But they weren't depressed. They got up and they moved and they went and they did everything every single day. Every single day. And I'm tired of everybody making excuse, for these depressed people. Hey, I was on some serious psych meds and they didn't
9: help. No. Really?
12: And I almost killed myself getting off of them.
9: Oh.
12: No. But I feel better than I ever have.
9: Good.
12: Because I was never really depressed, really. I just needed to eat better and exercise and do the things you need to do to keep your life in order.
8: So eating better and exercising snapped you out of it?
11: Ooh, I'll stay depressed, thank you.
12: I'm not saying there's never a time you might not.
8: No, sure. Right. But, yes.
12: With about 60% of the dang lib women taking some kind of psych meds or being diagnosed with it.
8: Yeah.
12: You got an issue there.
8: Yeah.
12: We need to take better care of ourselves. I guess I'm Maha,
9: Yeah.
12: That's the true, if you're healthy and fit, and I don't mean you have to be, Arnold Schwarzenegger or anything, but you know, if you're healthy and fit and you take care of yourself, I guarantee those problems will be taken care of.
11: Do you have to eat sauerkraut the way RFK does?
12: I wish I could.
9: Do
12: I
9: you?
12: but no, I mean, come on, guys. We started eating junk food about in the 70s, and what happened to depression?
8: Went up, seems like. Thanks, Carrie. Appreciate it. I'd like to see the statistics on clinical depression in the, you know, before the 70s,
9: yeah,
8: let's say, as opposed to what it's like today. It would be interesting to see.
9: I'm sure we have a pretty good idea what it would be.
8: I think it's probably higher now.
9: Yeah.
8: Would be my guess.
9: Yeah.
8: And what are the causes of that? We don't talk about what is the root cause of that.
9: Well, we don't, but there's also, you know, I mean, we have more people, and we have more people diagnosing people.
8: Mm-hmm.
11: Exactly.
9: So
8: then we have people who need people.
9: That's
8: who are the luckiest people in the world. Yeah,
9: that was Carrie's point.
8: Mel in Washington, welcome.
14: Yeah, my perspective is: would the men rally around a man who decided,
8: nope,
14: man, this is just too much work taking care of her and kids?
8: In fact, there was a fairly recent example of that, and I think the guy went straight to, like, did he go straight to the electric chair? I think he went from the court directly to the electric chair.
10: We had a case, I think it was one of the Carolinas.
8: Thanks, Mel. No, a man would not receive this kind of
9: sympathy. No way.
8: And everybody knows
9: that. They're still looking for the one guy that killed his two daughters. Out west, he went into the mountains, and they're still looking for him.
8: And nobody's saying to him, hey, leave him alone.
9: Nope.
8: He was probably not in a good mood that day.
9: Not a single
8: person. Nobody's saying that. Hey, let him just live out there in the mountains.
9: Let him be.
8: Yeah, we chased him out of society. He can't hurt anybody. Let him
9: He's having problems.
8: Yeah.
9: No one is saying that.
8: Nope. Dana in Kansas, welcome.
15: Hey, good morning, guys.
8: Hi.
15: I have the solution to the second trial.
8: All right.
9: Okay.
15: Unbiased jurors and everything.
8: Mm-hmm.
15: Go grab the first 9 Amish men you can find.
8: Okay.
15: They'd have her convicted before they
9: called
15: her witness.
10: Jebediah. We get a couple of Jebediah in there.
9: Yes, absolutely.
8: Yeah. Yep. If we could get them to take some time off from churning butter.
9: We could
8: get them on a jury. There's a lot of butter to churn, you know?
9: During Biden's administration, a lot of those got shut down, so they're busy catching up.
8: That's true. It was the milk situation, right?
9: Milk and butter. And they came in and shut down those
10: things. They were
9: things.
10: Taking fridges full of milk.
8: Yeah.
9: It was bad.
8: Yeah, and then you don't have the taint on them because they don't watch TV. Right?
9: Correct.
8: They don't have internet. They're not watching TV. They don't know anything about it.
10: They might get a little bit late every morning.
11: So, Pat, you were asking about the rates of depression, and there's very few studies that go back as far as we want them to. But there's this one county in Canada that has the 1952.
8: Mm.
11: So they had about 5.2% of the population
8: was depressed.
11: Diagnosed with clinical depression.
8: Okay.
11: Up to today, the most recent numbers were pushing 30%.
8: Wow. Wow.
11: Diagnosed.
9: I mean, I think we see that.
8: Yeah.
9: We see that, if not worldwide, for sure, here in the Western Hemisphere, for sure. Yeah.
8: That's a huge increase. Debbie in Virginia. Hi, you're on the Blaze.
16: Good morning, everybody.
8: Morning.
16: I want to address the jurors,
8: mm-hmm,
16: whether they are intimidating this one holdout juror,
11: a black man,
8: mm-hmm,
16: never going to find another juror because she's going to be retried. You're not going to have jurors to want to come, mm-hmm, but are going to be forced to serve if they think this is how they're going to be treated, making one decision or another.
9: That's true with any case.
8: That is true.
9: I mean,
8: especially true with this, I think.
9: Yeah, I don't know that they're going to.
8: Thanks, Debbie.
9: My bet is on that they don't retry.
8: They have to.
9: I should make that bet on Kelsey.
8: If they don't retry, what are they going to do with her?
10: Keep her in the mental institution.
9: They'll make a deal. They'll make a deal.
10: Yeah.
9: That she's going to be in an institution for
8: maybe,
9: you know, the next. We'll revisit it in 8 years, and then that kind of thing.
10: Will that satisfy us if they make a deal where she goes to the loony bin?
8: Mm.
10: Is that satisfaction?
8: For the rest of her life? Yeah. And I think that'd be okay.
9: I know, but the deal is not going to be for the rest of her life.
10: No, it's not going to be. No.
9: The deal is going to be for, like, we revisit it every 5 years.
8: You'd have to try and convict her in order to have that happen. Yeah.
9: But I don't see them trying again. And I will say that's a great point on, even aside from this case, it's a great point on jury pools.
8: Mm-hmm.
9: It's hard enough for municipalities to find decent jurors.
8: Yeah.
9: These days.
8: I don't want to serve on a jury.
9: No one wants to serve on a jury. No, everybody's trying to get out of it.
10: I want to.
8: Do you?
9: I know. I
8: do not.
9: I'm not crazy about it. I have before. But then if you go in thinking that you're going to get a case where you're going to have the world watching you,
8: mm-hmm.
9: No thanks.
8: I know. Yeah. And especially if you're going to be doxxed.
9: Now, for me.
8: Oh, yeah, I don't want that.
9: I'm okay with that. Let's go. You know, I can take it, mm-hmm. but a lot of people can't.
8: No, I know. You're an incredible human being, Jeffy.
10: What a hero.
8: That's why you could take it.
10: Once again.
17: Hold on, write this day down. 9/15/2026. Jeff Fisher told he's an incredible human being.
9: I'm trying to be.
17: We will never see this happen again, ever.
10: Such a humble guy last
8: week.
10: Yeah,
8: but incredible. Incredible. Seriously.
10: Following him
8: he could take
10: today.
8: It, but
10: he
8: others, just normal yes, humans,
10: no.
8: they can't. They can't take it.
10: Peons.
8: But fortunately, there's people like Jeff Fisher.
10: That can take it.
8: Who can take it.
9: Thank you.
10: Yes.
8: Thank you. Thank you.
9: Oh, my God. You are welcome.
8: Thank you.
10: I know you don't do it for the glory, but you earned that.
9: Well,
8: you did.
9: Yeah, I appreciate it.
8: You earned it. You deserve it. You know, the air's getting crisp in like Alaska.
10: Where?
8: Hold on. In the Arctic Circle.
9: It's going to be less than 100 here at the end of the week. So. Yeah.
8: End of the week, it's down to 98 degrees in Dallas, Texas.
17: We've hit 50 days with 100 degrees or more this summer.
8: Today's going to be another one.
17: We'll probably be about 53 or so when it's all said and done. The record is 71. So we're still short of that, but boy, it's been...
9: Well, let's go.
17: Typically, we only have 20 of those.
8: But still... we're over 100 degrees here in Dallas. So pretend. Let's pretend for a minute that it's sweater weather. And our fall cookie lineup at Kexi just dropped.
17: Okay.
8: The brown butter pumpkin. You were just asking about whether or not we had the pumpkin flavor. It's the brown butter pumpkin.
10: Got it.
8: Real pumpkin, vanilla chips. Just the right fall spices, so it does have the spices.
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8: 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We keep them in the fridge, bring one out, put a little butter on it.
10: What is going on?
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3: Jurors themselves, because we know it was 9 women, 3 men. What was the age range? What was the racial makeup? I haven't heard any of that. What was it?
4: 70-ish to 22.
3: Mm-hmm.
4: And one person of color, and then everybody else was white. A lot of the jurors had children.
3: Uh-huh. And one person of color was a person of color, a woman or a man?
4: A man.
3: A man. Is a holdout juror a person, a black man?
4: Yes.
3: A black man is a holdout juror?
4: Yes.
3: Mm. Well, I have to sit with that for just a second.
5: Unbelievable. Do you?
6: That's unbelievable.
5: I know. Why?
6: That's unbelievable.
5: Why do you have to sit with that for just a second?
6: And no one is going to question her.
5: No, they're not. No, except us.
6: Yeah.
7: How dare a black
5: man
7: be an independent thinker?
5: I know.
7: In for the mob.
5: Did you let him off the Democrat reservation?
8: Sure did.
5: Whoa. Whoa. How did that happen?
6: A black man thinks that it's wrong to kill 3 children?
5: How dare he?
6: I'm going to sit on that for a second.
8: That's a great quote. I'm gonna sit on that first.
5: Okay, you sit with that, Gail.
7: We need to isolate that audio.
5: Let us know when you're okay, when you've recovered.
8: And don't forget, Oprah, her little girlfriend, did that whole thing.
6: Oh yeah,
8: a couple days before.
6: She had questioned all those women. Yeah.
8: What a fantastic crowd that is.
5: Wow, that's amazing. Really something. 888-900-3393. Just taking the temperature of the room right now, and it seems to be pretty high. Against Lindsey Clancy. You know, I guess that the whole mamby-pamby, she's, you know, depressed.
6: Struggling.
5: So,
6: she's always...
5: Look what she's been through.
6: She was such a great mom.
5: She killed her 3 children, and that's taken a toll on her. Really?
8: That's how they want us to see it.
5: I know.
8: Exactly how they want us to see it.
5: Look at what she's been through.
8: She's in a wheelchair, Pat. She's already suffering.
5: Oh, yeah. That's right. Who did that to her again? Was it the husband?
6: No.
5: No, it was her. She herself.
6: Right. That's right.
5: The Easy Grinch there. Leapt out the window.
8: Some people say that the husband was the one that pushed her out the window.
5: Get out of here.
8: And he's the one that went downstairs and did all the heinous things.
5: Yeah, except he's not.
6: Even Lindsey's attorney has said that. He's suing.
5: Finally, he came out.
8: Yes, he came out.
5: Last Thursday or Friday and said, stop. Stop with attacking Patrick.
6: I hope he makes something out of the lawsuits against the influencers that were all going after him.
5: Yeah.
6: I don't know that anything ever will come out of that.
8: The defense attorney said the husband didn't do it.
5: Mm-hmm. It is.
6: Yeah, didn't do it. Lindsey, we know. Well, they admitted.
8: Yes,
6: it's already been admitted that she did it.
5: Lindsey did it.
6: Yeah.
5: She said she did it. He said she did it. Everybody says she did it. But there's still women who know better.
6: Correct.
8: Yes.
5: She did it. She did this country.
6: She did it because as a woman, she couldn't take it anymore.
5: Right.
8: And no one talks
5: about it. Especially the littlest one, right?
8: Yeah.
5: Oh, gosh. I don't know.
6: Just horrible.
5: Bizarre.
6: Just horrible.
5: Peter in Nevada, welcome to The Blaze.
9: Hey, thanks for having me on, fellas. Mm-hmm.
5: You bet.
9: I'm so glad you guys finally found Mitch McConnell, too. I noticed it's not on the
5: show anymore. It's a relief.
9: Thanks for doing that for me.
5: Mm-hmm.
9: But I just wanted to call in because I have 2 kids, and my ex, well, she's now my ex, she had post-traumatic partum depression after she had my son. And I remember she called my

0: Irish mother up in New York, and at the time I owned my own business, and she was like, you know, I'm having depression problems. Peter and Realty help me more. And she was like, I think you need to go out and get a job and start working more and start complaining.
1: Yeah.
0: And then I was like, and she was like, well, that's what my mom told you. I was like, yeah, well, back when I was a kid growing in upstate New York, like, if you complain to your parents, they would throw you in the Hudson River. Like, well, I don't think they would do that to you. My grandfather
2: go
0: would
2: swim
0: tell
2: to the city.
0: You in the Hudson River. Whether he would do it or not, I don't really know. But right, I'm just saying
1: right,
0: that.
1: Right. Yeah.
0: You know, there are ways around it, and killing mm-hmm. your kids is completely wrong.
1: Yep.
0: And as for the media and those other people to go after that jury that had some sense in his head about, you know, somebody killing their kids.
1: It's incredible.
0: Dude, that guy should be able to go to that lady's house and beat up her husband in yeah. front of her.
1: Thanks, Peter.
2: That's awesome.
1: Yeah, it's the old school way, you know. My mom was like, get over it. I went through the depression. Get over
2: dust
1: it.
2: Dust yourself off.
1: Get up and move on with your life.
2: But Mom, I have polio.
1: Yeah, but I don't feel good. Get over it. Okay. And you kind of move on.
2: Yeah.
1: Right? I mean, people who went through the Depression
2: yes.
1: and World War II, they don't have as much sympathy
2: they do
1: for,
2: not.
1: You know, depression
2: they,
1: as
2: they do not.
1: Others
2: no,
1: now.
2: No, they do not.
1: As the new generation does. Like, oh, no, are you feeling badly today?
2: Now, you know, throughout the years, and I absolutely have no idea what the number is, but throughout the years, because I only know of one mother who committed suicide, you know, but the mother didn't take it out on the children.
1: On the children, right. Yeah. Yeah. Well, I can think of somebody we know really well whose mother committed suicide. And didn't take it out on the children.
2: Right.
1: 888-900-3393. More coming up.

0: This is Pat Gray Unleashed.
1: If it comes down to it, I'm not going to avoid telling the truth.
2: Is the deep state that threatened by what we talk about?
3: You want to be a brave truth teller? Let's have it out.
4: I was just looking for more information on Quibit's technology.
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6: Day one of exposing black history because it, like, literally didn't even happen.
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8: Tim Walz dropped out of his reelection bid because of this Somali scandal that we broke right here.
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15: Even there, they might know about it.
23: Okay.
15: I don't know. But so I guess we'll see.
23: Yeah.
15: We'll see. That's a good point that, I mean, it'd be hard to find an untainted juror. And it is expensive. And we've already been down that road.
23: Yep, we have.
24: And even though they were not supposed to watch any news, you had jurors coming in pink, wearing
23: and
24: pink shirts.
23: I feel like they've been dancing around that by saying, you know, one lady was talking about, I don't know if it was in, you know, we cut her short, which is fine by me, but at one point she talked about, I felt like she almost slipped up because, you know, because we weren't supposed to know any of this. Oh, we didn't know any of this.
15: Oh,
23: you know,
15: yeah.
23: I feel like they did know.
15: Oh, of course they did. They wore pink in support of her.
23: Well, they wore pink. You can, I mean,
15: come on.
24: That's not a color that
23: it's
24: you
23: a coincidence.
24: Are in rotation.
23: Is it?
15: Okay.
23: No, your pink is not in rotation.
24: Your pink is not
23: no,
24: in
23: that's
24: rotation.
23: No, that's a choice.
15: Yeah.
23: Yeah.
15: That's what I think. I think they knew.
23: Yeah.
15: And they formed their
23: that's
15: opinions.
23: Why, and you hear the other ones talk about with the power of, we knew it was a big case and our decisions.
24: We felt it.
23: How did you feel it?
15: Mm-hmm.
23: How did you feel it? Through TikTok or?
24: Yes.
23: Instagram? Mm-hmm.
24: Both.
23: Yeah, oh, okay.
24: Yeah, both. Just and wondering. Facebook. Don't forget.
23: Yeah, Facebook. Yeah, those ladies have Facebook.
24: Yeah, those ladies have Facebook.
15: Yeah, they do.
23: Yes, they do.
15: Yes, they do. Maybe even MySpace. Some of them might have MySpace.
23: MySpace is trying to make a comeback.
15: I know they are.
23: Everybody's
15: I know they are.
24: They're on the way.
15: Everyone's
24: they're like right at the gate. They're like, we're ready.
15: We're ready. We're going to wait till we drop this.
24: Yes.
15: The new MySpace.
23: That's it.
15: It's going
23: right
15: to be
23: in.
15: A sensation that you've never seen the like of.
24: No.
15: So
24: Tom is coming
15: wait.
24: Back. Tom is coming back.
15: Tom?
24: MySpace Tom?
25: MySpace Tom.
15: Oh, MySpace Tom.
24: Yes, the guy that when you created a MySpace, he was the automatic,
23: oh, he was the automatic
24: first person.
23: Yeah, he was the first person. Yeah,
24: oh. That followed you.
15: Wow.
23: Because everybody has to have a follower.
15: Yeah. Okay. Well, that'll be fun. Won't that be fun?
23: You say that like you didn't have a MySpace.
15: Like, is that what I sound like?
24: Yeah, you sound like
15: you know, I still don't
24: Mr.
15: do
24: Twitter.
15: Instagram, Twitter,
24: whoa. Pa,
15: TikTok.
25: Pa. What? We see
15: none of you think
25: all
15: I did MySpace?
25: Wait, has this all been a lie? Mitch McConnell's staff, is that you?
24: You do threads every day.
15: Threads. I'm all over threads.
24: Come on, you're
15: that's
24: the only
15: one social media.
23: MySpace was like the first one. Everybody jumped in on that.
15: Yeah, not everybody.
25: I did not have a MySpace ever.
15: Wow.
23: You guys, Pat and I are tough to talk to.
25: We're rebels, I guess.
15: I guess so. What I was in on was, what was that thing called that was the precursor to iTunes?
24: LimeWire?
15: No. Oh.
25: You remember? Napster.
15: Napster.
24: Oh, Napster. Napster. Yes.
15: Had Napster.
24: Yeah.
23: Wow.
25: Time out.
15: Mm-hmm.
25: Hold on. Do I have a flag to throw on the field? Pat Gray would never accept a burned CD from me back in the day, but yet he was on Napster?
15: I was on Napster.
25: Because the thought at the time was that you didn't want to receive stolen goods from me.
15: Right. I did not want. That's right.
23: Oh, my gosh.
15: Shut up.
25: But you were on Napster?
23: That's embarrassing.
15: I don't know if I ever downloaded any music from Napster, but I remember it.
24: So why did you have Napster?
25: Why would you have an account?
15: I don't know. I don't remember. So now, I don't remember now.
23: Interesting how it changes.
24: It's
25: just Your Honor.
24: Is that you?
25: The statute of limitations, I believe, is past, Pat, if you want to be honest about your Napster downloads.
15: I don't know how many downloads I did.
24: Because what I used to do was...
15: I remember Napster being kind of iffy, though. It had things, and some things it had, it some didn't have like, others, right?
24: So for the stuff that was missing, you had to download LimeWire and then connect them both, and then you had a full library.
15: Oh, really?
24: Yes, sir.
15: Don't know what LimeWire. I don't think I've even heard of it.
24: Yeah, it's a pirated website where you could get all the audio.
15: Oh, cool.
23: I remember... being able, like you weren't supposed to be able to record a VHS to a VHS. Mm-hmm. If you rented it from Blockbuster, they had that block on there.
15: Oh,
23: but you know, if I played the Blockbuster tape with my camera through my camera into the VCR, I could record it.
24: Yes, you could.
15: Really?
23: Yeah.
24: Yep. You had to get.
23: No, I didn't do that. Once I found that out, I went to Blockbuster
25: and told them.
23: This
25: about it?
23: People can do this.
15: Oh wow!
25: Just want you to know.
15: What a good citizen. Yeah,
23: thank you. Yeah. Thank you.
15: That's... So you didn't steal any movies.
23: I immediately stopped when I realized. When I realized you could do it.
25: This is a historic day. Jeffy has been called a great human being and a good citizen all at the same time. Wow! What kind of day is this?
15: All right. 888-900-3393. Let's go to Peter in Utah. Hey, Peter. Welcome.
0: Hi.
15: Hi.
0: Are you guys doing well this morning?
15: We are.
23: Fine.
15: I think we're okay.
25: Well, we were. We've got an itchy trigger finger on the phone.
15: Go ahead. What's up?
0: Well, my comment is, what about the father of the children that were killed? Will he ever be able to trust women again?
23: Well, the answer to that is yes. He's remarried and she's pregnant. Mm.
15: So, yeah, that kind of answers that question. Thanks, Peter. Although, you know, he almost instantly forgave her, right?
23: Yeah.
15: Didn't he?
23: And he
15: divorced her, but he still...
23: The one juror talked about how he, on the stand, wasn't saying anything terrible about her.
15: No. Yeah, he's supposedly forgiven her.
23: Yeah. I don't know.
24: That's
15: a tough one.
23: That's a real tough one.
24: I know we're supposed to forgive as Christians, but
15: yeah, I
24: need a little bit more time.
15: Yeah.
24: Just a little bit more time.
15: Yeah. Tom in Florida, welcome.
3: Hey, Pat.
15: Hey.
3: Just want to say, with all the doxing of the juries and the judges, I can see a scenario at some point where we turn over the judicial system to AI and have them make decisions.
15: Mm-hmm.
23: Yes.
25: And before you
15: wouldn't that be interesting?
23: Yes.
25: That's how our laws are going to be made.
23: Mm-hmm. Absolutely.
15: And thanks, Tom.
23: Because AI is not going to be wrong.
15: Right. And it's going to be objective.
23: It's just going to decide.
15: Completely objective.
23: Well,
15: we're not letting emotion get into it at all.
23: Follow the laws.
15: Yep.
23: And if you want to argue it, you can argue it, but you have to go in front
24: it's
23: of the robot.
24: That's an
15: interesting thought.
24: It is very interesting.
15: Wow. Yeah. I mean... I think it's going to completely take over. Eventually, we won't be allowed to drive cars, right? They'll turn that over.
23: We've talked about that a long time ago. Yeah, absolutely.
15: Yeah.
23: Absolutely. It's the humans.
15: And then
23: that are
15: we
23: the
15: won't
23: problem.
15: Be allowed to make decisions on juries.
23: It's the humans that are the problems.
15: Yeah.
23: No question.
24: Well, speaking of car driving, I haven't driven my car. I've been on, I only drive.
15: You told 5%. Us 5%, I think,
24: 5%.
15: Of the time. Yeah,
24: and now we're getting there because now I'm 95.4% of having my cars drive me.
23: Yeah, there you go.
24: So it's creeping up.
15: So why do you occasionally take the wheel?
24: I don't like the parking spot that it picked for me.
15: Oh.
25: Dude's honest.
23: I will say I followed him out of the parking lot yesterday. Yeah. I was a little angered at the going out. There was no traffic. There was no need to come to a complete freaking stop.
24: It's a stop sign.
23: Get out of here. No, let's go.
24: Have to come to a complete stop.
23: Have to come to a complete stop and wait and look in both ways, just like your mommy taught you. Yes. And then go.
25: Can I just? You just reminded me, Chris. I was standing. There was an open parking spot, and I was out talking on the phone in front of a building. And this lady in a Tesla was trying to back into the spot, and she had to open up her door and ask me if I could move. So that her car would back up. I was up on the curb, but her stupid car didn't realize that I wasn't standing in the parking spot. Is that seriously a problem? Yes. Could she not have just taken it over?
24: Well, she could have taken it over, yeah. But safety.
25: I mean, that's pathetic.
23: Well, yeah, but safety, she didn't want to hurt you.
24: She didn't want to hurt you.
23: Yeah, you don't stand in front of the parking spot.
25: I was up on the curb. I just said that. My goodness. If the car's not that smart, then...
24: But you're right. They're gonna tell us, hey...
15: They are. It's not safe for humans to drive.
24: Now, if you get Tesla insurance, your rate will be lower the more you use the full self-driving.
15: Oh. It's really expensive otherwise, isn't it?
24: Oh, yes, it is.
15: Yeah. Ellen in Michigan. Hi, you're on the Blaze. Welcome.
4: How are you today?
15: Oh, we're great. And you?
4: You guys are awesome. I listen to you every morning. I just wanted to mention and add on to the fact that lady that called about... the women that are depressed and that they need to work out and change their life.
15: Yeah.
4: The biggest thing problem here today, I'm 64 years old, okay? Mm-hmm. The biggest problem here today is social media, and they did not mention that one time in the Clancy trial.
23: No, they didn't.
4: I bet you anything that was a big deal.
15: Yep. I bet you're right.
23: That's
15: Thanks, Ellen.
23: Very possible. Yeah, they did mention it. They didn't talk about Lindsay being... being hooked on the on social at all, which is very possible that she was. I mean, we obviously don't know because they didn't mention it at all.
15: Mm-hmm.
23: It's weird that they didn't mention it at all.
25: Okay, so I asked Grok. I said, "What would you recommend as the sentence for Lindsay Clancy after all the information that is available? Must fall within the parameters of Massachusetts law." Grok comes back with, "I recommend a finding of not criminally responsible, followed by secure, renewable psychiatric commitment under Massachusetts, not a prison sentence, because that's a lawful disposition. The statute already provides, blah, blah, blah, blah, blah." So,
15: So not criminally responsible, though. But, so that's not
23: but
15: guilty
23: that's
15: by reason of insanity.
23: Locked
25: up,
23: right.
25: Locked up
23: but
25: in
23: locked
25: a psych.
15: But locked up. Yeah. Forever? Does it say?
25: Let's see, because it's lawful disposition. So, hold on. So, because if it's renewable psychiatric commitment,
23: then it's every
25: so
23: many
25: for
23: years.
25: Life.
23: Yeah.
25: Or how often
23: are
25: you
23: renewing?
25: Renewing. Yeah. Thank you. Let me just see. Renewing. Let's just see how quickly the agents come back with it. But you're right. I mean, this is where we're headed.
23: Yes.
25: As a society.
23: Yes.
25: Yeah. Not an automatic life sentence. First commitment. Oh gosh, up to 6 months.
15: Then
25: it can be renewed in 1 year periods with no limit on how many times for as long as a court keeps finding mentally ill, release likelihood.
15: That's not enough.
24: No.
25: Where is Grok getting that? Is that in the statute?
23: Maybe.
25: Is 6 months in the statute?
24: Because then wouldn't we have, let's say, the same case we had like in the 60s where she was cured and then she got remarried,
23: possible.
24: Had three kids, and killed them the same way?
25: Oh, yeah. Grok says that's in the statute.
23: Yeah.
25: That's not its take.
15: Oh, wow.
24: It has to be taking it.
25: Shall be valid for 6 months, section 16C.
23: The first blah, blah, blah.
15: 6 months.
23: First
25: and then that 1 year renewal is the way it would play out based on Massachusetts framework.
24: Don't like that.
25: That is unacceptable.
24: Don't like that at all. Never mind. We're not going to give it to AI.
15: Wow. All right. 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There's inspections, there's a negotiating process, there's paperwork, deadlines, so many decisions that you have to make, you have to decide on.
24: Do you miss it, Pat?
15: No, I do not miss it. 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
1: This is Pat Gray Unleashed.
15: All right, let's go to Julie in Florida. Julie, welcome to the Blaze.
5: Hello, guys. How are you this morning?
15: Doing good.
5: I remember another case like this from being from, was living in Orlando at the time, and she got off Casey Anthony.
23: Oh, yeah.
15: Oh, yeah.
5: And
23: yes,
5: yeah,
23: she did.
5: Yeah, and it reminds, yep, and now she's got, like, I think she's married with kids.
23: Yeah.
5: I mean, and she's living her life.
15: Oh, wow.
5: Yeah.
23: I mean, she only killed one.
5: Yeah.
15: Yeah. Okay.
23: Ugh.
15: Wow. And she's just back out on the street.
23: Yep.
15: With a child? Wow, that's something else.
23: I don't know that I knew that. But
15: thanks, Julie. Wow, that's...
23: That was the Casey Anthony case. Was a big case in Florida because they looked for the baby. She had it buried.
24: She had it buried.
15: Right.
24: Yeah, she knew everything.
23: Yeah.
24: It was all a ruse.
15: So I don't remember what the verdict was in that. Was it not guilty by reason of insanity or what?
23: That's a good question. I don't remember.
15: Sheesh.
23: Didn't have to find out.
15: Wow. I was just reading about another really bizarre case. It was one of the first school shootings. It was the case that the Boomtown Rats wrote the song "I Don't Like Mondays" about.
23: Oh, yeah, yeah.
15: She was 16 years old, and she lived across the street from an elementary school. And she went out on her porch one day and started shooting at people at the elementary school, killed two adults, injured eight children. And when when reporters got a hold of her on the phone, they asked her why she did it. She said, "I don't like Mondays." And right. She went to jail. She was tried as an adult and sentenced to 25 years to life. Well, she's still in prison now. So we're 47 years down the road. And she's been turned down for parole seven or eight times. And so,
24: interesting.
15: You can actually stay incarcerated for a really long time, even if they've only sentenced you to 25 years.
25: Interesting. That is, wow. And Casey Anthony was found not guilty.
23: Yeah.
15: Not guilty.
25: First degree murder, aggravated child abuse, and aggravated manslaughter in the death of her daughter, Kaylee.
23: Yeah, they found her.
25: She was found guilty of four misdemeanor counts of providing false information to law enforcement.
15: What?
25: Sentenced to 1 year on lying, each lying count, 4 years total. Received credit for time already served and was released on July 17th, 2011.
15: Gosh,
25: keep in mind
15: amazing.
25: That the jury sent their ruling back on July 5th, 2011. So she was out 12 days later.
15: Wow. Wow.
25: Whatever, man.
15: That's incredible.
25: It's insane. Our judicial
15: system. It just shows you that this Lindsey Clancy thing is not an isolated incident, right? We've got this problem in our society.
24: Society.
15: Yeah. Cheryl in Florida, welcome.
6: Well, good morning. Blessings to all four of you. I can hear and see that you're doing great, and I'm so excited to be on.
23: Oh, thank you.
6: I told the screener that my name was Sherry because I go by Sherry with my family and I so need Pat to sing to me. But what I want to say is that I'm on two of the meds that Lindsey Clancy was on. I have post-PTSD.
15: Okay.
6: And if I had done anything like that, I would walk into the courtroom, you know, hands forward saying, "Give me lethal injection."
15: Mm.
6: I couldn't live with myself.
15: Yeah.
6: What are you going to do next in your life?
15: Yeah.
6: What are your goals? I mean, come on. Just freaking kill me. If I did that, I would be begging for the needle.
23: Well, I mean, yeah. Technically, Lindsey Clancy did try to do that, right? She threw herself out the window. Now, many have made the case that she was, you know, not really hoping to kill herself. But she, you know, by all accounts, she did cut herself and throw herself out of a window trying to end it. So it just didn't happen.
15: Yeah. Well, but so now, though, she wants to be sent home, right? She wants to be released.
23: I guess.
24: I don't know. Because we haven't heard anything from her.
15: Yeah. That's true.
24: Other than the pardon.
15: I'm just assuming,
23: right?
15: Since her lawyer is fighting so hard for her, that she does want to be.
24: And he wants a presidential pardon for her.
15: Yeah.
23: Yeah, so, well.
15: And like the president told him, that's not a federal case. Can't do anything for you.
23: Sorry, I wish I could. Take care.
15: Bye-bye. Let's see. Steve in Ohio. Welcome.
7: Good morning. Hey, the one lady kind of stole my thunder, but I was kind of wondering with all this talk about depression, if there had been any talk about how much time she spent on her phone and on social media.
23: Yeah.
7: And if actually contributed to any of it.
23: Yeah. Great question, and I don't know.
15: I didn't really hear anything along those lines.
23: And again, I didn't watch every minute of the trial, so maybe the prosecution, who apparently put on a terrible case, tried to bring it in, tried to get it in. I just don't know. It would seem like she would have an issue, but again,
15: Who knows?
23: Yeah, we don't know.
15: Yeah, who knows? Jeff in Wisconsin, welcome.
8: Hey, good morning.
15: Hey.
8: Hey, how about we have robots on the jury?
15: Mm-hmm.
23: Yeah.
15: Okay. Yeah. I mean,
23: use AI.
15: Robots, AI. I think we're probably going to head in that direction eventually.
23: Absolutely.
15: As soon as this becomes, more prevalent.
24: More useful?
15: Yeah. As soon as it's perfected.
24: Yep.
15: Or as soon as they run the place, whatever. Or as soon as they destroy humanity,
24: Wait, now you've gone too far.
15: They'll be taking over.
24: Too far.
15: Yeah, I don't know why I would think that when we just had, just quit OpenAI and...
24: Oh, yeah.
15: Was it Anthropic? Because they're too out of control and he can't be a part of it anymore?
23: Yeah.
11: Yeah. Hopefully tomorrow we can touch on what the president has been saying about AI and the vice president as well. This is fishy the way these companies are. Oh no, we need regulation. Please jump in here and save us from ourselves, government.
23: Well, we kind of do.
11: Kind of need help saving ourselves from AI. Okay.
23: I mean, there has to be some kind of guardrails put on.
11: Well, just you wait, and the regulation will come, and there will be big winners, and they will be all the people right now who are saying, regulate us, please, because that'll shut the door on everyone else.
15: Mark Zuckerberg's very famous for that.
24: Yes, I know.
15: Remember when he was fighting for internet regulation?
24: Yeah.
15: Okay. All right, Mark.
23: Thanks. I know.
11: Yeah, I mean,
15: thanks so
11: much. I think the J.D. Vance clip, I don't know if you want to play it now or save it for tomorrow, but I think that is exactly right. If you want to hear that.
15: Yeah.
11: Clip 13. Right. I think this is it's a home run here.
12: Are you concerned at all about the developments with AI and the calls over the weekend by Sam Altman and Dario Amade to pause the development of artificial intelligence?
14: It's something that we're concerned by, but we want to make sure that we actually regulate smartly and we're thoughtful about the risk here. So there are obviously risks to AI. There are some benefits to AI. I have to say, just personally, I feel a little bit weird about the fact that you have so many frontier AI tech companies kind of coming to the government and begging the government to regulate them. It feels a little bit to me like a bit of a Trojan horse. So I think we just have to be careful about this.
15: Wow.
14: The other thing the president has said pretty consistently is we know that the Chinese are engaged in this long-term AI race against the United States. We want to make sure the United States, we do things smartly, but we stay ahead of the curve.
15: Yeah.
23: Yeah.
15: That would be nice if we could do things smartly and stay ahead of the curve. That would be great. So if that's really what they're trying to do, I'm all about that.
11: Threading that is going to be...
15: It's going to be very difficult.
11: Sight to behold.
15: Very, very difficult. Because China is not going to slow down. If that's what these companies really are after, if they're actually afraid that AI could end humanity and they want to slow down and make sure that they've got guardrails...
11: Yeah.
15: And they do slow down. The Chinese aren't going to.
11: But no. when have we looked at tech heads as this moral authority
15: and
11: these beacons of light? This is very odd.
15: It is odd
11: what they're doing.
15: However, we're up against something right now that we've never experienced
23: before.
15: But if we
23: give it guardrails to take care, we still want it working on health, and we still want it working on a few other things.
11: And serving on juries, apparently.
23: Okay.
15: Mm-hmm.
23: All right. After this last debacle in Massachusetts, okay.
15: Yeah.
23: And we wanted to do a number of other things. Then the other stuff can be kind of, backed off a little bit. I think it might work.
15: Wow. Look at the optimistic one over here. Jeff Fisher. What a weird day for you.
25: It's going to be a weird day. In all seriousness, which municipality, which state is going to be the first to implement AI juries? Because that will be the first domino.
15: Yeah. All right. We've got overtime coming up. See you tomorrow.
2: This is Pat Gray Unleashed.
16: Texas has a problem. Texas status messed with. At least that's what Beau French suggested after seeing a video of students at the University of Texas being almost completely South Asian, and the Republican establishment immediately lost its mind and accused him of racism, thus sparking the second French-Indian War. And the response is tired. We've heard it a million times. Texas, not even just America anymore. Texas is just an idea, man.

0: Hello there, ladies and gentlemen. Welcome to the John Doyle Show. So college football is in full swing again, with Texas in particular being known for just how much it loves football, college football. So UT Austin releases a video of its students attending their recent game, but the students at the University of Texas didn't exactly look much like Texans at all, which Beau French, Arch Patriot, responded to with the tweet we mentioned earlier. I heard graduation this year look like this. I didn't believe it. The problem is obviously worse than anyone imagined. And this causes a massive firestorm. The entire establishment GOP was just rushing over itself as quickly as they could to condemn this as racist. This is a hateful statement, just speaking in ways totally indistinguishable from the Democrats in Texas. And it's, of course, because both of them basically have a completely shared worldview that whether you're taking, you know, Texas just as a state or America as a whole country, ultimately, we are just an idea. And what is that idea? Well, anyone can be an American, except, of course, for the people who say that not everyone can be an American, because those people are un-American and should basically be executed. Eric Erickson literally said that, by the way. He was moral tone policing. He was tone policing. This is the same guy that wanted to, like, gun down Trump supporters. But anyway, I digress. So the old conservative establishment and the Democrats were many such cases in total agreement on this. And they basically just differed on how, I don't know, the tax policies should be implemented and how much you want to support the wars overseas. Everything else that Americans actually care about, this is secondary at best. But fortunately now, due to the actions of Donald Trump and his political movement, we now have patriots like Beau French, like Brandon Gill, like Jace Yarbrough, like the Texas Young Republicans, so many others. So the old establishment, the original retard right, they are now threatened. They are now on the back foot, and thus they are intent on doing absolutely everything they can to, of course, ruin the ride for everybody, commit suicide on principle, and so on. But what even are these principles? Where are they deriving these principles from? Are they found in the documents written by the American founding fathers? We have, of course, on the program done pretty thorough investigations of that, and we have completely destroyed that line of thinking. So why don't we look at the founding of Texas itself? If America is not an idea, maybe Texas is an idea. Okay, more specifically, how about the father of Texas, the man UT Austin is literally named after, Stephen F. Austin, Arch Patriot? Surely this principle that Texas is for everybody on the planet, except those who say this is not the case, surely that can be found in his writings, right? And who even was this Stephen Austin character anyways? Well, to give you a little Texas history, in 1821, Moses Austin, father of Stephen Austin, was given a grant by Mexico to settle families in the Texas region. At the time, it was sparsely populated, just a few thousand Mexicans and a handful of settlements which were constantly being raided by hostile Indian tribes. Spain gets the idea to offer American settlers the opportunity for vast tracts of land for cheap as an opportunity in order to get them to kind of turn the region into something economically beneficial and also act as a bit of a, maybe a better buffer against the Indians, right? Then in that same year, Moses Austin dies and on his deathbed tells Stephen, his posterity, that it is literally his dying wish to see him continue the work and fulfill the contract. And Mexico that same year gains independence from Spain, but decides to continue the contract more or less the same. And they think that telling people, hey, convert to Catholicism or bring along American Catholics, you know, things of this nature, that's going to make them more loyal to Mexico. Of course, Mexico being more Catholic than America, America being a little bit hostile to Catholics, perhaps understandably at that time. And so Stephen Austin has his own plan. He agrees to the terms and says, okay, we'll bring over 300 families initially to begin the work of settling Texas. Not long after, though, this would swell to thousands of people, tens of thousands of people, until the vast majority of the population in the region was American. And some of them did convert to Catholicism. Some were already actually Catholic before coming, but most were Protestant and just never bothered to actually convert. In fact, most actually entered into the lands as basically squatters, just taking it more or less, basically illegally immigrating into the land in Mexico. Could do very little about it. They wanted workers. What they got instead were people. And these people, religion or not, were extremely different from the Mexican population. They would never be Mexican. They would never assimilate into Mexican culture. They had no ties to it, right? They had no common ancestry. They had no common culture, nothing except words on paper. And even most of them didn't even really bother giving that. Even the Catholic overarching unity thing didn't really work out. You see this contemporarily with certain Mexican influences on how Catholicism is practiced. different African influences on how Catholicism is practiced. You know, oftentimes we want to believe that the religious component can transcend everything. But unfortunately, that cultural component, that ethnic component tends to rear its head, doesn't it? So anyway, Stephen Austin, he knew all of this like fully well. In a letter he wrote to his cousin in 1835 after Santa Anna had taken over, he said, "The situation of Texas is daily becoming more and more interesting, so much so that I doubt whether the government of the United States or that of Mexico can much longer look on with indifference or inaction. It is very evident that the best interests of the United States require that Texas should be effectually and fully Americanized, that is, settled by a population that will harmonize with their neighbors on the East in language, political principles, common origin, sympathy, and even interest. Being fully Americanized under the Mexican flag would be the same thing in effect and ultimate result as coming under the United States flag. A gentle breeze shakes off a ripe peach. Can it be supposed that the violent political convulsions of Mexico will not shake off Texas so soon as it is ripe enough to fall?" Basically, Austin makes it extremely clear here what his plan was the entire time. Put on the most basic show possible of, hey, I'm loyal to Mexico, teehee, flood Texas with as many Americans as possible, working for the interests of America. That flag did not matter. It didn't matter. When the time was ripe, they would then be able to secede and then turn the territory towards their home territory, the real territory they had every tie to, love for, especially more than the Mexican government. You know, that the more Americans they could bring in, the better. And of course, this is exactly what happened. The Mexicans try to deal with the Texans, enforce their will on the Texans. The Texans say no, epically declare independence. And then, of course, war follows. Austin is initially the leader of their army, but illness prevents him from continuing in this role, which eventually falls on fellow archpatriot Sam Houston. Austin instead spends the war writing letters in support for their cause from America. And one of these prints it in the Richmond Inquirer in Virginia. He wrote to a senator explaining it, saying, "You ask me what can be done in favor of Texas. Ask your heart, my friend and fellow citizen, for such you are in feeling, although an invisible line separates our domiciles. Ask the noble spirit of your and my fathers. Ask every free man, every philanthropist on earth. Ask every man who is not a politician and who acts from the warm and honest impulses of a patriotic heart, and you will receive a satisfactory answer. A war of extermination is raging in Texas, a war of barbarism and of despotic principles waged by the mongrel Spanish Indian and Negro race against civilization and the Anglo-American race. For 15 years, I have been laboring like a slave to Americanize Texas, to form a nucleus around which my native countrymen could collect and grow into a solid body that would forever be a barrier of safety to the southwestern frontier. But the Anglo-American foundation is to be broken up, and its place supplied by a population of Indians, Mexicans, and renegades, all mixed together, and all the natural enemies of white men and civilization." This is not even remotely close to the language that Beau French used, okay? This is not even, so it's safe to say anyone who would condemn Beau French for being like, wow, this looks a little bit different from when I grew up, probably shouldn't happen, they would completely condemn Austin as anti-Texan, anti-American, and freaking evil. Me, when I am assisting in the establishment of the Texan state because I love America, because I'm a good person. Hey, dude, you are anti-Texan and anti-American and freaking evil. Literally, look at what Austin is saying here. An invisible line, i.e. a border, separates them. But they are still fellow citizens despite this. They are still sharing the same ancestors, sharing the same principles.
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0: So you could ask literally anyone in the entire world, and they would say that a Texan is an American no matter what, you know, any kind of paper says, whether they lived in a Mexican territory or an American territory. That is because of this. America owed support to the Texans to prevent them from being exterminated, to come help them out, to fight for them, and many did. Thousands of Americans rushed to Texas to fight for the Texas revolutionaries. Men like, you know, the New Orleans Grays, the Georgia Battalion, the Kentucky Mustangs, they would all rally. They would all take the call, right? And many would be massacred, too, at places like the Alamo and Goliad. But the Texans, or rather the Anglo-Americans, because these were all interchangeable terms then, they would prevail at the Battle San Jacinto, annihilate the Mexican army in less than 20 minutes, capture Santa Ana, and force him to give them independence for his life to be spared. Sam Houston, who led the battle, would go on to be elected president, defeating Stephen F. Austin in the race, but made him Secretary of State in recognition for all that he'd done. Tragically, he would die later that year, and Sam Houston would honor him with the official title bestowed as Father of Texas. What a beautiful story. So basically, Texas is independent and part of the United States because Mexico thought they could invite masses of foreigners into their borders, expecting them to give them economic prosperity and become good Mexicans because they signed a piece of paper. And Americans seized that opportunity, never even remotely became Mexicans, and instead did everything they could to Americanize it to the point they fought a war to keep it for themselves and decisively won. There is a lot we can learn from this. In fact, you might even see some parallels between what is happening in Texas with Indians and how Texas was created in the first place. To think an Indian can become a Texan is an insane concept. This is such an intense exercise in abstraction that I am absolutely incapable of it, as would as would have been universally agreed upon by the men who established Texas, fought for Texas, bled and died for Texas, by the way. Oh, but don't you see? Dude, don't you freaking see? They're all wearing the school colors. That means they're like freaking just as Texan as anyone else. Yeah, for them, throwing the jersey on. This is like when you go to Disney World and you wear the Mickey Mouse ears, right? You're just participating in the theme park. It's just, it's all fun. Actually, frankly, the Disney adults have far more loyalty to Mickey Mouse than these people have to the school. Disney adults, our wonderful millennial childless Disney adults, they probably even have more loyalty to America than these people do to America. Assimilation is literally a lie. It is a miracle if any of these people actually assimilate. They come from a racial caste system. That's what's going on at home, where the lower the caste, literally the less human they see you as. Half of all Indians here still explicitly and openly identify with their caste when they are asked about it. This is also why Indians always have to status signal. These people are the ethnic strivers, right? We talk about this with the Asians, the South Asians in particular. Everything about them is who they're working for, the credentials they have, the money their family has. We in the West view this to be very impolite and frankly dreadfully middle class behavior. But this is all they do because it's ingrained in their cultural DNA to kind of signal like this all the time. It makes them very obnoxious, very arrogant, does it not? And with the half that doesn't identify with their caste, well, that's all driven by the fact that pretty much all of the Indians here are of the upper caste. So it's created a very troublesome dynamic, hasn't it, where these people are taking advantage of ridiculous American charity, capitalizing on business loans, mortgage loans, all kinds of things, immigration visas, all of these things that we are giving to them for God knows why. Then they come in, they feel like they've got a little bit of status, and then they immediately go and look at Heartland Americans, people who maybe aren't doing so well because they don't take handouts, either because they are deliberately not available to them or because we possess a sense of honor, a sort of, frontiersmanship, a sort of autarky that maybe they're not so familiar with. And then they speak about these people as though they are subhuman. They speak about Americans as though they are subhuman because that is what is familiar to them. That is their culture. That is why you have things like, okay, half of them are identifying with their caste. What about the other half? Maybe not so much, because when a Dalit, which is to say someone who is untouchable in the Indian caste system, is not even actually included in the traditional hierarchy, literally untouchable, subhuman, right? When that kind of person shows up to work now in America, well, now you're going to have some lawsuits being made on the basis of caste discrimination in these predominantly Indian fields, which interestingly, including this within the Civil Rights Act and the civil rights movement, broadly speaking, this was actually opposed by multiple Indian civil rights groups, including the Hindu American Foundation. They actively opposed these policies because they said preventing caste discrimination is itself discrimination against the Hindu religion. And what's that religion like, by the way? Well, we've seen a lot of kind of the fruits of it, haven't we? We've seen their temples going up. You know, they build these gigantic monstrosities to like pledge allegiance to demons. And then they're also literally importing these like low caste Dalits and using them as like slave labor, essentially paying them next to nothing, taking away their passports, confining them to these like compounds to continue erecting these kinds of statues and demons and what have you. That seems kind of insane, but that is what is happening. That is what is happening in our backyards. There are endless amounts of problems caused by these people that we should never have to deal with. Issues incomprehensible to the American mind because of how insane it is to have these kinds of cultures living alongside us and pretending like everything is the same because they have a Texas state issued driver's license too. And maybe that's even an exaggeration, frankly. So the only defense they have is, of course, the exact same thing that led the Mexican government to think, well, they could just bring in Americans and just get the economic benefits of having the workers there. The defense is always, well, they're just so hardworking. It's just about merit, dude. They're natural conservatives because they care about hard work. But then the way that they even get here is just by gaming the system, because the only value they have in America in the first place is how it benefits them personally. So you've got normal American high schoolers. He's playing sports. He's chasing girls, doing dumb stuff with his friends. Yeah, the Indian kid is literally just doing what he can to pass tests and take APs and get as high of a GPA as he can. And UT looks like this because they make it so the top 5% of the graduating class gets into UT guaranteed. And this is just totally contrary to everything within the American character and spirit, because the great men of America have always been multifaceted. Look at literally any of the founders. Washington was a land surveyor, a planter, pioneered the great breeding of mules. He was a general. He was a president, obviously. Benjamin Franklin, media mogul, ladies man, inventor, scientist, diplomat. Thomas Jefferson, lawyer, planter, revolutionized the common plow on a whim and built a political dynasty. I mean, you can go on and on. Even look at Donald Trump. He wasn't just a real estate mogul. You know, he did wineries, beauty pageants. He ever had a Trump steak? I mean, a little bit of everything. There's something for everybody. These guys are polymaths, right? And then he was a WWE character. He was doing side quests before he became the president. He had his own TV show, spinoffs, Trump the Game. And then he found time to, you know, become an excellent golfer. Like, these people, they just are, they're polymaths, frankly. You know, that's just the case. And what these other kinds of people do is they come into the country and they basically are focused on the credentials and the striving. And look at, I am great because this piece of paper says, everything's about the piece of paper with them. They can only exist in reference to it. This piece of paper says, I have a GPA because I hire people to do my homework for me, which these people do. Or I operate ethnic cheating mafias where we share test answers and homework answers, which these people do. It's the same thing with college admissions. The same thing with transfers. They pay people to write their essays for them. They pay people to take the test for them. They forge transcripts, everything. It's all a scam. Really shouldn't be surprising to you if you've had to warn your older relatives about the kind of phone calls they may get from this part of the world. And if you look at how we do things in America, you know, our high school students maybe are a little bit more focused on, I don't know, enjoying being 16, 17, 18, enjoying the American high school experience, right? But still, curiously, our test scores are higher. You look at the PISA, American students are still in the highest in the world, within the top five. India literally was doing so poorly that they removed themselves. They opted out of the test because it was so embarrassing. They were ranking literally last. And then these people come over and they take advantage of us. And then they tell us, well, you watch a little bit too much Boy Meets World, and that's why you're falling behind. It's not because the thumb has been on the scale so intensely for so many decades that you literally cannot.
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2: Put it this way, and this goes with everything. This goes with everything, whether it's the women, whether it's the immigrant groups, anything. Ask yourself this. In any position, government position, workplace position, any position, school position, anything, what group of people would opt in to blind performance tests based totally on aptitude? For a job, for a spot at an elite university, for anything, what group of people would say, rather than an interview, rather than a transcript, rather than anything, give me some kind of aptitude test? Of course, with whatever context it would be, you know, it's going to be a little bit different, respectively. Give me an aptitude test, and I will allow that to speak for me. What group of people would opt for that? Is it the young patriot? Probably. What about how the immigrants would react to that? What about how the women would react to that? Would they exchange what they have now, which is the HR stuff, which is the writing essays about the plight of being an Indian in America? All of that, would they opt in to the blind performance thing, or would they prefer the system stays how it is now? Ask yourself that question, and it will illuminate the entire problem. These people are operating quite well within a system that was designed to give them preferential treatment at the direct expense of the young patriot who wants nothing more than the boot to be taken off his neck so he can compete. Let him go out for sports. He wants to compete. And then bearing the fruits, reaping the rewards of that system, which was unjustly created, then they turn back and they look at the young patriot trying his best to get by, and they have the arrogance. Maybe should have watched a little bit less Boy Meets World. That's all it is. It's all resentment against people who, and the reason they do that, by the way, you'll notice this too. If you've ever done anything competitive, sports, some kind of competition, notice when you win, you don't look at the people who you beat and you don't say anything disrespectful to them. I mean, that's bad. That's bad sportsmanship, which you notice if you see a lot of videos, it seems that sportsmanship is something, or at least bad sportsmanship seems to be something only reserved for non-Americans. I've noticed in these videos, it's bad sportsmanship. It's in poor taste. It's poor form. You don't do that. Not only do you not do that, you probably wouldn't possess an impulse to do that because, hey, we all competed. I won. It is what it is. The reason these people feel like they have to really rub it in your face when they out-compete you is because they understand that it's illegitimate. They understand, and they don't feel comfortable in the position. They don't really feel like they've earned it because on some level, they know they haven't. So they have to go back and be petty and really rub it in your face because they understand the power they have over you is illegitimate. As I'm saying this, I'm thinking back to The Incredibles. This is why Bob's boss was mean to him, because he understood the power he had over him was illegitimate, so he has to be cruel. In a true meritocracy, which we don't have in the United States, we do not have, and we haven't had for a long time, a true meritocracy. But in a true meritocracy, the people who are successful, the cream that rises to the top, they're not actually going to be mean to people who are less fortunate than themselves, that are less capable than themselves. This is a creation of Hollywood. It's not actually true. And frankly, it's still not true today. You know, you hang out with like wealthy white people, they're actually like really nice. They just don't like to tolerate kind of insane behavior. They try to isolate themselves from it. So all of which to say, that's not how we produce great men in America, with forging transcripts and cheating and being cruel because we have an ethnic grudge against people who we frankly are insulted by when we compare the fruits of our civilization to theirs. And you can go through all of history, all of our great men, not one of them ever was only confined to one metric of success, one thing they focused on. And it, to the extent that they were, they certainly wouldn't lie about it. They certainly wouldn't fake it to get some kind of status on Instagram to try to get access to white sorority girls who, of course, you know, they're going to struggle there a little bit. Look at the general character of the American people. We aren't literally just nothing more than an engineer or an IT guy or just one thing. We've always been people of

0: complexity. And the only way to actually evaluate us is not on some kind of, like, I don't know, purely standardized testing form, which we're going to cheat on anyway, or who gets the best grades, which we're going to cheat on anyway. That works, by the way, when you have a homogenous population where it's understood that, you know, you have all of these things that make you who you are. But when you introduce something like a third world striver culture centered on literally just memorizing answers to tests, doing nothing with your time except doing things that you imagine smart people do, like playing piano with no soul behind it, studying for tests, seeing high school as nothing except this, like, you know, I don't know, not even an opportunity to learn new things and explore different subjects and things you might want to do, having fun playing sport, nothing like that. It's all just like this sterilized, hollow, whatever. And most tragically, Americans have been made to think, wow, that's really good. Those Asians, they really study hard. No, you actually don't have to hand it to them. You don't have to hand it to people who are fundamentally transforming the character of your culture. This is not how it's supposed to work. This is taking on the character. Our culture is taking on the character of those who inhabit it. Because obviously that is the case. None of these people want to assimilate. None of these people could even assimilate. And even then, they have no incentive to, because they're being told, hey, being an American doesn't actually mean anything except this vague sense of freedom, which means GDP go up. And it's the conservatives, the people who are supposed to conserve the country, who are telling them that. And that's the hill that people like John Cornyn, that's the hill that, you know, the entire old Texas GOP wants to die on. And the good news is that they're actually dying, politically speaking. Beau French, patriot, kicking all this off, who's going to be the railroad commissioner, a job which is actually far more important than it seems, because it's not actually about railroads, but it covers all of energy. So he's in charge of the oil production regulation of Texas, which produces, you know, 40% of the crude oil in the country, which is also going to mean that he's going to be dealing politically with all of the oil and gas companies in the state and be able to work with them and get them a bit more on our side politically. So that's why they had this big coordinated push against him to condemn him as a freaking racist. They would literally rather see a Democrat in that position than Beau French, who represents this rising insurgent movement within the Texas GOP to move the ball down the field, support the political project of Donald Trump and make further gains. And him being willing to speak so plainly on this issue that, like, yeah, it is an issue, actually, that the graduating class of UT Austin is not Texan. That needs to be fixed. This whole thing is the result of work patriots like the YRs of Texas have done to change things, where, you know, the old YR was disaffiliated from the Texas GOP for being so weak. We are winning here. This is good. We now have politicians willing to make stands like this. This is good. And it's worth acknowledging this exists. This problem exists. And it's also good to acknowledge that the backlash against Beau French is actually by a weaker, dying faction of the Republican Party for the first time ever. You know, there actually are these kind of like inner party factions at play. It's not just the GOP. It's not just the Uniparty. You can't say that. It's not fair to take your 60 years of being pissed off at the GOP and use that to describe the GOP in its present state. We have guys right now. We have guys in the running this year better than almost anything this party has produced in decades, which is why it's so obvious that people telling you to stay home, people telling you don't vote, it's all fake. It's all not, you just like smoke weed, man. This is indistinguishable from what a leftist op would be doing. Whether that's what's actually happening is irrelevant. Whether this is commissioned by the feds, whether it's organic, it doesn't matter. The behavior is the same regardless. The end results would look exactly the same as they do now. So as bad as things are with the situation we're facing right now, you know, the good news is we've never been more poised for patriots to be in control, so we can actually deal with the problems and do the work to make America great again.
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0: This Patriots is the are in control in Network. Texas. I have it on good authority. So, anyway, speaking of Patriots, we have to talk here about our beautiful Christian hearts. I'm sure you all remember this woman, this person. Her name is Naima Trout. She goes by Hair Soup on social media platforms. She's been a frequent guest on those Jubilee Surrounded shows for quite some time now. You may remember she went up against Arch-Patriot Charlie Kirk shortly before the 2024 election, repeatedly mocked his physical appearance while he absolutely humiliated her for being a complete idiot. Nonetheless, her kind of like sassy, I'm speaking louder than you, so I'm right, so I'm winning. It's kind of like black woman style. Garnered her a large fan base among similarly stupid leftists, and now she's made something of a career for herself in this space. So she did another Jubilee debate about a month ago where she was the one surrounded by 20 pro-lifers, I'm pretty sure all of whom, or at least the vast majority, were women. Expectedly, she got absolutely BTFO'd during this debate because she's stupid. She's a stupid person who should shut the fuck up. But one interesting thing that did happen towards the end was that the pro-life women presented her with a gift. What was this gift? It was a bunch of money that they'd compiled to give to Naima for her upcoming move. Now, Naima was, at least outwardly, very grateful for this. She made a 2-minute-long TikTok talking about how great her experience was on Jubilee, how nice all the pro-life women were to her, and, of course, how much the gift helped her out. Take a look.
6: I debated 20 pro-life women, and after the debate, something kind of crazy happened. Okay, so the whole thing was a very intense experience. You can catch it on the Dr. Daff show this weekend. But when we're done, we're chatting, we're kikiing. It's actually really good vibes. And these women are like, oh, yeah, by the way, we have a gift for you. And they hand me an envelope. They had pooled together $550 to help me with my upcoming move. Like, that is such a profound act of kindness. It made me take a step back. So, when you're chronically online in a political space, sometimes I can get caught up in, like, the death threats and the poorly worded hate comments and the horrible legislation and just the depravity of the world. Like, my feed is up. It's just, it's easy to forget that not everyone who disagrees with you is doing it because they're out to get you. And just because we disagree doesn't mean we can't have and show love for each other. But I was wrong. I will never say that publicly again, but it's true. People can disagree with me and still be kind and beautiful. Thank you, ladies, for reminding me of that. Thank you for embodying that. And thank you for helping me in my time of need. And by the way, I'm not just saying this because they gave me money. I wanted to share that because I think it's really lovely. And I think it's something that deserves to be shared. But even if they hadn't done that, it was still
7: most respectful debate I've ever been a part of. And while my opinions have not changed, I actually really respect you all as people. I'm glad I got to hear your perspectives and understand your beliefs better. And I am genuinely shocked and so happy that we found some common ground during, like, a debate on one of the most contentious topics in politics. So thank you again for everything, truly. Love you, Divas.
0: Do you understand? You don't get to say you respect someone as a person if you literally believe that that person could have been murdered in the womb. Like, this is not, like, what is a fee? Is it another? I mean, we're going to recycle, like, you know, 101 pro-life talking points here. But literally, like, is it a person? Is this human DNA? Is this unique human DNA? So you do not get to invoke the as a person line if you literally have no issue with, like, killing babies in the womb. So I digress. You would think, though, dear viewer, clearly the pro-life women thought that maybe, you know, giving this radical leftist a bunch of money would somehow make her a bit more sympathetic to the right wing, conservatives, people of this nature. Maybe she would realize that, hey, we're good people too. We're good people generally. And just because, you know, we have this really crazy position that we think the baby shouldn't be torn apart in the womb, you know, it doesn't mean we're a bunch of evil, misogynistic fascists and so on. That's kind of the thinking behind a move like this. And for a time, based on the video, you know, it looked like maybe it was successful. You give a person a bunch of money, And they like you, you know. Who'd have thought this would be the case? I guess she blew through the money pretty quickly, though. It didn't last very long, because on the anniversary of Archpatriot Charlie Kirk's assassination, his murder, she posted this video.
8: Counting or not counting gang violence. Great. Gang, gang, gang, gang, gang.
0: Yeah, so this is how Naima responds to the murder of someone she met in person and discussed, you know, topics with and debated, supposedly in good faith. I mean, I know that it obviously wasn't a good faith debate because she spent so much of her time attacking him personally, which is to say, I am going to disrespect you and engage with you insincerely, because what I really want from this conversation is actually not good faith dialogue. It's I want clicks. I want attention on the internet. So that kind of that behavior kind of informs perhaps what she meant by that video, where she's going to talk really solemnly and admit that, hey, guys, you know, I can get it wrong, too. I'm doing life for the first time, too. And I'm going to go into my editing software. I'm going to drag my music that we really hope isn't copyrighted so we can include it. And I'm going to just like really just like say, like, hey, I got it wrong. You know, these people are actually like super freaking respectful. Maybe what's motivating all of her behavior that we see on screen is that she's like a vapid, hollow, ambiguously ensouled person who doesn't care about anything. Maybe all of that description could be better encompassed by one word, which is just evil. Maybe that's what it is. Maybe these people are just evil. And I know that you're debating somebody who believes that babies should be like slaughtered in the womb at 9 months. I know that whether they're evil is up in the air at that point. I know that. But I think it's safe to say that judging by her subsequent very public conduct, I think it's safe to say this is simply just an evil person and we can move on. You don't argue with evil. You don't engage in discourse with evil. You crush it into the ground and you move on. This is the simplest, most like precedented thing ever. I don't understand. And at a certain point, conservatives are just like lying to themselves. If you saw Satan in a room, if you saw Lucifer himself in a room, would you sit down with him and try to debate with him? Is that what you would do? You would do that? Obviously not. You would simply move on because you understand this person is the father of lies. He is trying to deceive me. All I can do is pray, but pray from a distance. But you wouldn't subject yourself to that because you would understand that it would be an exercise in dishonesty. You don't believe that you're going to be able to convince him. He doesn't believe that you're going to be able to convince him. You don't believe anything he's going to say to you is honest, because if you do, then you're disagreeing with everything that, you know, the scripture tells us. So what are we doing at this point, engaging with people who are objectively evil? If not Satan themselves working for Satan, very happy to mock Christian imagery, celebrate when young Christians are killed. These people are evil. So I'm basically asking you, yeah, you need to like stop being nice to these people, because you're lying to yourself when you do that. You need to stop monetarily funding leftists. This is like actual suicidal empathy. This is like what people mean. You are going to give money to somebody because you care so much about them knowing that you're not evil, as if that was the disagreement, as if they really thought that, or if actually what's going on is they are selfish. They want to be able to do whatever they want, including murdering their own children in the womb. And if you have a problem with that, they will use the incumbent liberal moralizing to say, you're a fascist, you're evil, you're freaking Handmaid's Tale. Do you think that this stupid bitch could actually articulate what fascism is? And then be able to connect that to how you view politics, how you view the world? Of course not. Of course not. What she is doing is using the kill word to say, I am going to kill the conversation and put you on the back foot. And now you feel like you have to prove yourself to this person? What is wrong with you? You're selling yourself short. You need to have a little bit more confidence in your beliefs, in your assessment of the world, whether right is right, wrong is wrong, your ability to perceive that, navigate within that. Why are you bending the knee and groveling before some retarded bitch? Here's $550. And by the way, these women who debated her, I'm sure they're great people. These people are not like professional influencers. These people aren't making millions of dollars in the business of influencing. They scraped together $550 to say, hey, just so you know, our heart is in the right place and we care about you and blah, blah, blah. And then she sees that. And what does she see? Does she see this as an opportunity to do some introspection? She sees it as an opportunity to, one, take the money and run, and then two, and I get to make a video talking about how I've grown as a person and I really believe in respectful debate. No, you don't. You obviously don't. Your debate with Charlie Kirk, you made a fool of yourself. Now you mock his assassination. You're clearly just a piece of shit. The problem is, though, and this is the problem, our beautiful Christian hearts cannot conceive of this because this is a way of operating that is too foreign. Too scary. You know, my priest, he gave a homily yesterday talking about this. You know, he mentioned, of course, the anniversary of the September 11th attacks. He even mentioned the anniversary of Charlie Kirk's assassination. And I sat right up when I heard that. And I looked and I wanted to see how people were reacting to the invocation of Charlie's name. Frankly, in my weakness, I was sort of like really wishing I would see somebody laughing or making some kind of, you know, whatever. And I genuinely felt so bad for this man because as he continued, it became clear. And the homily was very good. The message was very good. But what he was saying ultimately was similar to what these Christian women were doing. He was basically begging leftists to stop wanting to kill us for political disagreements. And he had a letter with him that he'd written to his family. And he'd basically said to his family, you know, hey, we need to stick together. We have these political disagreements, but we're still a family. We shouldn't be bickering and disinviting people from Thanksgiving and so on. And I just saw this guy who's, you know, in the third act of his life, right? Just an old man with his heart in the right place. And it's just sad because this is the problem. He doesn't understand what is going on. He doesn't understand what is motivating these people, what animates these people, the impossibility of trying to reason with these people. And so all you can do is try to appeal to some shared morality, which you presuppose we actually have, which clearly we don't. And, you know, I don't mean any disrespect by this to my priest, obviously, but it's a very common impulse among good people to think that we can just reason our way out of this, talk our way out of this. Hey, dude, what the heck? It's a political disagreement. If only, literally, if only. There have been essays written comparing, you know, various political classes to characters in Lord of the Rings. One of those is maybe true. Hobbits, they really do believe that the whole world can be the Shire. What do you mean, dude? We can all come in and look at Gandalf's fireworks and eat the strawberries. No, we can't. So do I expect I'm ever going to change these people's temperament and make, you know, people understand the moment we're in? Absolutely not. But again, what is our job? We're not trying to change the hearts and minds of mankind. That is never going to happen. I am trying to get my guys, I'm trying to get my 10,000, 50,000 young patriots to make society happen so we don't have to deal with this kind of evil anymore. Everybody, the masses of people are never going to understand what's going on. That is in their nature. Our job is to be the governing minority, to rule the disorganized majority, to bring order and good to a country which at one point was itself ordered and good. That is our job. And in the meantime, my heart breaks to see these people think, understandably, if naively, that they can reason their way out of this and appeal to these people's sensibilities or something. We have one more video here from one of the women involved in this Jubilee debate. Her name is Taylor Fogarty or something. She contributed to Naima's gift, and she reacted to the new video. Take a look.
9: I initially felt uneasy about giving money to Naima, I will admit. I definitely fell for a bit of the peer pressure surrounding giving her money. I was a little more happy with just showing her kindness. Did seem like a sort of radical Christian move to love her as our, you know, love our enemies as ourselves. I didn't really see the harm in it. We did give her the money, like, after the debate. We didn't want to seem like we were bribing her into, like, a good debate. And mind you, this was actually after she had done a stream right before the debate, sort of like almost doxing some of these women, like showing their emails, showing their Instagrams, like making fun of people. So we went into this debate knowing that she did not have good intentions towards us. Now, I don't regret giving her the money. I mean, I think that if she's taking money from people that she thinks are racist or hateful because we support Charlie Kirk, she obviously needs it more than we do. There is something to be said about, you know, we don't need to monetarily support the enemy, right? Like, this person is not our friend. She clearly is the opposition. And so would I do it again? Maybe. I think her coming out and saying how good of an experience she had was a positive. Like, that was a small step in the right direction. And I'm not sure she would have done that if we had not sort of extended that gesture. But at the end of the day, this is what happens when you are on the side of evil.
0: Okay, so the caption is, do I regret giving money to Naima? Sort of. Essentially, she says that she was peer pressured into it. Of course, you know, women succumbing to this kind of group consensus. Before the debate, she doxes the opponent, so clearly she has bad intentions. We've all seen her debate before. Clearly, she does not debate in good faith. But then still, I don't regret giving her the money. Would I do it again? Like, maybe. So this is just kind of the thing with these people. Like Naima wants to make all this content talking about how she loves debate. Debates are so respectful. I hate when debates aren't respectful. And so people see her as someone who engages in a lot of conversations and assumes that, you know, she's doing it in good faith. She's interested in ideas. This person is interested in self-aggrandizement. This person is interested in promoting her own brand. You need to recognize that. And frankly, these women are probably interested in the same for the most part. It's all stupid. You need to just write people off, dude. You need to understand that when these people are saying words to you, nothing they are saying actually matters. What does it mean for something to matter? It's real. It translates into the world. It has implications that you can feel, right? Nothing these people say matters. They are stupid. They have no idea what's going on. If you were trying to navigate through a labyrinth and you saw someone who is, like, I don't know, hugging one of the walls, and you shine your lantern and they're like, Fleetleflop, Fleetleflop, you'd be like, huh, that's really weird, and you would keep moving. This is how I perceive these people, unironically, and it's adding years to my life, except for when I have to talk about it to you to try to help you add years to your life. You need to view the speech these people throw in your direction as similar to if you walk by a dog and a dog is like, bark, bark. And you kind of look at the dog and you're like, huh, it's trying to say something to me. That's kind of funny. Anyway, and then you keep going. It will add years to your life. Literally the greatest, like, immediate increase in quality of life prescription I can give to you. Because these people, that they are, the word human is a bit too egalitarian for my liking these days. We'll put it that way.
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0: And, you know, you see stories like this, and so we are black-pilled in a micro sense, but in a macro sense, we are white-pilled because we're going to fix it and it's fine. But, you know, you see stories like this, like with the Charlie Kirk statue. It gets erected outside of Turning Point office, and, you know, there's obviously been a lot of celebration from the left leading up to the day that would be the anniversary of the assassination, on the day of the assassination, the days following his assassination. Of course, we expected this. You know, we know how evil these people are. Everything we've seen from them a year ago, in the last year, everything we saw leading up to it, literally counting down the days, like, and then subsequent calls for violence from leftists against good people, the right's general response too, which was basically, you know, now is the time for unity, or, you know, making up a bunch of insane conspiracy theories to completely absolve leftists of responsibility for the murder altogether. This is sort of the muck that we have been wading through. One uplifting thing I saw, however, was a significant number of right-wing accounts repeating some of the good that we saw, you know, last year by calling out leftists who were publicly celebrating the anniversary, exposing them, collecting scalps, you know, finding out where they worked, getting them fired, and so on. There were a couple of great accounts doing this. ANC Aesthetics, friend of the show, total patriot, Olivia Sorbo, several others. Seemingly, you know, a lot of leftists got fired from their jobs, including some working at high levels in various educational institutions. Of course, what these places often do is place the employee on, you know, a temporary leave while they conduct an investigation, which is to say, let's let everything die down, and then we're going to bring them back with no real consequences. Still, the work these people are putting in to make leftist lives a living hell, I think it's commendable. I applaud them. So anyway, Turning Point unveils a new statue of Arch-Patriot Charlie Kirk, and they put it outside the HQ in Phoenix, Arizona. Alongside it, they've got a poster featuring Charlie Kirk and the words, "May Charlie be received into the merciful arms of Jesus, our loving Savior." Beautiful stuff. We love it. And of course, you can't have beautiful stuff for very long in this world. This world of ours, which has completely fallen. And within a few days of everything being displayed, leftists already vandalized it. They coated the statue in red spray paint. They covered the eyes. They covered the face. They covered the neck, all in, you know, this red paint meant to resemble blood. And then they drew a frowny face on the torso. And the poster was vandalized as well. There was a red X covering Charlie's face, which is to say, you know, the target has been taken out onto the next one. And there's something that appears to be the name of Satan plastered over the crossed out Jesus. So Turning Point USA released a statement on Twitter saying, "We will restore the statue and replace the signs, but we're also reviewing the footage of the incident and are working with law enforcement to identify who did this and hold them accountable. But vandalism like this is not funny. It's diabolical. The incident happened in the middle of the night because evil never sleeps. Beyond spray painting on the neck and face, they made the intentional decision to cross out the name of Jesus on a nearby sign. If the world hates you, keep in mind that it hated me first." That comes from John. That is absolutely true. And you know, restore the statue. Sure enough, they did. It's already been cleaned and fixed, looking as good as new. Of course, it's unlikely to stay that way for long. I think that they should have people guarding it. I think that there are lots of patriots who would volunteer in the Phoenix area to guard that statue. And again, not even meant to, you know, have some kind of threat of immediate physical consequence for people trying to vandalize the statue, but I think that there would certainly be people willing to stand guard to protect the statue from these kinds of people, because it is important. You know, one of Charlie's things, he said, "For every statue taken down by these people, put two up in its place." That's very true. You know, you need to walk through the country that you live in and view it as a kind of museum, in a sense, where you see artifacts of your history, great men who came before you, as a kind of reminder, like, hey, the reason you're enjoying all of this, it's because of me, just so you know. It's very important. That's how people stay grounded to their history. And for you to stay grounded to who you are and to what you're supposed to be doing, you have to have a grounding in your history, which is, of course, why the communists want to completely uproot you from your history, deracinate you. Write that down. They want to deracinate you from your history. And so I obviously love Charlie Kirk. We all on the program love Charlie Kirk. We all understood him to be an arch patriot. And this is obviously a devastating situation for us to be in. But nonetheless, we have to carry the torch, right? And so one of the ways that we can do that is obviously get involved with the organizations, adjacent organizations, pledge our lives to the movement, which he gave his life for. But ultimately, too, it means not forgetting where we came from, not forgetting the man who made it all possible, who is just literally a teenager who built up his own RNC from nothing and was able, by the time of his death, to wield influence over the presidents of the United States. We need a performance like that out of everybody. If you can get to 50% at that level as a young man, we'll be great. We'll be fine. Everybody just needs to shoot for that, land somewhere in between. You're never going to get there. And if you do, I will shake your hand and shut my mouth. But we all need to assume that we can hopefully get there and then land somewhere else. And if everybody at least intends on having that kind of impact, then in 40 years' time, we will look back on these days quite fondly. The dog days, right? It's like how you look back now at old workouts you used to do with your team, or, you know, hikes you used to go on in Boy Scouts. Man, that sucked, but it was fun, wasn't it? It built character, damn it. So anyway, I want to thank you so much for watching the program. Be sure to go to Apple, Spotify, wherever it is that you get your thoughts. Leave us a review where you get your podcasts. You give your thoughts. That's the deal. Anyway, we'll be back here in 2 days' time. I hope you have a fantastic Monday. God bless you. God bless your family. Be right back.
14: All right, today's show is going to be different. I'm going to connect the resurgence of NFL running backs to the NFL's failure of DEI policies. Yes, hold for a second. I'm going to connect the resurgence of running backs to the failure of the NFL's DEI policies. It's why this show is mandatory for people serious about sports and American culture. The truth I'm going to unpack today can only be heard on this channel. I need you to be patient with me. This may take a little bit of time. All right, so let's start with the Kansas City Chiefs. They did not open the season with a Patrick Mahomes masterpiece. They opened it with a mugging on Monday Night Football. Chiefs 31, Broncos 10. Joe Buck and Troy Aikman witnessed the mugging, and they described it. I'm not sure they know what they watched. Andy Reid handed the ball to Kenneth Walker until the Chiefs advanced far enough for Patrick Mahomes to run it into the end zone. A 15-yard scramble, brace on the knee, two defenders arriving late to the party. The first 8 minutes of the season for the Chiefs carried a message. The 2026 Kansas City Chiefs, they ain't your older brother's chief. Heck, they're not the Chiefs Taylor Swift fell in love with 3 years ago. The new Chiefs are a team Hank Stram, Lynn Dawson, Willie Lanier, Buck Buchanan would love. By the end of the night, Kansas City had 220 rushing yards. The first time in 78 home starts with Patrick Mahomes that they cracked 200 on the ground. Kenneth Walker, the offseason steal, and the Super Bowl, the reigning Super Bowl MVP. He ran for 173 yards and put Denver away with a 60-yard touchdown on 4th and inches. Design runs beat pass attempts. Arrowhead got football. Denver's proud run defense got exposed. Now let's wait for a minute. I think we've seen this. I think we saw it earlier this weekend. Baltimore ran the partner exam on Indianapolis. Derrick Henry punishing the clock for 144 rushing yards and 3 scores. Lamar Jackson used when necessary, not as a bailout plan. Jesse Minter's defense setting the temperature. Two heavyweights opened the year with the exact same sermon. Run it, stop the run, pass as punctuation.
15: Is that fire? Grab your popcorn.
14: Seattle Seahawks, they wrote the blueprint a year ago. Great crowd energy, dominant ground game, a quarterback who only had to be competent, Sam Darnold, and a defense that earned a nickname the hard way. They called it the dark side. Not because a network focus group liked the Vols, because the locker room named what it had become and the rest of the NFL had to live with it. The Chiefs named what they've become inside Arrowhead Stadium last night. Great crowd, great defense, great running game. The Chiefs, Seahawks Midwest. Let's think about it. Under Mike McDonald, Seattle finished as the league's top scoring defense, generated pressure from the front, and carried a Super Bowl run that ended with the Patriots getting embarrassed 29-13. A decade after the Legion of Boom on January, this same group refused to rent the old brand. Dark Side was not nostalgia. It was a warning label. The Chiefs looked in the mirror and imported the back who helped the author the title. Kenneth Walker is not a gadget signing. He is the identity transplant in a copycat league. Week ones, the teams that dominated the clock, they told on themselves. Kansas City, Baltimore, the Giants, San Francisco, living in that 30 minutes time of possession or more, with 165 to 220 rushing yards on the ground. For a decade, the smart people told you the exact opposite. Running back became, in the language of the blogs, the league's most worthless position. Committees over bell cows, replaceable bodies. Don't pay the man who finishes the run, pay the man who throws when the pocket is clean. Bleacher Report performed the eulogy in 2018. The draft industry still lectures you that the position is a luxury tax. That was always a fashionable lie wearing analytics clothing. There was a time O.J. Simpson and Walter Payton were paid like the faces of the league, while quarterbacks lived lower on the food chain. The ball lived in the dirt on purpose. Physical football was not a brand activation, it was the job. Then the league fell in love with aerial theater, quarterback insurance in the rule book, and the mythology of the singular genius under center. The running back got talked down like a cost center. The market congratulated itself for being clever while the sport got softer in the mind, even when it stayed violent in the trenches. The quarterback did not just get overpaid, he got overexplained. Strategy poured from the sideline into the earpiece. The position got richer and in too many buildings, simpler. A highly compensated operator of other men's ideas. The run-pass option flattened the read even further. You do not need a mystic skill set to take the snap and see one defender. You need a line that moves people, a back who refuses to go down easy, and a defense that makes every drive feel like a long walk in wet cement. Hyper-focus on the quarterback was treated like moral law. It was product marketing with shoulder pads. Now connect this to the NFL's corporate agenda. Diversity, equity, and inclusion. The elimination of merit. When the league decided it needed more black head coaches, the solution was just as thin as what they did with the strategy on the field. Mandate a minority offensive assistant. Put him near the quarterback. Proclaim that proximity to the golden position would manufacture coordinators and then head coaches. It sounded righteous on Twitter. Television and blogs platformed it like scripture. Surface level analysis with a press release attached. short-sighted, mechanical, a paperwork pipeline cosplaying as justice as if the headset were a diversity internship and the offensive meeting room were a vending machine for future kings. That mandate did not fall out of the sky. It was the logical next chapter of a longer racial experiment the league had been running since 2003. The Rooney Rule. Named after Steelers owner Dan Rooney, the rule required teams to interview minority candidates for head coaching and senior football jobs. The sales pitch was fairness. The machinery was compliance. Interview two external minority candidates. Check the box. Hire who you already wanted. Over time, the rule expanded. More positions, more categories, women counted, incentives, compensatory draft picks for developing minority candidates who get hired away, and eventually that 2022 requirement that every team park at least one minority or woman on the offensive staff so the pipeline to the important side of the ball would look busier on paper. 20 plus years later, the scoreboard is ugly enough that even the league's own defenders have to squint. Black players make up roughly half the roster. Black head coaches remain a handful. Coaches describe sham interviews, the dinner that never comes, the candidate who collides with the real hire on the way out of the building, the empty table that tells you the process was theater. Brian Flores, he sued. Florida's attorney general opened another front. The NFL quietly killed the minority offensive assistant mandate before the 2025 season. The Rooney apparatus keeps getting rewritten because the product keeps failing the only test that matters: durable, earned authority in the biggest jobs. Of course it failed. It was always going to fail. You cannot shortcut trust with a color-coded interview quota. You cannot legislate command. Head coaching is culture, confrontation, hiring, firing, clock management, surviving the Monday when the city wants blood, and standing in front of millionaires who will smell fear in one meeting. A forced sit-down does not create that. A league fund paying part of an offensive assistant's salary does not create that. Compensatory picks for developing a candidate do not create that. Those are bureaucratic substitutes for the thing America keeps trying to dodge. Merit. Proven over time in rooms where losing costs people their livelihoods. The Rooney Rule is another failed racial experiment in a society addicted to shortcuts. It confuses exposure with elevation. It treats black coaches like a compliance category instead of competitors. It gives owners a moral permission slip. We interviewed the required bodies. While the real network still runs on relationships, proven coordinator tape, and whether a man can command the building under playoff pressure. Some minority coaches have been hired since 2003. I'll give you that. That does not redeem the premise. Good men rise in spite of theater, not because a rule turned the headset into a diversity KPI. Merit remains the only solution. Not incentives for prioritizing color. Not pipelines designed by activists and ratified by nervous billionaires. Film, results, leadership under heat. Everything else is a press release looking for a halo. The league's actual power map is moving anyway, and not toward the fantasy the mandate was built on. Are you tracking with me? Take a breath. I want you to think with me as I continue to break this down and connect it to what we're seeing in terms of strategy on the field. Now, let's take a look at the defensive play callers on the teams chasing the identity that just won the Seattle Seahawks the Super Bowl. Kansas City, Steve Spagnuolo. Baltimore, Jesse Minter. San Francisco, Raheem Morris. New York Giants, Denard Wilson. Philadelphia, Vic Fangino. New England, Zach Zur. Green Bay, Jonathan Gannon. Chicago, Dennis Allen. Seattle, Mike McDonald. That is not a seminar. That is the defensive shortlist in a league falling back in love with stopping people. These are the men ownership trusts when the standings get heavy and the other quarterback has to be made miserable in a hostile building. It's not the diversity binder. The headset, DEI, as a hiring religion, has mostly died on this side of the ball. Did you look at that list? Raheem Morris and Denard Wilson are the minorities in that group. Morris is proven, former head coach, coordinator mileage, a grown man who has survived the league's real interview, which is getting stops when the building is loud and the season is on the line. Wilson, he climbed the hard way. Safety at Richmond, scout, quality control, DB coach, passing game coordinator, Titans defensive coordinator. Now the Giants under John Harbaugh. Nobody handed Wilson a participation trophy. He earned the opportunity. He still has much to prove. 2 years calling it in Tennessee did not answer every question. There were stretches of bite and stretches that left the building wanting more. New York is not a participation ribbon. It is a market that will grade him in public weekly with no Rooney Rule soft landing. Earn the chair has not finished the argument. Now, for roughly 40 years, the story of football was almost entirely about who was designing the offense. Who's the next Bill Walsh? Who's the genius on the blackboard? Who can make a quarterback look anointed? Even during the entire Belichick-Brady dynasty in New England, a machine powered by situational football, scouting edge, and defensive genius, the league's imagination stayed married to the offensive savant. Belichick could choke the life out of January, and the hot take still hunted the next schematic poet with a pass play named after a cocktail. That fever is breaking. Now everybody wants their Steve Spagnuolo. 4 Super Bowl rings as a coordinator. The only man in NFL history to win that trophy as a coordinator with 2 different franchises. The architect who helped wreck an undefeated Patriots team with the Giants and then built Kansas City a defense worthy of a quarterback, already with a bronze bust in mind. Spags is not a brand consultant. He is proof that the league's scarcest resource is not quarterbacks who can throw open people in July. It is a defensive mind who can invent pressure, disguise coverage, and make expensive offenses feel claustrophobic. Let me move to my new favorite NFL head coach. You've heard me talk about him. Jesse Minter. He just inherited Baltimore's throne after calling stout defenses at Vanderbilt, Michigan, the Chargers. I'm a personal witness to how Jesse Minter got ready. His father, Rick Minter, was the defensive coordinator on my Ball State football teams. I watched him coach defense as a craft in meeting rooms and on practice fields. I have watched him groom Jesse for 4 decades, making 11 men act as one idea. Jesse was not discovered by a memo. He was built by a father. I have seen the long runway with my own eyes. Mike McDonald already wrote a Super Bowl chapter in Seattle. Fangino remains the cold front other staffs plagiarize. Gannon, Allen, Kerr, different resumes, same job description. Make the other sideline uncomfortable enough that the run game becomes destiny. The copycat league always reveals what it truly values when the checks clear and the films get graded. For a generation, it valued offensive theater. The market is correcting. When the quarterback is paid like a hedge fund and coached through an earpiece, the team that can still run it and stops the run owns the playoffs. Pittsburgh did it in the 1970s with steel and stubbornness. Seattle did it a year ago. Baltimore and Kansas City just announced that's what they want to do, and they can do it. Philadelphia, Chicago, Green Bay, the Giants, the Niners, they all want the same thing. Football has returned to its roots. The headset worth hunting is no longer only the one inventing the pretty play. It is the one that can take the pretty play away. Kenneth Walker, Derrick Henry, Christian McCaffrey, and Cam Scatabo are the kind of running backs that can lead teams to Super Bowl. Real football is back. You will not hear that anyplace else but on this show. And yes, I am celebrating this show and myself. And I'm going to apologize for the arrogance of it, but I just broke down for you what is really going on in football. You're not going to hear it on ESPN. You're probably not going to hear it anyplace else but here. But that is what's really going on in football. The people signing the big checks are like, hey, man, give me a defensive coordinator who can stop the run. Give me a running back that I can count on and we can build around. And these damn overpriced quarterbacks that we're paying all these money, that we have to tell them exactly what to do in an earpiece. And we give them one read to make. And then we pretend like this is a reenactment of Terry Bradshaw and Roger Staubach. They're done with it. They're back to playing real football. And all the people that want to define everything by race and, oh, they just favor these white quarterbacks and they've made running backs out of style. No, they haven't. Running backs used to be in style back when they were the face of the league, long before Ryan Clark and everybody else hijacked the conversation and started talking about who's an authentically black quarterback. And now they're returning to running backs, and they're returning to coaches that can really X and O and stop the earpiece, RPO, option, dumb quarterback era. Because that's the era we live in. The dumb RPO earpiece quarterback that gets paid $50, $60 million a year. He doesn't really earn it. It's a running back league right now. And it's a defensive league right now. And all the energy they put, oh, we got to get more black coaches by making them coach somewhere near a quarterback. All a waste of time. You're not going to color code your way out of discrimination. Merit is the only way. And that's why you won't hear this anyplace else. I'm going to get to the panel, but I'm on one today because I watched that game. You guys know the Chiefs are my favorite team. And I watched that game last night. I was like, look at Andy Reid, the passing genius. He's turned this team into the steel curtain. And he's going to run the football with Kenneth Walker. And he's going to let Kenneth Walker and that defense carry Patrick Mahomes. And I was sitting there, this whole league has flipped. And no one's talking about it.
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3: All right, let's get right into it. Bucky Brooks, you're my NFL football savant. Am I right or wrong that this league has flipped? It's a running back and stop the run, play defensive league. Seattle Seahawks showed us the blueprint. It's a copycat league. The league has flipped. Am I wrong?
4: For so long, we've tried to make quarterbacks John Wayne, try to make him the superhero where everything is about the quarterback. But it's hard to find enough quarterbacks to be able to do that. So the smart teams, the smart coaches are building a more balanced team. Running game minimizes the mistakes that a quarterback can make, allows you to control the game. You talk about being time of possession oriented, and then defense. So if you run the ball, you play defense. It allows you to get the game into the fourth quarter. And then if your quarterback just can make a play or two, you can win it. Yes, the league is flipped because it's a sensible way to play and win a lot of games. You know I'm jaded because of Marty Ball. I saw Kansas City win a ton of games playing that way. I'm a believer, and the league is going back to believing that that style of play can get you wins in this league.
3: The shocking thing about it, Bucky, is to see Andy Reid hop on board with it. That's amazing.
4: Yeah, I'm going to go back to this, and I said this. This was a very important hire. When they brought Eric Bieniemy back, and I know there was all of this conversation about Bieniemy getting a head coaching job and all that other stuff. But the one thing that struck me is the attention to detail fell apart when EB left the building. I found it interesting. One of those playoff runs, they brought him back and he helped out with the team. And then he comes back and lo and behold, the offense looks different. Not fun, but they're disciplined, they're detailed, they're physical. The running game is back. We saw Kenneth Walker go big. We saw Emmett Johnson have moments. Look, he may not be the captain, but he's a hell of a lieutenant. And they needed him in the building. Andy Reid appreciated that. That's why they're running the football, because it takes some of the pressure off Pat Mahomes and allows them to play a style that is sustainable given what they have on their roster.
3: I'm going to go there with you, Bucky. And I'm someone that was like, skeptical of the Eric Bieniemy must be a head coach. But the reality is when football turns back to its core, its foundation, hey man, we're going to be tough as nails. We're going to run the football. We're going to play defense. Now Eric Bieniemy being a bit of an a-hole, an old school coach, a get in your face type coach, I do think he's incredibly valuable to Andy Reid, and because I don't think it's not that Andy Reid's a softy, but mm-hmm. Andy Reid is not comfortable being the bad cop. I don't think any head coach is all that comfortable. And bringing back the bad cop when football is returning to this style of play makes perfect sense and makes Eric Bieniemy really valuable.
4: It absolutely does. And I will say this, Andy Reid is an old school coach who has fun on the outside, but he has old school principles. And I think what they wanted is a little more of that edge. And you talked about it in your monologue. You talked about kind of going back to old school. We talk about parenting and fathers and how no one, what they say, spare the rod, lose the child. Sometimes you have to have someone that tells young people the truth. And Eric Bieniemy is a truth teller. And when you're talking about an old school approach, sometimes it's a little edgy. It makes people uncomfortable. But then when you look at the results, you love the results. And so I think this is a big part of the league kind of going back in time, getting back to the old school principles that have worked and been sustainable.

0: Steve Kim, am I going too far with my insinuation, if not statement, that these running backs, Derrick Henry, Kenneth Walker, Christian McCaffrey, Cam Scatabo, they're every bit as valuable as these quarterbacks? Am I going too far?
1: No, I don't think you are. It's gone to a point, guys. You know what's coming back? And there was a dodo bird about 5 years ago, the fullback. You're actually now seeing more 21 personnel being deployed. And with that right now, the defenses are behind because a lot of teams kind of play a base nickel. Linebackers a little bit smaller at the second level. But, Jason, I agree with you. And look, Patrick Mahomes last night was great at handing off. And I wonder, though, with Reed, his background has always been 65-35 pass-run ratio, right? I want to see if him and Patrick Mahomes can subjugate their ego and realize right now, and I know it's only 1 week, but what I saw last night, their best player by far is number nine. It's really not close. And I've said this to you, and it's not Johnny come lately. I have thought that Patrick Mahomes' game and his performance the last 3 years, even before the injury, and I know they won a Super Bowl, I thought his game had been declining. Really. And so I think at this point, now he's coming off an injury. Can you go out there and now realize right now, for the time being, I'm better off being a game manager leaning on the run game. The defense looked really good. And also, I want to say one thing about Kenneth Walker. That's an extremely intelligent individual. Just the way he carries himself, the way he talks, I'm like, wow, this guy's got it together. Just the way he deals with his coaches on the sideline. And going back to Bieniemy, there's clips of him and Adrian Peterson almost getting into fights. He is not afraid to coach guys. Kenneth Walker seems like a Bieniemy type of guy.
0: Steve, I want you to, and I'll reach out to JB myself, but I'm asking for a like JB's style of coaching, Coach JB, it's actually coming back in vogue. I connected to like coaches with an edge. And look, I'm critical of Lane Kiffin, and I'm going to remain critical of Lane Kiffin. But coaches with an edge, what Steve Sarkisian just did to Holly Rowe, what Eric Bieniemy's bringing to the Kansas City Chiefs, that's actually coming back in style. Maybe good news for Coach JB.
1: You know what the worst thing is you could have right now? Players, coaches. I hate them. They're all fun. But what's fun is not often rewarding. What is rewarding is not often fun. I love the Memphis coach, Charles Huff. I love that after the season opener, he said, look, we don't do fun. The fun is what's going on in the locker room. We don't do ice cream trucks. I don't care about your music or DJ. We're going to do football here. Look, there's some things that you need to loosen up on in 2026, but football is not always a fun game. Jim Harbaugh said this years ago. Football is oftentimes about sacrifice and really chipping away at your own body for the greater good, right? It's not a glamorous sport. For 98% of that roster in football, it's a hard game. You are going into the coal mine. You're going to come out altered physically for the rest of your life, and you know this, right? So there has to be this realization that, hey, guys, outside the quarterback, the kicker, and the punter, the rest of us are getting in the car crashes. So you need a leader that actually gets you all on board. And I respect the fact, I respect the fact that at least for 1 week, Andy Reid understands what the identity of his team needs to be.
0: Charles, let me bring you into the conversation from a coaching perspective. And yes, you spent most of your time, obviously, as a college basketball coach, but you were a pretty good high school football quarterback that probably could have been a college football quarterback. You certainly understand things from a coaching perspective. What do you think of me and Bucky and Steve saying that coaching with an edge, like maybe Bobby Knight is going to come back in style in basketball and just in sports in general, because it's not my law, but for every action, there's an equal and opposite reaction. And I think we're starting to see the value of the tough, in-your-face coach come back because we've gone too soft. Uh-oh, you muted yourself, Charles. You got to unmute yourself, bro. There we go.
2: Sorry about that.
0: Yep.
2: I don't think their style of coaching is ever going out of style. I think there's always been a place for it, to be honest with you. And you look at Kansas City. I think the word that describes the Kansas City Chiefs right now is smart. Andy Reid is a very smart individual. You look, since Patrick Mahomes has been there, they won with an aerial raid when he first got out there. And then they said, okay, we're going to go short passes and do it with defense. And now I think what they're doing now is out of necessity. You got an offensive line who's not very good at pass blocking, to be honest with you, so we're just going to let them fry off the ball. You got a quarterback that's 9 months from an ACL injury, so we got to protect him. You got a receiving core who can't get open on a consistent basis. I think they spent the whole summer firing off the ball and saying, hey, we're going to protect Patrick. We're going to run this football. We're going to be real good on defense, and that's why we're going to beat people. So if you count, that would be the third style of play in the last 5 or 6 years that they're going to contend for a Super Bowl with. I mean, Andy Reid's a genius. There's no other way to put it.
0: I'm not sure. I'm going to push back a tiny bit on protect Patrick Mahomes. And the reason I push back is because they sure seemed comfortable, Charles, with him running last night.
2: Well, those were scrambles. Now, he did run an option one
0: yes.
2: day that just blew my mind. And because even with a healthy Patrick Mahomes, I don't know why you would run an option. I saw that play, and I kind of cringed when they did it. So, he's got that big brace on, so he's obviously, they're obviously trying to protect him there. And I just, maybe you or Bucky can explain that. I don't know why they would run an option with Patrick Mahomes in the middle of a game like that.
0: Because they got a different identity. Bucky, what are your thoughts?
3: Look, man, I think they are trying to get back to old school. Now, I wouldn't advocate running Pat Mahomes a ton, but I do think early they're trying to get that psychological thing off of him. Like, hey, I got this hurt knee. I got to play differently. I think they want him to be who he's always been, while also understanding that they're at their best when he manages the game. I think one of the best things about Tom Brady, who we all would kind of recognize and appreciate as the GOAT, is he was a guy who could manage the game when he needed to and then jump into playmaker mode when it called for it. I think the best quarterbacks, particularly as they age, they need to be able to do that. I don't need him to be a superhero for 17 games, but I may need the magic 4 out of.
0: Uh-oh. Bucky froze up on me, or did everybody?
3: Trying to build, it appears, a more consistent, a more balanced team so they can take some of the pressure off Pat Mahomes and maybe get better results in the postseason.
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0: What do you make of my contention that from the Rooney Rule to the DEI initiatives, there was this hyper-focus on, hey, man, we got to get black coaches next to the quarterback, and we got to pass all these rules to make sure they're offensive coaches. And now all of a sudden... Like, no, man, the league has gone defensive. These defensive head coaches and their defensive coordinators are kind of dominating the league. And so I contend, and the number of black head coaches back me up on this, the Rooney Rule has been a failure. There was no secret sauce of, hey, if you're just standing next to a quarterback and if you get a chance to coach on the offensive side of the ball, that's going to create magic and get you a head coaching job. It's always going to be about merit at the end of the day. And there's only one way up that ladder. It's not the color coding. And we would have been better off, coaching where it made sense for us. And just like Brian Flores is probably the best, if he hadn't taken a dump all over himself, he would be considered the greatest head coaching candidate going if he hadn't sued the people in Miami, because, you know, his defenses show up wherever he goes. But what do you make of my contention that the Rooney Rule and all the DEI initiatives have been a failure?
3: Well, I would say it certainly hasn't produced the kind of results that you want, but I would say that it's a very nuanced answer when it comes to it. I think some of it is like there is this feel, and I think a lot of it came from our side, the media side, where we talked about the quarterback and you got to be a quarterback. And there was a push from the media side that, hey, you need to hire someone from the offensive side of the ball, because if you hire a defensive coach and the offensive coordinator has success, he's going to leave, and that's going to leave the quarterback damage. He has to start all over. The reality is good coaches can come from every position. I just don't know in a league where most of the people that cover TV on games are former quarterbacks, I don't know if we have a great appreciation for guys that coach other positions. Because you have so many quarterbacks talking about the game, we only view the game on TV through the prism of the quarterback. J.J. Watt being a defensive guy now, maybe being the number one guy, may change that perspective. But for so much of what we hear, what we consume, it's always through the eyes of the quarterback. For years, the black coaches that have been in this league have come from the defensive side of the ball. In fact, when I worked for the Carolina Panthers, longtime coach Jim Skipper had sons who he said, you need to coach defense because you may have a greater opportunity to be a head coach coming from that side of the ball where you learn how to stop people. So it's a lot to say, do we need to abolish the Rooney Rule and those things? But I would say if people, owners, general managers, open their minds to creative minds and great minds coming from everywhere, yeah, you'll get diversity naturally by putting guys in place who are the most qualified, who've earned it on their own merit.
0: Look at Tony Dungy. Look at Lovie Smith. There's someone else I'm not thinking of off the top of my head, but they Mike Tomlin. They come from the defensive side of the ball, and I think you make a legitimate point that quarterbacks are calling the games and evaluating things from that mindset, and that does have some influence. But you know, I and again, I'm a former mid-major offensive lineman. I've been writing for years. Hey man, y'all crazy about this running back thing. Running backs are valuable. Running backs and this whole deal. Well, if we don't play quarterback, we'll never get to the money. We'll never be the highest paid. And I would go like, hold on, man. O.J. Simpson and Walter Payton were the highest paid guys in football for years. Jim Brown. I was like, this. There's nothing new. They're not giving this money out based on race. They're giving it out on who they think leads to wins. And when they thought running backs led to wins, they paid the running backs better than quarterbacks. And I know I've spent at least 10 years like, hey, man, these running backs are underpaid and they actually carry your team. And now I'm looking at Eric Bieniemy, a former running back who made his bones as a coach. It's like there's real value in that now. He didn't need to become offensive coordinator to show his value. He needed to set a tone. It helps establish a running game. Could block. Anyway, just Bucky and Steve, I'm coming to you next. But Buck, a final thought on that before I bring that conversation to Steve.
3: Well, I think you had a lot of people in media talking about the devaluation of the running back. And so many people talked about you can find a running back anywhere. But when I would talk to great running backs, they say there's a difference between an elite running back, a Terrell Davis, and a Landis Gary. And because we were so dismissive over the great running backs, we thought that we could plug anybody in behind a Pat Mahomes, and it works. But what we're seeing, the better the running back behind the quarterback, the easier the game is for the quarterback. And at a time when the league is playing with more little dudes on the field, more defensive backs, more two high safeties, the league is going back to big boy football, physical ground attacks, more bigs on the field, football, I mean, fullbacks, three tight ends. It's a physical game. The violence is coming back, and you need to have a dominant running back to bring the physicality and the violence back.
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0: The quarterbacks in the broadcast booth influenced us. I actually think, perhaps equally, if not more, the people sitting on First Take and NFL Live and sitting in the blogosphere convinced everybody that, oh, if we just had more black quarterbacks, that'll trickle down economics and black people's SAT scores and crime rates. The SAT scores will go up, crime rates will go down. If we just had more black, and we fell for a lie, and the NFL running back was always the guy. I blame black former athletes on TV and Stephen A. Smith and everybody else clickbaiting for leading us down the wrong path.
1: Well, okay, when it comes to trickle-down economics, I don't think anyone's ever really thought it'd help black people. So you go all Ronald Reagan there. But anyway, a couple things. Number one, here's the problem, though. I think most people, maybe even a lot of former players, we watch the game casually. We watch the ball. And I think many times when we study the game of football, we'll look at quarterback because it's easy, but we're not looking at trench play. No one ever comes out with a video say, hey, I'm going to do a video on the guard play, the two guards in the center. No one really does that. Doesn't get the hits, will never go viral. Certain guys make a living at it, but it's really the quarterback breakdowns that do most of the numbers because it's glamorous, it's fun, and there's a stat. I mean, look, linemen get graded. Linebackers get graded. We don't care. They don't get fantasy points. That's another factor. Quarterbacks, when it comes to NFL fantasy football, they are important because they have the ball every single play. But Jason, you talk about the pathway to being a coach. I remember for years, if you were associated with a great quarterback, right? I call it the Paul Hackett syndrome. I mean, I don't know how much he did for Joe Montana, but it got to a point that his own son, because he was associated with Aaron Rodgers, got a gig. And you saw how that worked out. And I've said, if you are a quarterback coach for a great quarterback, it's like training Floyd Mayweather, who couldn't have been 50-0 as a trainer. It's the easiest job in the world. I don't know. Another guy on that staff that you guys talk about, the black defensive coach, Herman Edwards was also on that staff.
0: Right?
1: And yeah. He was the first one to get the job, 2001 New York Jets. And I liked Herman a lot. Very great personality, knew how to relate to people. But another thing, Jason, you've talked about this, and I think barriers are being broken because for years they said with the minority slash black coach, he had to have a certain look, right? So in other words, no tattoos, hair. Well, now I see guys with neck tattoos being offensive coordinators. So that's another barrier that's being broken now. Maybe those type of guardrails are now off. They don't care. They really don't.
0: Yeah, the neck tattoos are now progress, Steve, as which I look at the coaches and just think they look like idiots and they're canceling themselves out. Steve, I'm going to throw this to Charles. You should have taken me here. It would have been a great alley-oop. You should have taken me here. The blueprint for everything that we're seeing, particularly as it relates to the running back, it was established in Dallas under Jimmy Johnson and Emmitt Smith. And the Cowboys dynasty and what they accomplished, that Emmitt Smith and that offensive line were so dominant that even Barry Switzer could win a Super Bowl with them. And this is what's always baffled me. Like, I just don't understand how we went overboard on this quarterback thing.
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0: Carry Tom Brady. He was not the GOAT for about the first 10 years of that dynasty. I saw Emmitt Smith, and I love Troy Aikman. Same way I love Tom Brady. But Emmitt Smith in that offensive line carried Troy Aikman, and I don't mean that negatively, but the blueprint for what we're seeing was already written with the Cowboys, and I don't understand how people didn't follow that. Charles?
2: Emmitt Smith was the best player on the Dallas Cowboys. I mean, you can debate that all you want to. He was the best player on the Dallas Cowboys, and I think the second most important thing they had on that team was the offensive line. I think Emmitt, if I'm remembering correctly, it was the first time somebody had led the league in rushing and won a Super Bowl. They were really physical. They could close out games. They could play keep away with you, and then they could come back and play good defense. Now, I mean, I don't know how old everybody is on this panel, but when I was growing up, the best players on the football field were always the running backs. That's who everybody wanted to be. Whether it was O.J. Simpson, Walter Payton, Franco Harris.
0: Eric Dickerson.
2: My favorite was actually Lawrence McCutcheon with the Rams when I was growing up. I was always a big
0: Are you kidding
2: Rams
0: me,
2: guy.
0: Charles?
2: No.
0: Are you? That's my favorite.
2: No.
0: That's one of my favorite players. I was a long Rams fan my whole life. Lawrence McCutcheon was, yes. James Harris, Lawrence McCutcheon, Isaiah Robertson, Jack Youngblood.
2: Had no problem. Cullen Bryant came in and backed him up. I mean, I was a big L.A. Rams guy, you know. And you look at Miami; they had Zonka and Kick and Mercury Morris. I mean, it was always about the running backs. And then you had Don Curiel come in, and it was. But I think it was the year Dan Marino's rookie year when people saw how easy that passing game could be. And think about this. In the last 15 to 20 years, can you think of one rule that they've put in to benefit the defense? Not one. So every rule was geared, and not just toward the offense, toward the quarterback, how you can tackle him, when you can tackle him. And it's taking the defensive coordinators a little time to catch up. And now they seem to have caught up with him. Unless you got one of those supernovas out there like Josh Allen or Lamar Jackson.
0: Gentlemen, I want to lighten up the last part of this conversation. We've done a great job, but I want to lighten it up. There's some things that happen in the sports world that I have to address. And so one of them we'll start with is Sydney Sweeney, the supermodel or actress or whatever she is. She's done a naked advertisement that has caused some controversy among some athletes, and there's some Amy Hunt, a British sprinter, that's all upset that Sydney Sweeney's naked in a advertisement. As a Christian, I don't know how I feel about it. As a man, I know how I feel about it. I just got to be real. I know how I feel about it. But anyway, this advertisement has caused some controversy. Let's play Amy Hunt complaining about it.
18: Sydney Sweeney, this is what women in sport look like. 21-4, muscles, hard work, sweat, blood, tears. This is a beautiful evening.
0: So that's kind of mild criticism, but there are some people who's like, you know, hey, what is she doing? We're going overboard with Sydney Sweeney. And then Sydney Sweeney fired back and was like, hey, man, I'm looking at athletes get naked on the cover of ESPN and Sports Illustrated and wherever they can for years. What's the problem? Bucky, do you have a problem with Sydney Sweeney?
3: I mean, the deacon, my dad, would probably have a problem with me saying I'm okay with it, but I'm okay with it. I'm okay with her. I mean, she's covered up. I mean, it takes me to my adolescent days, my teenage days, when you used to get those little magazines and pin them up in your room. That's something to behold. That's quite a sight to behold.
0: But yeah, I'm going to let you in there, Steve. Do you have a problem with Sydney Sweeney?
1: All I could say is sweet milk of magnesia. He might have the eighth and ninth wonders of the world. I mean, here's the thing. To be serious, The SI swimsuit issue, when it used to be a real thing, every February before they went all DEI on it, right, and they stopped having weight limits, that was one of the most popular issues every single year. And the letters to the editor the next week would be polarizing, 50-50. I enjoyed it as a young man. I remember when ESPN, now, by the way, this for the record, I had an ESPN The Mag subscription the whole way through before they discontinued it, right? That was the one issue I'd look at, I'd throw right in the trash. Because they wouldn't even have the articles. And I thought most of it was like, ugh, don't really want to. There's no Paulina Porizkova or Cindy Crawford in these magazines. And these were well-built. Here's the hypocrisy of it from female athletes. We had somebody purporting to be a female that was boxing other women and breaking their faces. That actually put people at risk. They did not say a word. It is the blatant hypocrisy here that I believe is baffling.
0: Charles, I know you well. I know you've got a real problem with Sydney Sweeney.
2: Yeah, I got a problem with it. I got a problem that I'm not in some European country where they're not blocking out everything in that commercial. That's the problem I have. You know, I go to Europe and Africa, and they show a commercial like that. And what do you call those little blackouts? You don't have those. Yeah, that's the problem I had. Hey, listen, I've never got the outrage that that's. I mean, I could look at that commercial all day, and I would never come to the conclusion that. I'm gonna look at the WNBA a little differently now. Women's track, it just ain't gonna be the same anymore. I don't see how that hinders female athletes in any way whatsoever. Hell, she's not even an athlete. She's an actress. So I don't get the uproar on that one. And by the way, the girl that you showed that looked like she was complaining, she looked like she may have wanted to get Sydney Sweeney's phone number herself. So I'm not, you know, miss me with all of that.
0: She looked like she could do the commercial to me. She could do the commercial, her own version of a similar commercial as well.
19: The most important thing you need to know about me, apparently, I'm a fairly dangerous man.
20: The first thing I want to do is I want to try to establish that I'm not literally Hitler.
21: Are you a Christian, Nick?
20: Yes.
22: No, we do have an obligation to live up to the biblical standards of what constitutes biblical masculinity.
23: Learning to stand for what is right, especially when it costs you something, is the hallmark of a good man.
24: I am very proud to announce that we are joining the team over at The Blaze.
25: You get to talk about the things you want to talk about.
26: We honestly believe that you have an inherent right to defend yourself.
25: You need to be strong, you need to be successful, you need to be powerful. I agree with all of that. To what purpose?
27: So we go to the Oval Office. There's like beautiful paintings all over. None of these were in here. Biden didn't have any of them here. I brought them in. I brought them back. Beautiful paintings.
28: So when I get asked, what do we do to save the country? I will be the husband my wife deserves. I will be the father my children deserves. I will be the servant my God deserves. And I will be the patriot my country deserves.
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0: Let me move on to my really favorite topic for today, and we will end the show on this note. People are upset with Arch Manning for having a sense of humor about Holly Rowe and Steve Sarkisian. Let's play the Arch Manning sot.
10: I've seen a few AI edits of stuff, but that's about it. I saw an AI edit of Sark's interview. Y'all seen that one? That's a good one. Of him slapping Holly Rowe. Yeah, it's
0: hilarious. All right, so let's. I think we got an edited version of that Sarkisian Holly Rowe deal. Let's play that for some context. So that's the AI version that, and look, Arch Manning is a 20-year-old kid on a college campus. Anybody naive enough to think that he's not going to find that funny is crazy. They don't know young people. I saw people objecting to the men that were laughing or the people in the press conference that were laughing. It's, we all live in this social media world. We all live in this Drewski spoof world. We all live in this world where we laugh at things that are really inappropriate. I'm just not shocked here or surprised here. Charles, did Arch Manning make a mistake here laughing?
2: Well, Arch really didn't start laughing. He brought it up and said, did you see it? And it was her peers in the room that started laughing. I mean, that was the media gathering that. They the ones who started laughing. He laughed with them. You know, Holly, have some fun with it. You know, somebody put out an AI video of you chasing Shark down after he slapped you and kicking him in his backside. I mean, it's not like, I mean, here's the irony of it. His uncle famously pulled his pants down and mooned a train at the University of Tennessee, and it didn't get this kind of coverage. And you're right. He's 20, 21 years old. 20, 21-year-old kids, they sit around and laugh and talk about goofy, silly stuff all day long. I know. I used to be one of them. So, there you go. I don't think we should make a big deal out of it.
0: Peyton, now you just brought up that Peyton receipt that will be used against him. He's just like Peyton, who got away with mooning that trainer at Tennessee 30 years ago, or maybe 35 years ago. I can't remember. But anyway, Bucky, your thoughts here. Would you move Arch Manning up or down your draft board based on his laughter here?
3: No, I wouldn't move him up or down, but I think we're just in a real tricky thing, right? You talk about cancel culture and everyone reacting, regardless of whether the spoof or comedy or whatever, like it is really, really hard now in this time to poke fun or have fun because everyone's very, very sensitive about the topics that are being made fun of. I understand it. People are coming off the heels of the Callaway commercial where they were portraying violence against women and those things. But I think for a college kid and Archie Manning, this is the world they kind of live in. They live in this AI, funny, Drewski world. I think it's hard to condemn him when he's laughing at something that is a made-up thing, not a real-life thing.
0: Steve Kim, I'm going to let you close us out.
1: What I find offensive are these people, especially the female reporters, saying, well, I'm offended. Yeah, and somehow along the way, whether you find it funny or not, these people believe that they are the arbiters of what is allowed and not allowed. It's like they do their own version of censorship. You know, I think the one mistake Arch made in that whole thing is he brought up that specific one. But that's a minor quibble. He's allowed to think it's funny. You're allowed to think it's offensive. But there's an expectation, well, since I'm offended, we can no longer laugh at it. And as I like to say, if you're offended, you're offended. That's it.
0: Thank you, gentlemen. I'm going to let you go. I got a final thought on this. We're not going to have a closing argument today. We've gone too long. But as it relates to this, if Holly Rowe, if that AI video was Holly Rowe slapping Steve Sarkisian, everybody would find it funny. There would be no controversy. If Holly Rowe in that AI video had pulled out a bat and beat Steve Sarkisian over the head, everybody would find it funny. If Holly Rowe had pulled out a gun in that AI video and shot Steve Sarkisian, everybody would find it funny. And no one would think like, oh, this is sending a message to women to kill men and blah, blah, blah. Everybody would be laughing. And we just saw, and I can't remember the name of the case, but a woman down in Florida, black woman, had a standoff with a white man. They walked around a car. She shot him, killed him. It looked really unjustified. There's no charges being pressed. So women doing violence against men, it's okay. Men in a spoof, in a clear AI video making fun, well, now we need apologies. Now Arch Manning's in trouble. Miss me with all of it. Because we've gotten to an extreme where women killing their children in Massachusetts, that can be forgiven too.
6: Hillary Rodham Clinton just published an op-ed focused on yours truly.
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0: Today's show is going to be a little bit different. We're going to continue our conversation about Lindsey Clancy, but I want to continue to expose the fallout, the post-trial interviews that are being conducted, the statements that are being said as it relates to Lindsey Clancy, her getting off with a mistrial so far with the killing of her three young children, the explanation, the things that women are willing to say in the aftermath of this is amazing, and I think points to just how pervasive this feminist problem is that we have here in America. Shamika Michelle is going to join me in a second after I unpack some of these comments. I want to start the first one with this, a woman named Rachel Fiore, and she's on camera talking about why she's supporting Lindsey Clancy, and it's some of the most insane stuff I've ever heard in my life. Play the clip.
8: So, Lindsey Clancy, I want to say this to you. I don't care if you ever literally hear this out loud or not. I am sending all the love and support in the world to you. You are a hero. You are divine feminine rising. Your soul came here for a massive mission. You are goddess incarnated, woman. You have sacrificed so much, and I am so sorry for everything that you have experienced, all of the trauma, but I am telling you that you are loved, you are supported more than you could ever realize.

0: I want to start with sot number two, where she's admitting that they saw the trial and Lindsey Clancy as a chance to start something for women. Play sot two.
1: We all felt the enormity of our decision. We didn't know what was going on outside of that room, but we knew that we had a chance to get a conversation started that could change something.
0: Wanted to get a conversation started that would change something. And then I want to expose you the stupidity of the Paula Devlin and a lot of these feminists as she described the house, that all this love that was in the house where Lindsey Clancy did this slaughtering. Play sot one.
2: We saw that in every picture that was taken of the house on the night that this happened. Everywhere you look, there was just love. There was a big sign that said, "It's a wonderful life."
0: And I'm the bad person for saying we got to get women off juries. We got to get women out of the voting booth. And I don't know whether this woman is married or not. I would think she's not married. There needs to be one vote per household. I've been saying this for years, per married household. And marriage is between a man and a woman. Marriage was designed by God. God defined it as a marriage between one man and one woman. That's what marriage is. That's from that marriage, there should be one vote. I don't care who cast it, man or woman, but from that marriage. And that's the only people that should vote. Single people, including me, we're all crazy and we're all self-centered and we don't know anything about sacrifice. And the country shouldn't be built based around what's best for us. It should be based around what's best for married people, one man, one woman, and their kids. Shamika Michelle, welcome back to the show. Shamika, help me discern what it is we're witnessing. Why in the aftermath of this Lindsey Clancy murder do women seem so empowered to just whip out a camera or get in front of a camera and just say really dumb things?
3: And because no one held them accountable. For decades, they've been able to walk around saying this type of foolishness. Nobody has just called it empowerment. Nobody has actually said, hey, wait a minute, you give them an inch, they'll take a mile. And we know that it's the small fox that spoils the vine. You actually said a mouthful when you said no. There's no level of feminism that should be accepted, because this is why we are here. And if we go back to the very beginning, Jason, it was the woman who entertained the serpent. It was the woman who was actually led astray. And what makes me feel like we're in such a crisis is because it's not just these women who are saying that. We have so many men, as this jury alone showed us, because there were 9 women, I guess, and 3 men. 2 of them sided with these women. It shows us that we have so many men who believe in feminism, who think women should lead, who have absolutely no idea the place or the purpose they were created for. And so it feels like a crisis to me, because it's not just the women. There are also a lot of men who want to see women in charge, who have just given up their balls, put them in their woman's purse, set them on the mantle, whatever, who don't want to actually walk in their rightful purpose. And that's scary.
0: It's very scary. I'm wondering if we're seeing signs of reversal of this. I mentioned it on Fearless in terms of the sports world, that we're starting to see the Steve Sarkisians, the people start not caring. We're starting to see a more masculine version of football, to be quite honest with you, that's being successful, and coaches that are leaning more into a more aggressive Bobby Knight-like style of coaching. Maybe we have reached a critical breaking point, tipping point, that they've put it in our face so abundantly that we have no choice but to respond.
3: I do think the men who are alpha males or who are just naturally okay with being in the leadership position will make some noise. I hope.

0: Hope that people, if you can't speak up or speak out, will at least get behind that and not demonize those men, because this is what we've kind of seen from this lone juror, the people who are actually trying to demonize him, use his past against him, use his past to make him shut up and walk it back. This is what happens when you don't fall in line. They actually come after you to attack you. So I'm hoping that there are enough men who will actually stand together. I guess we only need about 300, but I hope that there are enough men who will stand together and band together, because there will be an attack. I don't think that it's going to be easy. I know you were talking about the coach, I guess, who walked off from the heavy set female reporter. I've seen people say this was just rude. This should not be allowed. You know, there will be attacks, but hopefully there are enough men who are willing, like yourself, to just say, you know what, I'm sick of it, I'm tired of it, and I won't stand for it anymore.
1: Well, we've seen enough of it being celebrated and being shared and retweeted. It's like, take Holly Rowe. It's like things have flipped on a dime. Most people don't know anything about Holly Rowe. She just comes off as kind of like your chubby auntie, a knockoff version of Oprah Winfrey that's in sports or whatever. And people kind of tolerated and liked Holly Rowe. And then in an instant, it's like people are like, no, nah, man, I don't like Holly Rowe. What's she doing on my TV? And I'm going to say this publicly. And people, you know, people like me that have kind of known the deal, like, no, she's actually not some harmless, lovable auntie. She actually is here on a mission and embraces her role in destroying the patriarchy. But I've been amazed at how quickly public sentiment has turned against Holly Rowe.
0: Jason, it's funny that you actually likened her to Oprah Winfrey, because that's who I'm doing my show on today. For 40 years, Oprah has just pushed feminism, and we've kind of put her up on this pedestal as this ideal woman. And why? She's unmarried. She doesn't have children. All she does is push female empowerment, feminism. You know, you look at some of the work that she's done, it's all feminism based. But these are the type of women that we've put up. And I, for one, who used to be an Oprah fan and just blind to actually what she was doing, the work that she helped promote, that Gloria Steinem put out, I, for one, didn't see it. And now I am fed up and sick of the foolishness, sick of us propping her up as some ideal black woman. And I'm saying, look at the fruit. What's the fruit of Oprah Winfrey? Look at where we are now. So I think it is time for people to just say, I'm sick of it. And I do think people are turning. When I've looked at some of the comments, even with the Jemele Hill and Carrie Champion and the conversation they had with Stephen A. Smith, there were a lot of people who just seemed to be sick of women, our antics, and the foolishness of feminism, that I'm seeing people say, you know what? It's time for us to take the gloves off. We've been too nice. All of this oppression that women claim they have, they wouldn't have the rights that we have now. We wouldn't have those rights if it weren't for the patriarchy. Yet every time you turn around, we're demonizing the patriarchy. And I think people are starting to really see that and say, you know what? I'm sick of it, and it's time for me to take a stand.
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1: You're this making is the a Blaze hell Radio of an Network. Example and drawing me... Because I'm someone that was an Oprah supporter, having been on her show in 2006, 2007, when it was really popular. I was someone that, you know, saw Oprah as harmless and mostly as a force for good. She had me on her show to speak against all the degeneracy in hip hop. But clearly, Oprah was here or got sent on a different course or was here for a different reason. And this quick turn that we're seeing and witnessing, it reminds me of a turn that we saw that was went a negative direction, because it was almost overnight through social media that America's opinion on same-sex marriage changed on a dime. We went from being against it to being for it. Just like, and it seemed like, wow, that was quick. And it was all because of social media. And I'm looking at the same thing perhaps going on with feminism, that everybody's been for it. And now it's like people are snapping out of it, and there's a boomerang effect that is actually blowing the right direction. And I, you know, Is it sustainable? I don't know. Will it continue? I don't know. There's a lot of corporate policy and strategy built around maintaining this feminist deal. I saw something, and I'm rambling, and I'm hopefully there's something here for you to respond to. But I saw something from the guys from the Cartier family where they tweeted out this stat about the August job reports. And like there's 160,000 new jobs created, and almost, I think they said 96% of them were for women, the new jobs created, and only 4% for men. And I was sitting there like, holy cow. And that's where I just go, there's a system that's been rigged for feminism and to protect it and to make it so it can't be easily reversed, but maybe it can.
0: You know, I'm glad they put that stat out, Jason. And I do think that's part of why a lot of men are saying, wait a minute, hold up, because we keep hearing women complain about jobs, to complain and act as if their jobs have been taken away, mainly because of, you know, DEI. But we keep hearing them complain. But when actually the rubber meets the road, it's the men who actually have to account for not having income, because if a woman can't afford to live, if she can't take care of her children, the government steps in to help her. If a man can't afford to live and a man can't take care of his children, the government steps in to throw him in jail. And I think men are actually seeing that and saying, wait a minute, for decades, women have been rising to the top while we have been pushed to the bottom, and we are feeling all of the effects of that. If we don't own businesses, or we don't own homes, if we don't have the things that women say that we need to have, we can't even have a woman. And then not only that, the government will come and say, you're worth nothing. We need to put you in jail because you can't even do the very basics. Men are saying, okay, well, let me take my rightful spot so that I can do the very basics and just stop letting women lead.
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1: Well, this we'll bring on is the April Blaze Chapman Radio Network and Shamika Michelle to discuss this and some other layers to this story. I know April in particular has given a lot of thought to some bigger picture issues as it relates to Charlie Kirk, but we will start with just the simple question. And Shamika, I'll start with you first. Do you buy the Tyler Robinson lone gunman narrative? Turn your mic on. You're muted. There we go. That helps.
0: This is my first day. Sorry. Yes. You know, no, I don't buy the story that he's the lone gunman. And I think for one of the reasons you just stated, we've actually seen this multiple times through history, and it just doesn't always make sense to me. So I'm very skeptical of the idea that it was just him by himself. But because of how large Charlie was, because of the influence that Charlie had, and because of the great work that I thought Charlie was doing, I myself didn't follow Charlie closely, but my youngest daughter did. And so because of that, I know that Charlie had a very large voice, you know, and I know that he had the ear of the youth. And so because of that, I do think he was somebody dangerous. If you didn't want his message to get out, he had to be silenced. And so because of those reasons and how I feel about Charlie and the work that he was doing, I don't believe that Tyler was the lone gunman. I do think that other people definitely could have had a motive.
1: April, where do you come down on the Tyler Robinson lone gunman theory, or I wouldn't call it a theory, prosecution indictment? Or
10: right. I think there's much to engage with what you've already said and what Shamika has already said. I do think Americans have every right to question their government. History has shown us that government as an institution suffers from the same moral failure and condition that the rest of us do. They're depraved just like we are. I think we should absolutely demand transparency, that we should ask, well, what went wrong? There are all these questions that a lot of people have. Yes, we should scrutinize the security missteps that day. My position, though, is a little different, though. No Christian should ever be afraid of truth. You should never be demonized for asking questions or for being concerned that something doesn't smell right in this milk. But where I think we need to draw a line, a very bright line in the sand, is those of us who claim the name of Christ, we are to pursue truth in a righteous manner all the time without distinction. There's a difference between asking questions. There's a difference between accusing people. Do I believe that Charlie's voice was larger than life? Absolutely. We know that Charlie had donors and he accepted money from people that some would say when he got to a point where he started to push back on some things, that it created a very imminent threat. All of that can be true. My bigger issue is not to demonize people who ask questions. As a believer, I am compelled by scripture to say, look at the how that the questions are being asked, the manner that they're being asked, and are there unintended negative consequences that come from you just asking questions? We saw this in the situation with the Nolan Wells case. Everybody has questions and we want to know what happened to Nolan Wells. But it's only one side that is hurling accusations that have now harmed innocent people because there are looming questions that still need to be answered. So to sum it up, do I believe a lone gunman pulled the trigger to kill Charlie Kirk? Based on the evidence, not my feelings, not could there possibly have been something else at play? If we're going to get an opportunity to see that information and that evidence presented in a court of law. His defense is going to vigorously defend him. One thing they have not said thus far is that Tyler wasn't even there. And we know for a fact that Candace has said that he wasn't even there. Those things have to be reconciled.
1: They do, I guess. I'm not in a positive way. I'm acknowledging this is flawed because you shouldn't give in to cynicism. That's not a Christian value. That's not what God. But as it relates to our government, I've given in to cynicism. I saw a building fall on 9/11 that I don't accept the explanation. Building 7, I just don't accept. I've been so far down JFK rabbit holes, I just don't accept Lee Harvey Oswald. There's just been so many different things. COVID, I don't accept. And so I've become cynical towards the American government. It's way too expansive. People are getting way too rich. So it takes me to a cynical place that I think when I see someone like Charlie Kirk, who was doing exactly what our government and globalists don't want to happen. They don't want men asking really difficult questions and standing on biblical truth and saying things that aren't politically correct. It just makes me think that someone didn't want that virus to spread, the Charlie Kirk virus. And the Charlie Kirk virus is exactly what I think we need. And so I just, another gay, because if you go back to Charles Guiteau, and I suggest you and Shamika watch Death by Light, it's a great 3-part miniseries. And you would be surprised at like, holy cow, this dude had some kind of sexuality, identity issues. He was a nut job. He got close to people in high Democrat power who were against James Garfield, and they appeared to put a battery in his back and put him in position and give him the motivation to murder James Garfield. I remember watching it with no expectations going in, and I was like, oh man, this looks like the same recipe that we keep seeing over and over again. You put a battery in the back of some sexually confused gay person with mental health issues. That's alone. That, you know, Tyler Robinson could have pulled the trigger, but I don't think he was put in position to pull the trigger by himself. As it relates to your Candace deal, I guess part of me just goes, man, I've seen these true crime documentaries accuse any and everybody. And I saw people, I'm talking about, this is historical. I've talked about it before. It's like the West Memphis 3. I don't know if you've ever heard of that case. West Memphis, Arkansas. Three young kids are killed by three other young kids. And HBO, 20 years ago, did three consecutive documentaries accusing other people of killing these kids rather than the West Memphis Three. And each one of these three documentaries accused a different person. And there was no uproar. There was no, hey, because they'd say, well, they wouldn't say it, but the inference would be, well, in part one, we were wrong. It's actually this guy that killed them. And no outrage because these weren't high profile people. These were just normal American citizens, ignorant, poor, whatever. And there's been no outrage. So we set the table for this true crime deal. And I could list a bunch of other examples of them because I watched a lot of these. And we set the table for it. And now we want to cry about it because Charlie Kirk, someone we knew and liked, and Erica Kirk, someone many people know and like, and she controls major financial purse strings in the conservative movement. Well, it's now happening to her, and so now we're upset about it, and we want to, you know, blame Canada. Anyway, I'm rambling, and that's one thing I didn't want to do. But anyway, if you want to respond to any of that, and then Shamika, you can chime in.
10: No, I get what you're saying. Listen, I am one of those people. I don't trust the government as far as I can throw them. I mean, we forget we all lived through COVID. You know, I almost lost my business because the government tried to convince me that we were in such imminent danger and there was no cure for this virus and we had to hunker down or else die. I refused to submit to that narrative. Here's where I believe that your concerns, as valid as they are, should be explored. Like, there is a whole underlying narrative behind all of this, such as Charlie Kirk being this powerful leader, galvanizing all of these young people and changing the course and trajectory of this nation that we know evil people do not want it to go in. You're never going to get me to disagree with that. The problem is, are we willing to go on record to say that this conspiracy and some coincidences are so vast that his wife was in on it? His parents are in on it. Tyler Robinson's parents are in on it. His attorneys, the prosecutor is in on it. All of the people who were there and the witnesses are in on it. The video was wrong. Like, at some point, believers have to be sober-minded about this and acknowledge that Charlie Kirk was probably getting too big for his britches. The enemy of our soul wanted to take him out. That can be true. But we actually have to examine all of the claims that Candace Owens has been making, separate that from the fact that she's asking questions, examine her claims in light of truth, in light of evidence, in light of what we know, and then ask the question to say, maybe Candace had another motive in implicating and saying that TPUSA had something to do with it and his wife had something to do with it. Now, this is my personal opinion. I believe Candace probably knows some things about the people who had their eye on Charlie and wanted to control him. You're never going to get me to say she's wrong there. The question is, does she also have a motive for tearing down the organization that he built, for targeting or putting a target on his wife's back? Because in her mind, she believed that she could do a better job or that TPUSA is rightfully hers. There are multiple parallel stories going on at the same time. And as a Christian, I am compelled to operate in wisdom, to be sober-minded, to not get caught up in the conspiracy, but not to have the wool pull over my eyes and say, we can't ask no questions and we just need to go with what they're saying. What we need to do is be unemotional about it, but deal with what is, not what we wish it to be. What a lot of people wish it to be, they want it to be a conspiracy, and they also really want us to believe that Candace Owens loved Charlie Kirk. There's no way you can convince me of all of that being true in light of her behavior, and not just the what, but the how she's gone about it.
11: What kind of man possesses the ability to name his favorite drag queen at the drop of a hat? Well, of course, the answer is James Tallarico.
12: This is Tallarico. So nice to meet you. Sorry, I broke my hand. I was there when you defended the drags. Who's your favorite drag queen in Texas?
13: Oh, my gosh. Probably Alyssa Edwards.
12: Alyssa Edwards? Yes. I love Mikey Mays. Thank you so much.
11: What? Zero hesitation. We don't need that in Texas. By the way, this is Alyssa Edwards with children all around him. My unicorn tribe, I'm one lucky human. Hard drive check on aisle three, please. Welcome back to Sarah Gonzalez Unfiltered. I am Sarah Gonzalez. You can find me all over social media at Sarah Gonzalez TX is where I'm at on all platforms, and AmericanBeautyBySarah.com. We've got makeup, we've got skincare, we've got apparel. We have been selling the tar out of our some of our pins. So go check them out if you haven't yet already. We've got some new stuff in stock at AmericanBeautyBySarah.com. So everyone and their mother has shared opinions about the Longhorns post that Railroad Commissioner candidate Beau French put out. If you missed it, we talked about it on my show yesterday, but if you missed it somehow, it was a picture after UT won, and it just happened to be a video that was panning into the student section, and it was just like a giant group of Indians, Indian Americans. You get the point, right? I heard UT graduation this year looked like this. I didn't believe it. The problem is now obviously far worse than anyone imagined. Now, he didn't say anything about skin color, but you get the point, right? We went through some of these just horrific, awful, weak rhinos who are like, they're falling all over themselves to condemn it. You got to condemn everything that you never actually said, but you have to have an opinion on it so everyone knows that you don't agree. And of course, instead of acknowledging the overall point, which was Texas is unrecognizable because of mass migration, anyone around here understands that, but they had to weigh in. And so because you had all of these weak rhinos doing weak rhino things, respectfully, Ben Shapiro entered the chat. And in true Ben Shapiro fashion, no offense, he just is typically wrong. So as usual, you can trust Ben Shapiro to give you the wrong take on this. So Ben had to release a video explaining why Beau is evil and this is just totally racist and why this kind of racism is bad. And I just wanted to, it's one of those, I saw it, so you have to as well. Here is what Ben Shapiro had to say on my state and matters on my state. Watch.
13: Are conservatives supposed to be upset that people from different ethnic backgrounds enjoy college football? A viral photo of 30 Brown students from the stands of this weekend's UT Ohio game went viral when a random low-level local GOP candidate said kind of gross things about their skin color. After we review why football is great, we're going to run through some stats about UT's demographics, Texas Senate candidate Ken Paxton's reaction, and why James Tallarico is actually the most racist candidate of them all. There's a person named
11: Beau French. At least you can acknowledge that.
13: He's running for railroad commissioner in Texas, and he snapped a picture of UT students who are celebrating their miraculous win over Ohio. So for those who missed the game, basically Texas was down 20 points in the last quarter.
11: Hold on, Steven, time out. Ben Shapiro definitely missed the game. Can we just the way that he is speaking, he's not speaking like he act. I'm sorry. If he says he watched the game, I don't buy it. He's like, excuse me, for those who missed the game, as if he's like a big football guy.
14: Yeah, I'm going to bet on the not. He has no idea what he's talking about.
11: Right. He's a big football guy. That's why he said UT versus Ohio.
14: What he said?
11: Yeah, he said UT, the UT Ohio game.
14: Oh my gosh. Yeah, so that's an immediate marker there. Absolutely.
11: You didn't watch the game, and he's Ben-splaining to you, for those who missed the game, this is what happened. Shut the f*** up, dude. Come on. No offense. That's not giving vibes that you, in fact, watched the game. It sounds like you missed it as well and just got caught up. But that actually is not even the point of all of this. It just bothers me when people talk like that, and I catch these little things. So go ahead. Let's keep going.
13: She Manning came back 21 points in the fourth quarter. Incredible comeback. And the cameras flashed to the crowd. And one part of the University of Texas at Austin crowd was pretty clearly heavily Indian. Mm-hmm. It's a lot of people who have heritage that is not white. Right. That is what is happening in this photo.
11: He's being so careful
13: with his words. It looks like some people of Hispanic origin, some people of Indian origin, maybe some people of Arabic origin, just ethnically speaking. So Beau French tweeted out a picture of this, said, I heard UT graduation this year looked like this. I didn't believe it. The problem is now obviously far worse than anyone imagined. Now, a few things about this. One, these are not people who are there flying the Mexican flag or the Palestinian flag or protesting for Gaza. The only evidence we have about the belief system of these people is that they are putting up the Texas Hook'em horns for a football team in Texas. That's literally the only thing we know about them, is that they are Texas football fans. So here's the thing. If you look at this picture, there are three ways to interpret this picture.
15: Mm-hmm.
13: One of them is to just look at it and look at the ethnicities, in which case the answer is kind of who cares? Because I know a lot of great people who have Indian heritage. I know a lot of people who are awesome who have Scottish heritage. I know a lot of people who suck who have all these heritages.
15: Completely misses the point. I mean,
13: that's just the reality of humankind.
15: In fact, you're actually tiptoeing around.
13: When I see a bunch of people who are celebrating University of Texas winning a football game, my first thought isn't, oh my gosh, that is a lot of people with the wrong ethnicities. Because I don't think that's a good way to think. In fact, I think it's quite a bad way to think. Now, if you were to tell me that University of Texas, just without reference to this picture, imported thousands of students from Saudi Arabia.
15: Hold on. I mean, but there's so much more to it than that, Ben. I mean, he's saying like there's no indication to tell where these people came from. It's just a picture of students and they're just doing the hook'em horns. And so why would you ever come to the conclusion that these people may not be from here? Well, I mean, maybe they are, but I'm just saying, when it comes to anything, any indication to tell us where they may be from, they smuggled in gallons of milk into the crowd to spray all over each other, which is a traditional thing they do in Indian culture. We don't do that. I realize, Ben, you probably don't go to many football games. You're probably not a big football guy. That's not a thing that we do. That's not a thing that is done in American football tradition. That is not a thing that is done in Texas football tradition. I know these things because this is my state. This is my home. So already, I've just had it with all of these people from different places who have not lived through this very obvious takeover. I'm just kind of tired of these people weighing in as if they know what they're talking about at all. Like, you don't even go here, Ben. What do you even know about this?
16: I wish that I could bake a cake made out of rainbows and smiles and we'd all eat and be happy.
17: She doesn't even go here.
18: Do you even go to this school?
15: No.
16: No.
15: No.
16: I just have a lot of feelings.
18: Okay, go home.
15: That is Ben Shapiro at this point. He has a lot of feelings, but he doesn't go here. And honestly, I'm trying to say this as respectfully as possible because I very much respect Ben Shapiro as a podcaster, but I don't appreciate being lectured by someone who isn't even from here, who has not spent enough time here to understand what Beau French was referencing, which is a problem that all of us on the ground who live here have been talking about for a very long time. We all see it happening. God forbid Bo mentions the thing that everyone here in this state is talking about. So, you know, I mean, they're spraying milk all over everywhere, which I already talked about yesterday, how disgusting that is, just on its face. Maybe they do that in India. Not maybe, they do it. They do it to celebrate things in India. That's not what we do here. So there were other signs that perhaps these people were from somewhere else or maybe had heritage somewhere else and were not just like assimilated Americans or something. There were signs other than the color of their skin. Okay? Anyway, take it away, Ben Shapiro.
13: Now, if you were to tell me that University of Texas, just without reference to this picture, imported thousands of students from Saudi Arabia, I'd be like, I'm not sure why we are doing that. Or, by the way, thousands of students from communist China. We're going to return to communist China. I'd say, I don't think that that's a great idea. But the problem is far worse than anyone imagined based on a picture of people celebrating.
15: So now Ben Shapiro is University the arbiter of Texas, which cultures are good and which cultures are bad.
13: Or kids of immigrants. That's probably who these people are.
15: Uh-huh.
13: And the demographic breakdown of University of Texas is pretty diverse.
15: Uh-huh.
13: UT admits 89 to 91% of all in-state undergraduates. Only 7% of the UT student population is from out of state, according to College Factual. Only 4% is international. Asian students make up about 22 to 26% of the UT campus. UT does not disaggregate the Asian category into South Asian, which means like Pakistani or Indian, versus East Asian, which would be like Chinese or Japanese. And realistically speaking, there are some 200 to 300 foreign exchange students who come from the Middle East to University of Texas every year out of some 40 or 50,000 people for a University of Texas at Austin. The population of University of Texas at Austin is like 30% white, I think 28% Hispanic, somewhere in that neighborhood. So Bo French got a lot of flack for this. He said, I cheered the win for the team. It was a great game.
15: Actually,
13: I weep for the families in Texas who can't get into UT because they prioritize foreigners over Texans. Shame on you for ignoring that fact. Now, again, that's not true.
15: Okay. All right. I'm going to cut him off again. Yes, it is true. Just based off of the fact that we have all of these H-1Bs coming in, setting up shop. Yes, it is true. It is true. When you look at the growing demographics of all of these people who are coming in and then sending their children to schools, yes, actually, it is true. That is why you see the change of the demographics in the statistics. But he's not addressing the change. He's just addressing the current state. So I go here. I live here. Okay. When we in Texas here speak about the influx of H-1B workers and their families, it's not racist. Okay, they're coming in and they are taking Texas jobs. They're taking American jobs. And by the way, you, Ben Shapiro, are not the arbiter of which ideologies you're okay with importing. Palestinian, oh, we can't do that. Inherently bad because of their ideology. I agree. But do you know what else I think is bad? You know what else I think that we shouldn't let in? We shouldn't import the ideology that they are trying their hardest to scam our system to come in, to take our jobs, to take our homes, and to rip us off. And by the way, there's a lot of Christian persecution happening in certain parts of India. So that is a culture that you're fine bringing over. I do notice, you don't like the cultures who don't appreciate Jews very much. I would love that same energy for cultures who don't appreciate Christians very much. So again, he's just completely wrong on this, but he's so confidently wrong, it is actually insane. And he's about to make a point that I can't wait to explain how wrong he really does get. Take it away again, Ben Shapiro.
13: 90% of in-state undergrads are admitted to University of Texas.
15: 90%
13: now,
15: of
13: again,
15: in-state
13: this
15: undergrads.
13: Is a bit of selection bias here, because here is a picture of part of the Texas student section. As you can see, that is a lot of kids from various countries. Many, many, many of those kids are white. So this is, it's a weird picture to pick.
15: It wasn't a weird picture to pick. Okay. Here's the thing. The problem that we here in Texas are facing is that, you know, maybe they're not foreign students. I actually don't care, because the point is that there are a lot of foreigners coming here on visas to our state, and the children of those visa workers are then going to schools here. So they will come, and they will come on an H-4 visa. The children, the families will come on the H-4 visa. The person will come on the H-1B visa, and the wives and kids come in as well. And then they're supposed to still be temporary non-immigrant visas. But H-4 children are treated as residents for enrollment purposes in most states, including Texas. And by the way, they can even count for in-state tuition. So if you have a foreigner come here on a temporary non-immigrant H-1B visa, and they come here and they take an American job, they get to reap the benefits of paying less tuition when they send their H-4 dependent children to school at the University of Texas. And I'm not supposed to be outraged by that. I want to show you from an immigration attorney. H-4 in-state tuition is not a loophole. It is literally how many state residency laws are intentionally written. Now, I think he was trying to like own someone by saying, oh, it's not a loophole. It's actually just the law. Yes, we know it's been used against us. Take Texas as an example. In Texas, domicile for in-state tuition generally requires living in the state for at least 12 consecutive months while establishing and maintaining a residential presence through things like full-time employment, operating a business, owning a residential property. For H-1B, H-4 families, the H-1B parents' employment and residence in Texas are typically what establish domicile, and the H-4 child derives residency from the parent. Notably, the 12-month domicile requirement also applies to citizens. So a citizen from Oklahoma can't move to Dallas and claim in-state tuition right away. And then he goes on, practically speaking, some H-4 kids have lived in the United States for years, attended local public schools, and had parents paying taxes in the state long before they ever applied to college. I don't care, actually. Their parents have not been paying taxes in the state as long as myself and my family have. So that's actually kind of a moot point. And by the way, when it comes to universities that are very competitive, every single time we allow an H-1B temporary worker to come here, set up shop, bring their kids, send their kids to these schools, to a school like the University of Texas at Austin, it takes away the spot from someone who could be an American citizen or a born and raised native Texan. That's a problem for me. That's a problem for me. And I don't appreciate being called racist over it. I really don't. Now, Ben Shapiro, thankfully, does not have the only view at the Daily Wire. I am friends with people over at the Daily Wire, and including Isabel Brown, who has a podcast over there that's really good. And Isabel had, I was getting a little bit black-pilled, and then I was like, oh, okay. Thank God. Someone over there is going to discuss this issue with common sense required. And here's what Isabel had to say.
19: Did you know at the University of Texas, Austin, today, 30% of graduate students, 30% are international students, not Americans. When you zoom in on certain departments, like, I don't know, engineering, more than 60% of graduate engineering students at UT Austin are international students, not American citizens, at one of the most prestigious public American universities your tax dollars pay for, who took the spot from an American citizen who otherwise worked very, very hard and deserves to be there. Problem, by the way, gets infinitely more exacerbated when you start looking at the more elite universities and academic institutions in our country. Like, I don't know, did you know that across all 8 Ivy League schools combined, 25%+ of the entire student body, undergrad and graduate, are international students. Everyone is up in arms about the controversy of this tweet. And you may have your own feelings about it, but it should not be controversial to want our generation of Americans to be prioritized for opportunities in American education at American universities that your American tax dollars pay for. And it's not racist to say so.
15: Thank you, Isabel. Some sense over there on this issue. It is just so exhausting. I am so fatigued from being called a racist. It doesn't actually matter if these kids were foreign students or not. If they came here because their parents came here on a temporary work visa, and now they get to reap all the benefits that are supposed to be for American citizens, that's still a problem. That's still a spot that was stolen from us. It's not racist, and I get it. I get it from the left. I get it. They're constantly jumping to racism. It's like their favorite thing to talk about. It's more offensive when it comes from people who call themselves Republican. But with the left, you can expect that they will immediately jump to racism. There was an Indian American candidate running for Texas House District 47 who said, if you don't like the takeover, I guess you can leave. She said, if you look at a crowd of diverse Texas students celebrating together and see a problem, the problem isn't the students. This is what Texas looks like. And if you don't like it, you can leave. So I'm from here. I was born here. This is not what Texas used to look like before the immigration policies were taken advantage of. And by the way, the problem that you mention, Pooja, is entirely the students who are throwing milk all over the stadium, the stands, and the people in them. That, like, that actually is the problem. It is the students that are the problem. It is that whatever culture insists that they spill out milk all over everyone is part of the problem. Pooja? Now, it's been like, as I mentioned, everyone, all of these people falling all over each other to condemn. If there was a black square alternative, if there was like a similar thing, they'd all be posting it to their Instagrams. You've had a reporter that was trying to bait Texas Governor Abbott into doing it. The reporter for Dallas News. Statement from Governor Greg Abbott on Beau French's tweet about UT state students. Notably, Abbott doesn't denounce French's tweet or calls on him to delete it like other Texas Republicans. It's never going to be enough. It's never going to be enough for these people. That's why you should never give a quarter and never say anything other than, yeah, I said it. Next question. You don't need to apologize for someone else's comments, especially when those comments were not racist. So Abbott said, that is not my message. A selective picture of Longhorn fans celebrating our biggest home victory ever actually shows a way that Texans unite. We all support our college football teams. The way we win the state is the same way we win football games. We unite. That doesn't mean Texas cannot also lead in having the toughest immigration laws of any state in America and freezing H-1B visas at our universities. So he's like, well, I didn't say that, but also we have frozen H-1B visas and we don't like the H-1B takeover, which late to the game, but we appreciate you being here anyway. Now, at least Governor Abbott didn't like clutch his pearls and beg Beau French to delete the post like some other Republicans did. State Representative Lacey Hull, who has quite the history, she called him out. She called Beau French out. And I, you know, just sometimes I'm like, I can't with the faux outrage. I can't with the pearl clutching. I just really can't. She said, please delete this. This post breaks my heart. I see college kids cheering on their football team. I see Texans. I see spoiled milk. That's what I saw. Nobody wants to mention it. It's rather disgusting. You don't, in fact, I would be so horribly insulted if I was over there celebrating the victory and some random person threw milk on me, I'd be like, what the f*** is your problem, dude? I'm just minding my own business celebrating and you guys have to ruin it by throwing milk. So it's a little bit more than kids cheering on their football team. So I responded that I find her multiple alleged affairs with married Texas legislators to be far more offensive than anything that the tweet said. You can Google for the lore. Lacey Hull, H-U-L-L, Cole Hefner, Google it. This is all allegedly, of course. Now, she didn't like that because she blocked me. And there's more on that, but that's a story for another time. Anyway, make sure that you smash the like button and subscribe. It'll help us in the algorithm, which we all know is stacked against us. Not that the benevolent YouTube overlords would ever do anything tricky. It's just that people, even just like yesterday, I was like, I'm subscribed to your channel. I have notifications on and I have to go actually searching for your content every single day because it never shows me your stuff on my page. But just make sure that you are subscribed, hit the bell and comment, do all the things. Smash the like button, do all the things, okay? Want to thank our sponsor of this segment, Home Title Lock. So if you are a homeowner in America, you need to listen to this. The FBI has been warning about a type of fraud that, you know, we talk about H-1B fraud, we talk about Medicare fraud, but there's actually real estate fraud that's going on as well. 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
4: While we're talking about the outrage from the UT football game, there is another thing that's got people all pissed off because we can't just win. We couldn't just win. We couldn't just have this incredible victory, this comeback. We were so behind and we finally like got our stuff together and won. And we can't just celebrate that. We can't. This is why we can't have nice things, people. Okay. And, one of the outrage issues that people are, I don't get it. I don't understand how you can just perpetually like work yourself up into such a state that you are just upset about literally nothing. But like that is mostly liberal white women, but that like that is apparently half the country. Now, I wish that I could show you this moment that led up to what I'm about to show you, but I can't because YouTube will nuke our channel if we show any like sports stuff. But so the Longhorns head coach, Steve Sarkisian, was approached by ESPN sideline reporter Holly Rowe. And he's like trying to celebrate with the kids, with his team. And she's like trying to do the dumb questions where they're like, what was going through your mind when this happened? And it's like, all right, he wasn't impolite. I know there were people who were like, he was really rude. He just said, Texas fight, Texas fight. And then he walked off. Go ahead.
5: I mean, I have one thing. Forget that at halftime, they had major technical difficulties and yes, they stuck him at halftime and he had to sit there. So he's already probably upset about that too.
4: Right. But even if he wasn't, it still was like not a big deal that he did that in the moment. He is not indebted to some random sideline reporter to like give them time. I realize that it's tradition or whatever, but it's this really weird moment where she got upset that she felt like he was blowing her off. And so she rolled her eyes and stormed off, which I had a conversation with Steven and I was like, I'm sorry, but the one in the wrong is her, because Steve Sarkisian is not paid by ESPN to do sideline reporting. She is. And the fact that she couldn't stand her own and go like, clearly everyone's celebrating here at Daryl K. Royal Stadium, back to you. Like, she could have said something to make it not weird and awkward and her storming off, but she didn't choose to do that. And so people were making fun of this moment online. There were a bunch of AI edits that came from it, including this one. It's obviously like a retarded AI video.
5: That was fake.
4: Yeah, like, it's so over the top and absurd. I laughed when I saw it. And you just think like, okay, it's people are having fun with it. Whatever. There's no controversy here. Oh, no, no, no, no. No, you haven't met the internet. So the next day, I believe this press conference was the next day, and Arch Manning, our quarterback, was at

0: asked about the AI edits during this press conference, and this was his. Remember, he's a 22-year-old college student, and he's like as honest and innocent as they come, and this was that exchange.
1: I've seen a few AI edits of stuff, but that's about it. I saw an AI edit of Sark's interview. y'all seen that one? That's a good one. Of him slapping Holly Rowe.
0: Yeah. It was funny. It was funny. Like, it was objectively funny. And Arch is like, in his 22-year-old way, like, yeah, it was hilarious, that AI video of Sark slapping Holly Rowe. Obviously, the point, the reason that it's so funny is because it's so absurd and we know that it would never happen. But apparently, in 2026, you're not allowed to laugh at AI slop. In fact, you need to get canceled. They're trying to cancel Arch Manning. And we're not going to stand for it. Okay, we are not going to stand for you guys trying to cancel Arch Manning. Here's one, JoJo from Jersey. Oh, ha, ha, ha, right, kid? Would you like for someone to hit your mother like that? How about your sister? You need to apologize for this shit, to say the very least, and to every adult ass so-called man in that room laughing along with him. F*** you, you f***ing pigs. This, guys, why is it always liberal white women? Why? What do you mean? What if it was your mom or your sister? It's f***ing fake. Like, you are getting outraged about a thing that never happened. It's fake. It's just fake. But no, they didn't stop there. We cannot allow this misogyny to go unpunished. Making jokes about abusing women is never funny. Where is the SEC now? Arch should be suspended for half the season. Oh, you would say that, Greg Pelt. I bet you're a f***ing OU fan. Maybe A&M. Hell, maybe you're just mad. You're a mad Ohio State fan, and you're mad that we beat you, and now you want him benched for half the season. It's so stupid. And by the way, guys, there were other AI edits. There were other AI edits that, like, nobody, the absurdity is the point. That's the type of humor that it is. And there was another one that was equally as absurd, but we have to get really touchy about a man slapping a woman. And so that one didn't have any of the outrage because it was this. Time to fly! Whoa! She just threw him into space. That's assault. But apparently, it's not the right kind of assault. And you don't have to be upset about, you know, I guess all of the NFL players who commit domestic violence, who actually commit domestic violence and, you know, still get to play. And you don't have to be upset, you know, about any of those. But you got to be upset because a 22-year-old college student decided to laugh at a funny AI video. So I think that Holly Rowe throwing Sark into space, that should not go unpunished. Sideline reporters should not be allowed to throw coaches into space. This is the absurdity of what you guys are doing. You guys are acting as if we live in a place where slapstick comedy has not always been a thing. It has always been a thing in American culture, slapstick comedy. The absurdity of the violence is the point. And so now I'm wondering, do we need to go back and cancel any sort of movie or any sort of show that ever referenced slapstick violence? Not when it's male violence, not when it's male on male violence, and not when it's woman on male violence. But I guess it's only when it's male on woman violence because we're so weak and fragile that we can't handle a joke. So now I think maybe we should start looking at canceling the entire cast of the movie Airplane for this.
2: I've got to get out of here.
3: Calm down. Get a hold of yourself.
4: Excuse me, please. Let me handle this.
0: Uh-oh.
5: Get back to your seat. I'll take care of this. Calm down. Get a hold of yourself.
0: Uh-oh.
6: The phone.
0: The double slap.
5: Sister,
0: they're about to take turns beating this woman. There's a wrench, there's a gun, there's a bat, and nobody pretended to be outraged when this has been embedded in American culture this entire time. Just like the Three Stooges. It was always funny. It's always been known as comedy until like 5 minutes ago when you guys just decided that you were retarded. In fact, I think we have Adam Sandler.
2: No, Alexa.
0: He needs to be canceled too.
6: Sorry, I smacked you with that. You needed the fish slap to calm down. Do you understand?
7: Yes.
6: Are you calm?
7: Yes, fish slap come.
0: He just slapped her with a fish. Cue the cancellation of Adam Sandler. Like this, it's just so stupid. It's so stupid that we live in a world where you have these liberal white women who are outraged that Arch Manning would dare laugh at an absurd AI video. But like, those women are the same women who were like, Lindsay Clancy did nothing wrong killing three of her children. Like, remember, NBC News, for example, was quick to try and slander that holdout juror who wanted to find her guilty with domestic violence allegations. And by the way, they don't really mention that those were dismissed. But they want to dogpile on Arch, not for committing any domestic violence, not for any of that, not for doing anything unkind, for laughing at a stupid AI video, so much so they badgered him for it all day until he felt the need to apologize on his Instagram. And I'm just so sick of it. I'm so sick of it because at the same time that that's going on, you have Democrats who are actually elected Democrats actively celebrating real woman abusers. Crickets from the left on this. Crickets from the left that ghetto hood rat Jasmine Crockett, sorry, fake ghetto hood rat Jasmine Crockett, went out of her way this weekend to make a surprise appearance with Chris Brown, the singer, and she wanted to honor him with congressional recognition for his contribution to music. Now, as a reminder, Chris Brown has faced a large number of assault allegations over the years, including the allegation that he beat the shit out of Rihanna when they were together. Looks to be that way to me. There have also been multiple other allegations of attacking females. So AI jokes about slapping people who happen to be women are somehow bad. But really, the left wants to honor singers who actually attack women. You couldn't make it up if you tried. Liberal women are only mad about one of those things, and it's not the actual abusers. And I think that that tells you all that you really need to know about liberal women. They're insufferable. They're absolutely insufferable. I honestly, I'm to the point where I'm like, okay, I get it. Why people are like, maybe women shouldn't have been given this bestowed upon them, the privilege of like participating in elections because they are this retarded. They're like melting down that Lindsay Clancy might go to prison for murdering her children in cold blood. And they're also melting down over an AI video. And like, that is bonkers crazy. And we cannot trust the country in the hands of these crazy people, is all I'm saying. We'll be right back.

0: Hillary Rodham Clinton just published an op-ed focused on yours truly.
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13: please, I would never do that. The big guy's got it. But he clearly, for years now, has been setting up a run for president like it's his entire personality at this point. Everything he does seems to be a campaign stop for president rather than, you know, just like doing things that a governor should do in the state of California. He's just kind of given that up. And he did this interview with Jake Tapper on CNN in Montana, where, shockingly, he said he will not run for president if Kamala Harris runs again.
14: Yeah, it's a lot of Democrats.
15: 31 flavors. And
14: you're not even the only Californian.
15: No, right. Yeah.
14: You got Rokana,
15: yeah.
14: Kamala.
15: Yeah, I don't know if she runs, but we'll see.
14: I know she's called around.
15: Yeah, but I wouldn't run if she ran.
14: If she runs, you will not?
15: Of course not. Why would I? I wouldn't do that to her. I wouldn't do it to me. Why would I wouldn't do that to you? I wouldn't waste everyone's time. Who needs that?
14: What do you mean? That doesn't even make sense to me.
15: I wouldn't. But first of all, electorally, it's a gift from God for everybody else. They enjoy the hell out of it. Mutual assured destruction. It services no greater good.
14: I mean, you do whatever you want. I don't care. But like, but like, counter argument would be like, you know, she had a shot.
15: Yeah.
14: And you've never run, and she's run twice.
15: Yeah. That would be the That'd be the approach to the campaign, certainly. That would be the case you'd make. Pretty good one, actually.
13: This is actually so hilarious for so many different reasons. Like, they're just out in the middle of Montana fly fishing, as those two, I'm sure, do all the time. I'm sure they're very avid fly fishers. And the fact that Jake Tapper is like, well, but what? And then he says, I mean, I don't care. I don't really care. Right. Yes. Obviously, Jake Tapper doesn't at all care about the state of the Democrat Party or the candidates that they run, or have any vested interest in making sure the Democrats pick a good candidate. Sure, Jake. He's like, I'm just an innocent bystander. I have nothing to do with this. But it's just so crazy how matter-of-factly Gavin Newsom's like, yeah, of course I wouldn't. Of course I wouldn't run. Oh, please, of course I wouldn't run. But then he went on to give this reason why.
15: But I know what that means. I know her base of supporters. I know her friends. The Venn diagram on that is just pure crossover.
13: The Venn diagram.
15: I wouldn't do that.
13: The Venn diagram. First of all, Gavin, now you've offended your friend Kamala, because Kamala loves these diagrams. They're called Venn diagrams. She actually is on the record talking about how much she loves Venn diagrams. So now you might have pissed off your queen. Venn diagram, like, so stupid. But it just goes to show you the Democrats are up to their old tricks. They are ready to anoint their champion. They don't want people to get to actually, they don't want power to the people. They don't want power to the people at all. It's what they chant all the time. But then when it comes time for you guys to be like, okay, lay your vote. The last time they did it, they snuck in Kamala. Not a single person voted for Kamala Harris in the primary, and yet that was their only option for the Democrat Party in November. So it feels a whole lot like Gavin Newsom, like, oh, please, why would I do that? I would never do that. Isn't that kind of the point? Isn't the point is that you get to, like, even if you're all friends, which we here on the Republican side have done constantly, it gets a little messy, it gets a little awkward. But the point is that you give people the option and the people get to decide. Isn't that what this precious democracy is that the Democrats constantly whine about? You know, I'm getting the sense that they don't care about democracy at all, even though they've been screaming about it for years now.
15: Democracy is under assault before our eyes. This moment we have feared has arrived. He's taking a wrecking ball. A wrecking ball to our founding fathers' historic project. The founding fathers, they didn't live and die to see this kind of moment. It's time for all of us to stand up.
13: Democracy, democracy, democracy, until it gets a little messy for you guys. And then you're like, nope, we can't give people choices. Now, I would like to be clear so that there's no confusion. I think both options are really bad. Like, I think Gavin Newsom is a really, really bad option. I also think Kamala Harris is a terrible option. And therefore, I really want to give people, I'm gonna be like, please, both of you run. That would be a gift. That would be a gift to the Republican Party. Please, both of you guys run. I just don't think they have any good options. So you heard it here first. I mean, obviously, stranger things have happened. Politicians change their minds. But Gavin, instead of giving people the choice, he's going to sit down in his little cuck chair, which we all know that he has, and just watch Kamala try to win, which I don't think is going to happen. I'm okay with that, though. Anyway, we'll be right back.
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13: Network. We have a Life Alert update on Mitch McConnell. We've been waiting for it. It's late. We were told that it was going to happen sooner. Better late than never, I guess. They wheeled his, pretty stiff body back out to the Capitol yesterday. Technically, he is alive, I guess. But I don't know. I'm thinking that maybe, look at him, very, very stiff.
17: Nah, he looks great.
13: Yeah, he looks full of vigor, just as Joe Biden did. There he is. There was a sign of life. He raised his hand. So I'm thinking he's alive, but the lights are on and no one is home, perhaps.
17: Smile.
13: Look at this.
18: You feeling good, Mitch?
19: Looks good.
20: Give us a thumbs up.
13: Now I'm scared. That was a little creepy. That it felt like the beginning or maybe like the climax of a scary movie or something. We saw this meme and it made us laugh. The witch at the spirit Halloween waiting for me to step on her mat. Oh, he is competent. He definitely should be running things. Uh-huh. Yeah, there's no problem. There's no problem with that. Guys, this is crazy that we're allowing this. I mean, I'm joking about it, but it actually is very, very frustrating and kind of enraging that no one wants to call this out. It was bad when Dianne Feinstein did it. It's bad when Mitch McConnell does it. I don't care what party you're in. Although I could make an argument that Mitch McConnell is closer to the Democrats than they are with Republicans, but it doesn't matter because our country was not designed to be run by like 80-year-olds in wheelchairs who have no idea what's going on. You're supposed to give up the power before that point. Your family is supposed to love you enough to tell you, honey, it's time to retire. And that's what's best for the country. And that's what's best for your legacy too. But they don't do that because they can't give up the power. Now, they thought that they would, as you can see, Mitch McConnell is totally with it or not. But they tried to release a statement on X. And I guess the idea is like, oh, he typed this out all by himself. He said, today I'll cast my first Senate vote since I took a bad fall back in June. I'm really looking forward to being back on the Senate floor and seeing my colleagues. My recovery has been a long and often frustrating process and the lingering effects of childhood polio, which now we're supposed to be like, oh, it's only because he has polio that he's like, hello, can you blink? It's the same thing as Joe Biden when they were like, oh, but he just has a stutter. That's the problem. No, it's that like, hello, there's nothing going on up here. That's what the problem is. He says, he's got physical therapy, blah, blah, blah, blah, blah. Elaine and I are very grateful for all the continued well wishes. Point is, he didn't write that. You cannot convince me that he wrote that at all. And then enter the conspiracy theorists, which you guys know me. Me personally, I love a good conspiracy theory, and they are not missing with the Mitch McConnell conspiracy theories, which we've got some before and afters here. Oh, I don't know. I mean, he looks a little freshened up. Did he get like a bunch of work done? Did he get like a facelift?
17: That's the conspiracy. He faked a fall so he could get a bunch of
13: That's what I'm saying. Work done. Maybe. I mean, mad respect. I just think like no one cares what you look like. We just care that you're totally betraying the country by taking up a seat that you shouldn't take up. So that's all I'm saying. By the way, I will say this. Mitch McConnell, he said that he was coming back to work, and he said that he was showing up to vote. And apparently, for the vote today, he was one of three senators who did not show up. So, not off to a good start. I think we could all agree that if you can't, like, this is the thing that you're supposed to do. This is the thing that you're supposed to do. You're supposed to show up, and you're supposed to vote. That's literally what our taxpayers go for you to do. And if you can't show up to vote, no, it's nothing personal, honestly. If you can't show up to vote, you need to resign. You need to retire. And that's fine. People get older. They have health struggles. I get it. But if you can't do the one thing, it's like you had one job. If you can't do the one thing that we're paying you to do, it's time to go, regardless of your circumstances. So I guess we'll see how much we're back on Mitch watch. I guess we'll see how much longer it is before he comes back for a damn vote. See you tomorrow.
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15: What, 30?
14: It's going to be a lot of people.
15: Yeah, it's
14: a lot of Democrats.
15: 31 flavors. And
14: you're not even the only Californian.
15: No, right. Yeah.
14: You got Rokana,
15: yeah.
14: Kamala.
15: Yeah, I don't know if she runs, but we'll see.
14: I know she's called around.
15: Yeah, but I wouldn't run if she ran.
14: If she runs, you will not?
15: Of course not. Why would I? I wouldn't do that to her. I wouldn't do it to me. Why would I wouldn't do that to you? I wouldn't waste everyone's time. Who needs that?
0: What a bizarre. First of all, he's the absolute worst. he's so irritating, everything that he does. But what do you make of that clip? It's an interesting one, Dave.
2: I make it as he's never held a fishing pole in his entire life, which is why he's trying to floss with the line. I don't know what he's doing, but it's all for optics.
0: Very, very true. I mean, he does not seem very outdoorsy, right? He seems like the guy who's, you know, he's got a gym in his basement next to all the bodies he's stacked up from his recent yes. murder spree. And that's where he's doing his working out. No, he's not going yes. outside.
2: Yeah, everything he does just seems like an Arrested Development outtake
0: yeah.
2: is all I see when he talks on screen. I just can't believe he's real.
0: I can't either. I will say this. I'm just thinking this through. Why would you say something like that on camera? Like, there's only a couple reasons, right? Like, either he knows Kamala's not running and he is going to run, or he is, or the opposite, right? Like, he doesn't want to run and he's looking for an excuse to kind of say, well, that's why I didn't run. It was Kamala. It was Kamala's thing the whole time. And that's a weird thing to say. Why would he care if Kamala Harris runs?
2: Well, exactly. Or he knows that she's running, so that's why he's back